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10: Drive Guys coming to you from the Sack Shack in Vegas, rolling on here, getting ready for the Kings and Boston tonight. And Alan has a friend of his who's going to join us. We appreciate our special guest's time today.
11: That's right. It is my guy, Marcellus Howard, one of the hottest basketball media content creators out right now. Marcellus, thank you so much for joining us, man.
12: Thank you, guys. It's an honor. I know last time my microphone was butchered, but, you know, we're getting it right today. So I'm glad to be here.
11: That's right. We're getting it right today. We wish you were out here. But, real quick, before we get into anything else, I want to, give you a chance to kind of talk about how you got into the content creation on the basketball side. But weren't you recently hooping with Isaiah Thomas with the pizza guy? Did I see that?
12: So... No, I wasn't hooping. I was just more so watching. Me and IT go way back since 2018, 19, around there. That's how I started my hoop journey in the content, where I was making impersonation videos and I was making a lot of Isaiah Thomas. And at the time, you know what I'm saying? He was still playing. He just left the Kings, got to Boston. And then, so I was just showing major love to him then. And then he just been tapped in. We've been talking to each other since then. And then 2021, he invited me out to UW. Or at 2021 or 22, either way, he invited me out to UW and we went to go work out. And ever since then, we've been super cool. So, yeah, that's my guy.
10: Marcellus, I know you recently did a video in which you showed the difference between what we think we can do and what our 30-year-old self can do. So what advice would you have for my buddy here? Because this morning I get up, I look out the window, and there's some nut in a green shirt and he's running up and down the street. And I was trying to figure out, should I call the cops or, the authorities? And it was Alan, and he's running 40 times.
11: That's right.
10: And he's recording them. Maybe he's going to be the guy who defeats Father Time. Mm-hmm. What do you think of all that?
12: I think what he's doing is substantial. It's amazing, because here's one thing that differentiates from what I was posting. Jumping is the key. Running, you could run forever, but when you jump and land on that concrete, you know what I'm saying? That's what differentiates between the the legs breaking, between the longevity of the running legs. So, yeah.
11: Hey, Marcellus, I put up a 4.86.
12: Okay.
11: 4.86 at 36 years old, post Achilles. All right. I'm feeling good about it, Marcellus.
12: That's
11: because
12: fire.
11: After this, I'm going to have to call you up, you lefty too, because I think I saw something, because I'm lefty. I might have to be out there with you, show you what I got.
12: So I shoot the ball left-handed, but I'm right-handed and everything else. So I'm ambidextrous in some sort.
11: Okay. Well, look, same list like me, that lefty stroke, people love it. You know what I mean? So we gotta get out there, give the people what they want, Marcellus. Get a media, a tournament going, something like that. Don't worry, I'll organize it. and we'll get it popping. Now, speaking of point guard play, Kings weren't really good yesterday, and that's putting it lightly. You were really big on Russell Westbrook when he joined the squad. Last time we had you on, you were very happy Russell Westbrook joined the squad. Now that they have Darius Acuff, do you want Russ back in a mentor capacity, or are you, hey, it was a good run, 1 year, let's let the young guy cook and kind of piecemeal the backup point guard thing together?
12: You know, that's an interesting question. I've seen something where the Pelicans made sure they got DeAndre Jordan back to their roster, right? Not for big minutes in the game, but locker room presence. I think locker room presence is huge. And I think Russell Westbrook brings that veteranship to a team where a young guy like Acuff can learn from a ex-MVP guy who was playing at the top of his level in his prime. So if we have room for it on our roster, which will be very tough this year, but I would like to see him come back in some way, shape, or form. I know that's unlikely, but Russell Westbrook is the perfect guy for Darius Acuff to learn from.
10: Yeah, Marcellus Howard, nice enough to join us. How important is it for the Kings that Darius Acuff become truly the guy? I mean, him and all of that. How important is that to the franchise? And how patient can fans in the organization be with that process?
12: Man, it's interesting, right? Because we, you know, we're kind of like in that like gray area. We just made the playoffs in 2023. We had that big outbreak and then the play-in after that and things of that nature. So it's not like we have been so far off from the playoffs as of late. But this is going to be a little bit of a phase here because we have a lot of young guys and the West is loaded. The Eastern Conference is loaded. The NBA is loaded in general. So I think the fans, we have to kind of go back to the old style of basketball where we have to be patient with our guys. You know, 1 or 2 years isn't going to be enough. Honestly, I think within that 3 going into an option year to that 4 and then that 5th year is where we really take that jump. But we do have to be patient, but we're in a time where basketball is not patient anymore. I think that's the part that sucks about it. But with Darius Acuff, the thing that stands out to me about him is he's an offensive juggernaut. Now everybody wants to make their, you know, assumptions and how he will do or make their observations or how he does defensively. But to my knowledge, we didn't draft Acuff to be a defensive stopper. That's where the roster construction comes in. That's where the team comes in and builds around him. We didn't draft Acuff to be the 3-and-D or the Patrick Beverley. We drafted him to score the basketball and be our point guard and run our offense. So,
11: where are you at with Domantas Sabonis? I mean, after yesterday's game, I saw some people say, you know what? Maybe we should hold on to the Nets just a little bit longer. I know. I know Sabonis has been in trade rumors for a bit, but where are you at with Domas?
12: The thing about Domas, man, is we know we're going to get. He's going to produce for us, for sure. I think it's just his contract. It is a lot. It's an abundance. But at the time, it made sense. You know, so Maxime right now definitely, I think, needs another year or two to really be that guy for us. And I think being behind Domantas is the key here. But I think going into the season, Domantas and Acuff is going to be something exceptional because Acuff's going to have a guy who really sets pretty good screens and he's really good in that short roll situation. So I'm definitely excited to see them work.
10: That's Marcellus Howard. Nice enough to join us. And on your the backyard videos on YouTube, you obviously show that you could play a little bit. I'm just curious, how much basketball have you played, real basketball?
12: Yeah, so I graduated from an NCAA Division II institution in 2018. So I played until I was 22-ish? About 22, 23. So I played college basketball at a high level. And after that, I've been around NBA guys. My best friend got drafted to the NBA, so I've been around that level of basketball for all my life. So, I think real basketball is subjective. You know, I do think if you can get to the college level, even if it's junior college, Division I, NAIA, D2, D3, anything like that, like you're a part of that 1%. So there's a lot of people out there that never played past high school. So I think it's a blessing to play at any level.
10: Yeah, that's awesome.
11: Where are you at with Zach LaVine? I mean, it's been a tough road for him, right? Connected to the De'Aaron Fox trade. We know he can shoot, you know, the contract conversations, had that, you know, situation with the fan. It's been a bit of a rough go for LaVine out here. I think we look at Zach LaVine, Marcellus, a lot of fans, and he gets a lot of grief because he almost represents the end of the Beam Team era. And I don't think that's very fair, but that's just how it seems to come off. What do you think about Zach LaVine? Contract year, Marcellus, you know, you got to get that paper. So I'm thinking he might be a little motivated to get after it this season.
12: Interesting take. It's interesting thing around Zach LaVine, right? Because he opts into the $50 million. I don't think anybody in their right mind would not opt into that $50 million because you're not guaranteed to get that in your next contract. So regardless if he has a bad or good year, that $50 million is something that he's like, you know, I can count on that $50 million. I'm going to go opt into that. Because if he opted out and he renegotiated his contract, I doubt the $50 million is going to come around per year. So for Zach LaVine, like you said, it's definitely a contract year for him. So he definitely wants to show a little bit of something. I envision after this year, he moves on from Sacramento Kings. I think it's time. I think he's paid his dues here. I think the organization is going a different direction with away from him and DeRozan and things of that nature. So, but for LaVine, man, he's a scorer. I think there's contenders out there that can use his scoring capabilities for sure. But this year, he'll be locked in with us for at least one more year. So hopefully it could be a good one.
10: Marcellus, let's be honest here. LeBron, if he doesn't come to Sacramento, it doesn't look like he will. But if he doesn't, isn't he missing a wonderful opportunity to bring it back to the place where it all started?
12: Hey, I agree with you 100%. I even said this. I don't know if I said it in one of my videos or not, but it makes perfect sense. Your very first game, like you said, was in Sacramento, California. Let's say you retire this year. You have to retire in Sacramento, California. That's the only way. And the only way to do that is to be a Sacramento King. You know what I'm saying? We can't bank on Adam Silver putting the Sacramento Kings at game 82. You know, you have to be a king for that to happen. And I think I think we have a good roster around him. You know, he can come here and be the guy. If he wins a championship here, he'll be the consensus GOAT. It makes too much sense, man. It's got to happen.
10: Too much sense.
11: I mean, you got the Kings. Obviously, they call him the King. What do we talk? Sign the dotted line. Just sign the dotted line, Marcellus. It's that simple. It's that simple. You know, that's what. Hey, so do you have anything coming up, Marcellus? I know you do a lot of, by the way, you know, I know you're trying to act like you're an OG. You're not even an unk yet. You know, I know when you turn it from big brother to unk, I seen the graph, okay? You are not even an unk yet. And now these young boys out here, one-on-one, like rap battles, but it's one-on-one basketball. What is going on out there in the basketball media space? Are you getting into any of that? Because, I mean, Marcellus, I do have the double cross, you know, fake left, go right. So I'm just curious what is coming up in the basketball world, any tournaments that people can check in on, stream, things like that.
12: Yeah, man. I'm a commentator, one third of the ABC crew for The Next Chapter. It's a platform on YouTube that have about 1 million subscribers. They host 1v1s all over the United States. And we have like pay-per-view live events. Like it's legit, like WWE mixed with boxing and UFC and everything like that. So I think that's what's next. And it's only about three and a half years old. So you have guys in the space, a guy in particular, Nazir Core, who just beat an NBA, ex-NBA player, Archie Goodwin this past weekend. Nazir Core also plays in the Big Three with Ice Cube, his league. So it's like this lane of YouTubers becoming legit paid professionals to play 1v1 basketball is starting to grow at a massive rate. So what's coming up next for us is we have a pay-per-view on July, is it 22nd? It's next week sometime, but it's called Summit 03, where we have about 5 matchups, and it's live streamed on TNCLeague.com. And we have a lot of good guys coming. We have a guy who played in the CBA, who's like one of the leading scorers out there. His name's Eugene German. He's coming to make his TNC debut on that pay-per-view as well. So the 1v1 space is growing, man. Like a lot of guys are bought in, and we even, back in June of 2025, we got the opportunity to commentate with Kyrie Irving. He commentated an event with us from start to finish.
11: I saw that.
12: That was kind of cool as well.
10: Yeah, Marcellus Howard joining us. We, you know, you're a Sacramento guy. It's been a tumultuous few months, years for Sacramento fans. I hate to dredge up potentially unpleasant things here, but how did you, I know a lot of Kings fans with the draft, they started coming out of the funk. Some of them in a little bit of a funk about Mike Brown won a championship. De'Aaron Fox was in the finals. How did you deal as a Kings supporter with all of that?
12: Man, De'Aaron's my guy. So I was super happy for him. But also, it's like, that could have been us. You know, we had the Tyrese Halliburton. We had the De'Aaron Fox. We had the Mike Brown. We had the Harrison Barnes, a good vet. You know what I'm saying? So it was just like, we had the Mike Malones of the world, you know, like all these guys that are just getting to the NBA finals and winning championships. Our due season's around the corner for sure. So I was excited to see those guys get to the summit for sure. But it should happen to the Kings pretty soon here. Our good karma is around the corner, Kings fans. You just wait. You just wait. It might be 10 to 20 or 30 years from now, but it's going to happen. You know, it's like a flat, history's like a flat circle. It repeats itself. Our last ring was with Oscar Robinson. Our circle's a little slow here. We're on the way, though.
11: Marcellus, who's your favorite king all time?
12: There's only one answer for this. He was the reason why I like really started to like basketball aside from Allen Iverson. And his name was Step Back Bobby Jackson, man. That was my favorite king player of all time.
11: Man, I'm right there. I'm right there with you.
10: The Kings apparently, well, I say apparently because yesterday they didn't play this way, but they have talked a lot about playing with a hardest working team, playing with force. I think Sacramento embraces a team that plays that way. It's one thing to say it, another thing to do it. But what do you think of this whole effort as part of this rebuild to establish an identity as we're going to be the hardest working team. We're going to be very physical. It's going to be no fun to play against us.
12: I mean, we have to establish that, especially in the Western Conference. We can't just be a team that tries to outscore people anymore. That's not going to work. We don't have enough defense to do that. So we have to really hang our hat on the defensive in some way, shape, or form. Because if we're just getting up more shots and we're not able to stop people who have a little more defense than us in the Western Conference, it's going to be very tough. So I look at teams from top to bottom, the Spurs, OKC off the top. You know what I'm saying? They could play both sides of the ball at a high rate. And if we can't compete or stop them from scoring, we're not going to be able to outscore them. We don't have that much offensive power as we did with the Beam team. So I like the identity change. I think that's one of the, not the easiest things, but I think it's the one thing that you can kind of change is the tenacity and grit. Because if you don't want to play a hard, solid basketball, you're not going to make this lineup. And a guy like Emmanuel Sharpe, who has shown he's a hard-nosed basketball player, I think he'll fit in very well with this roster from day one, especially with that new mindset.
11: You talk about defense, Marcellus, and there's one guy who has really carried the burden of defense these last couple seasons. That's Keegan Murray. That's right. Keegan Murray, you know, fans, they're not turning on to Marcellus, but I think the question is it too late for him to take a leap? What could he become in the league? Is he 3 and D, you know, drafted where he was drafted? Could he still be a star? You still holding out hope for Keegan Murray? How good do you think he could be at this point in time?
12: You know, it's tough, man. Like I said, this is a league where you have to be patient. You got to be patient with your young stars, in my personal opinion. But I do think this is the year where he has to take that jump, because if not, people will be getting impatient with him. So he has to be one of the guys for us, especially with Zach LaVine leaving, with DeMar departing. Keegan Murray is going to be looked at to step up here hugely for the offensive side of the basketball. And of course, defensively, we know we're going to get from Keegan. But from the rookie to sophomore jump to now, I think this is the year where he has to even elevate even more. You know, he has to be like, we have to ask more from Keegan Murray, respectfully. So I'm excited to see what he does with the opportunity he gets this year. But yeah.
10: That's Marcellus Howard. He's nice enough to join us, obviously. Content creator, basketball analyst. You know, last year the Kings had a young big. It was second team all rookie. I think sometimes we almost overlook Maxime this summer because we're so excited about Acuff and Emmanuel Sharpe. What do you see as the ceiling, the potential for Maxime Renault?
12: Man, I think he could be a really prolific stretch big in the league. I think he has all the intangibles to do so. And I think he's a pretty heady player IQ-wise. The only thing that he lacks technically is the rim protection. But I mean, it's really hard to have everything, you know? So I think from what he does have, I like what I see with what he does have. I think him and Acuff will be a good duo for us in the future here. But then that's why you go out and get the guys that can kind of protect the rim and just the rim only, where Maxime can kind of play in that middle ground area, whether he's playing from the 3-point line to the mid post area. So I think with this is the thing I fear, though. I fear that he's going to get good, and then somehow, some way, shape, or form, the Kings are going to part ways with him, and then he becomes an even better basketball player elsewhere. So we have a good track history or a track record of that, and I'm really scared that that's going to happen with him and Acuff potentially, you know? So, yeah, just PTSD.
10: That's part of being a Kings fan. You have to acknowledge that because of their history and embrace it. But then at some point, you got to say, okay, I'm going to put that away. But it's there. You can't ignore it, right? I mean, that's a reality.
12: Exactly. Exactly. I think last thing I'll add to that, too, is the hard part about being a Kings fan is we know we're not the end destination for anybody. So we have to maximize those years. We have to. Our longest 10-year king is De'Aaron Fox. And what, that was 8 years? No one's been the Kings longer than that? Insane. Insane.
11: Some of the draft picks that Scott Perry has made, been some splashes, like you said, Reynaud, Dylan Cardwell always bringing energy, and he was undrafted. What do you think about the job Scott Perry has done so far? Obviously, he has ties to the New York Knicks and what they just did, winning a championship. What do you think of the job that Scott Perry has done? And do you check out his Monday Motivations on X every Monday?
12: I do not check out the Monday Motivations just because I don't want to be so bought in so early. You know, I kind of want to just ease this summer route out, you know, get to the season. Cause I'm a person where I get bought in too early in the summer and I start overreacting too early. So I just want to go ahead and just be as just positive as possible and just watch the games only. And then just kind of just decompress from that. But I like what Scott Perry is doing with the Kings, early. I think with this draft, it was really hard to miss within the first 10 to 15 picks. Like, you really couldn't miss technically. So I love the way Acuff felt to us. It was going to be either a Mikal or Acuff. I'm excited we got Acuff. The player that I did want, that I wish we could have found a way to trade up for, I've been very high on him since college, is Caleb Wilson. To me, he's the best player in the draft. That was the player I envisioned the Kings making a move for. I think he has that generational type of pull that, you know, but I am excited and happy we got Acuff because I didn't think he was going to fall to us. So I think Scott Perry did a good job with that. And also with getting Sharp as well in the second round, I think that's a steal for where we got him at because he's been playing exceptional for Summer League right now. And yeah, I love what Scott Perry's doing.
10: Yeah, we're talking with Marcellus Howard. It's funny you talk about the Kings and longevity. And this week, a couple of days ago, we talked to Jason Thompson. Jason Thompson's here at Summer League. Jason Thompson, as you probably know, has played more games as the Sacramento King than anyone. De'Aaron Fox was on track, on pace to pass him, and he didn't quite make it. So we mentioned that to Jason Thompson, and I asked him, you know, what that means to him. And he said, it's possible I didn't really know that, which is just kind of funny. But we've got a long-tenured King, of course, coaching. What do you think Doug Christie has to accomplish this year with everything going on and team in a rebuild to convince the management that he should be the coach going forward?
12: Playing. This is the plan. This is the 10th seed. You know, the Warriors made 10th seed last year with like 36, 35 wins. But I feel like that's not too much to ask. Just to get to that 10th seed, some way, shape, form. I know it's dang near impossible to get to that 6th seed. Okay. It's impossible to be a top 6 team in the West. It's too loaded right now. But get us into that play in, show us some promise, and I think that Chrissy be fine.
11: Marcellus, I just want to confirm here, okay? Are you retired from hooping? Are you still hooping in any capacity, the 1v1s, or are you on the other side now? That I just want to confirm. The people want to know. They're asking me. My phone is blowing up. I got my watch going. They want to know, are you done competing? Or are you still in the game?
12: I am as far removed as Kwame Brown. So that's your answer. I play in my backyard only. And I'll get up and down 5v5 here and there, maybe once or twice a month or every other month. But 1v1 basketball, I think it's, for me, it served its course when I was actively playing during COVID in 2019. I just don't have the desire for that. My dream job as a kid was always to be a sports commentator and a kind of an analyst. So I'm able to blaze my own path doing that. And that's really what I'm passionate about. So.
11: Well, you just you mentioned, you know, kind of going to the other side. And I know we were kind of texting back and forth. Congrats. I know you're not a brand new dad anymore, but, you know, you're still a newer dad. So welcome to the girl dad crew as well. How has that been entering fatherhood, and how has that kind of changed your outlook on for your professional life, just everything as a whole?
12: You know, it's definitely hard, but I think it's gratifying. It's rewarding. You know, I think parenthood is far from the easiest thing in the world, but you can kind of paint your own picture with it. You know, you get your own slate. You can kind of rewrite your childhood in a positive way, the stuff that you wish you kind of had. So I take full like lead in that. Like I definitely want to give my daughter what I didn't have as a kid, or do the things I wasn't able to do, or, you know, be an open book and have these open conversations. Of course, as she gets older, but doing things like that. And it definitely has some rough patches, you know, like raising kids isn't easy. So sometimes you may lose some sleep for a couple of weeks at hand, or, you know, you may just feel a little groggy, but you still got to work to get done at work. But at the end of the day, I think it's the hardest thing that I love doing. So I wouldn't rather have anything else be this difficult technically than parenthood. So I love it.
10: I wanted to ask you now to clarify. You say you're as far removed from the game as Kwame Brown. But if Allen puts this invitational together, would you consider coming out of retirement to play in the Allen style celebrity invitational if that ever happens?
12: For sure. Absolutely. Like I said, I'm still in shape.
10: Come on.
12: I don't hoop every day. I'm very well in shape. I'm a vegan. I have a good diet. This is, yeah, that's easy work. So yeah.
11: There we go. Lock it in. Lock it in.
10: Marcellus Howard, thank you so much for your time and your words of inspiration on Basketball and Life. We appreciate it. We hope to talk again soon.
12: Thank you guys so much, man. Go Kings!
10: Go Kings. Yes, this is Drive Guys from the Sack Shack. We got Ryan Howard coming up. Yeah, no, not Ryan Howard. No, we have Ryan Hollins, our friend Ryan Hollins. He's going to join us next here, Drive Guys on Sackdown Short. Sorry about that. Ryan.
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26: Back at the Sack Shack in Vegas, it's the Drive Guys, and a lot of people are saying this could be the best summer league ever, except for one thing. Our next guest is not here. Maybe he can explain that. 10-year NBA veteran, former Sacramento King, outstanding analyst for the Houston Rockets, longtime friend of the program, Ryan Hollins. Ryan, where are you?
27: I'm home in Houston, man. We're waiting for the regular season.
26: Okay. All right. I understand that. How has Summer League changed the most since young Ryan Hollins was a player?
27: Man, funny you bring that up. Our Orlando Summer League, we were away in a closed gym full of scouts, general managers, and coaches. And all the excitement behind Summer League and everything wasn't there. I think they aired on like NBA TV or something. So I think it was a nervousness at first. And it was like, guys are going to Vegas. Isn't there going to be a lot of distractions, all this stuff? And I remember a coach just put it to me like this. If you feel like you need to go to an NBA Summer League to go party or go out, easiest test to be failed. NBA is not for you, but man, you cannot withstand the distractions there.
26: What about the overreactions, Ryan? You know, somebody has a good game. Man, this is the best pick ever. He's going to be a Hall of Famer. Somebody has a bad game. How in the world could the whatever team have picked this player? Have the overreactions always been this much, or has social media kind of added to that as well?
27: Social media absolutely pushes it. You know, I think Ty Jones dunked over Wimby, and everybody's, oh, he's a bust. He's not who he's supposed to be. Oh, no. Hey, man, Wimby's a generational talent, okay? And we're going to be having his name in some conversations along the line, and I think everybody sees that. So it's all about putting your best foot forward. You know, unfortunately, these guys can be canceled after a game, or excuses, or organizations want to hide guys, especially for the upper picks. And it's a different level of basketball. So some people can thrive in summer leagues. Sometimes it doesn't feel that way. But it's tough as analysts, because we're looking at it and saying, this guy's going to fit into the regular season like this, this, and this. And training camp is different. Summer league's different. Regular season is different, and then playoffs are a whole different monster.
26: Ryan Hollins, nice enough to join us. You talked about, you know, you were a fine player, outstanding broadcaster now, and you talked about how those distractions at Vegas can separate the wheat from the chaff as a player. Does that also apply to broadcasters sometimes? Can what they're doing, you know, outside of work
0: also give you an idea what kind of broadcaster, not to name any names, but just curious your thoughts on that.
27: I mean, hey, these are all business trips. You know, we got to handle ourselves professionally. And hey, Whitey, I had a pretty good broadcasting coach, man. I had somebody take care of me when I was playing. So I appreciate you. But, you know, it's funny. You know, Whitey, I'm in the position I'm in, and you would assume, you know, the team has done their homework. You know, is this a guy that's going to be going out and partying and, you know, where his mindset is? Not that you can't go out and enjoy yourself. From our standpoint also, you know, you represent the organization. So, you know, you don't want to be popping up on the news from the broadcast side either. So that goes into it. And the same discipline as a player, you know, we can enjoy ourselves a bit more, but you still got to be mindful.
0: Ryan, there's
1: Did
0: been.
1: Did you hear that? Did you hear what he said?
0: Yeah, I'm not talking to me. I mean, there are a lot of people, you know, there's a lot going on, not talking to me. That's for everybody else that needs to hear it, though. I'm glad Ryan said it for everybody else that needs to hear it, Ryan. That thank you for that. We needed that. So the conversation with Keegan Murray, we compare him a lot to Jabari Smith Jr. because they were the same draft class, of course, right? And with Keegan, I know some fans out here are getting a little bit antsy. When are they going to see the leap? When are they going to see that? He's about to be 26, so he's 25 years old. Do you think there's a certain age where that quote-unquote leap needs to happen? Do you think there's a limit on that, or are people just more impatient than they should be?
27: Every player is different. You know, Luka Doncic, there's not going to be a lot of upside. He's coming into the league great. Keegan Murray's a guy, I feel like, as a rookie, if rain, sleet, or snow, you know a role that he can play and play for a long time in the NBA. Now, the challenge is, you know, him playmaking, manufacturing his own points. Hey, option number one. I don't think he's option number one, but I think he's a great three. You know, and even in some situations, a great two and an excellent piece of an organization. There's not a lot of guys with his size, skill set, ability to shoot and score. And yeah, I think even to answer your question, like a Jabari Smith Jr., it's going to take you 7 or 8 years before you get the most from Jabari. And as a scout looks at guys, you evaluate, is he a two-year project, 4 year, 5 year, 7 year project? I think Jabari is going to take 7 or 8 years. Because he's still going to fill out. He's still going to get stronger. The type of work that he puts in the offseason. So as you evaluate guys, that also is a window that you pegged them into to see what they can become and how long it's going to take. And you have some guys that give you immediate impact. So unfortunately, sometimes the expectation, like, man, he scored, you know, 12 or 13 points average as a rookie. So, man, he can be in a 20-30 point game. Nah, man, he's great in that role. So and every system's different. But I think for the players, some of them come in as a very finished and polished product. And when I see Keegan, I think he's a heck of a player. He's been that way from day one.
0: Ryan Hall is nice enough to join us, and we've known each other a while, so, you know, we can ask each other anything. So I got to ask you, has KD ever said anything about you in any of his burner accounts?
27: Listen, you no one can confirm those accounts, man. Mighty, those are all hearsay. What is wrong with you, man? Those aren't hearsay. I will say this, Whitey, as you just having fun with everybody, okay? I don't know if somebody went out last night, okay, Whitey? It might be you the one who went out last night. But KD's been a breath of fresh air, man.
0: Yeah, see?
27: KD's been a breath of fresh air. You know, from a media perspective, we go and talk to guys. He's open. He'll talk with you. He'll joke before the broadcast. You know, I'll joke with him. I'll ask him something. He has no problems answering. He's got a true respect for the game. And I think even for myself, like, you know, it's funny that the younger guys would walk by me and kind of didn't know me a little bit. And then Kevin comes up, man, full on bear hug. How you doing this? And I think it for myself, he's even warmed a lot of the other guys up, or he just believes in respect for the game, man. So from my standpoint, he's been amazing. And, you know, Kevin's just going to tell you how he feels. You know, he's not going to sugarcoat it. So I think people are going to have to respect that. And there's no confirmation of these accounts, Whitey. So you know that, man. You are not guilty under any circumstance, man. What's wrong with you?
0: I don't know where that came from. That's a good point you make. I don't know. Yeah. He's been like somebody this all day.
11: Ryan, the Rockets, we talk a lot about the Rockets because they kind of married the rebuild, the end of a rebuild, getting some young talent, and then they hit the NOS button when they go get Kevin Durant, and now you got to marry those two things together. How has that been kind of watching a team? Because the Kings are doing a version of that, having Sabonis and LaVine still on the squad, but now having the A-cups of the world and guys like that. How has that been, that, I guess, combination of making sure that the young guys are developing, getting opportunities, but your timeline changes a little bit? Hey, we trying to leave with some hardware. We're trying to leave with a Larry O'Brien.
27: No, you guys understand it too. It's tough being stuck in the middle. And with all due respect, this is not from insider information or anything, but I think Houston was stuck in the middle last season. You know, with Fred's injury, it was like you can go and make a trade, but that move could set you back for you don't know how long. Or you can be patient and say, let's work with what we have, let the younger guys improve. And then when you have a full cast, see how it works out. And sometimes, you know, you got to hit that button from development to go, and then you bring in pieces. And sometimes, again, it's not fun being in the middle. It's great being up top, but you got to go from those rough young stages to building right. And you need so many things to go great. You know, like Fred's ACL injury. Like, Fred is the guy that travels with his trainer. Fred is the guy that, you know, he on vacation with his trainer getting workouts in. So when he went down for an injury, everybody from our side was absolutely shocked. And that just shows you how small of a window is for a championship and how tough it is. And I think, you know, when you look forward, Houston will be able to say, hey, we could have overreacted to the injury, but we knew we had a group that we don't need to change. We believe in, and you want to fight again for the next day.
1: Ryan Hollins with us. I have a basketball question for you, a legitimate one. The Kings bring in Darius Acuff. We know he's not a good defender. They didn't bring him here to be a good defender. But the Kings are talking about the identity they want to form, which is to be tough, hardworking, defensive-minded. So how tricky is it for a team that wants to be defensive-minded when you have a point guard who is not an excellent defender?
27: Well, you get guys that fit around him. And as a rookie, he's going to be held to expectations. And you look at Steph Curry, the guy on the other side of the bay. And the one thing that Steph Curry's done is he's become a team defender. You may not be a great defender, but you can play within a team concept and be tough minded. And that's what you're going to expect of Acuff. And he's such a unique talent because he can see the second level of defense. You know, he's not thinking about the first man. And I think physically, he's going to have to catch up to the league. He's going to have to see the speed of the league because it's different than college, but like he's got an old soul when you watch him. He's not celebrating after he scores. He's a gym rat. He puts in the work. So it's very unique, and he's got a situation there, I think, with Sabonis getting back, where offensively you got a guy with some firepower, and you can look. If I'm a guard, Sabonis is your best friend. If it's not Nikola Jokic, Sabonis is right behind there and right in the mix. Alperen Sengun, a guy that we have, but Sabonis, you can truly run offense through him, and he's a guard's best friend getting you looks. So that's going to be a fun matchup to see. And again, he's going to have to be a team defender. That will be the difference.
11: So we know that this draft class was supposed to be pretty crazy there, Ryan, you know, talking about, oh, this is the best draft class since 03, since 1996. And I know when we were discussing it, we're thinking, all right, there's some talent here, but let's see. I know it's just been summer league, but how impressed have you been with the draft class so far? Because they are putting on a show there, Ryan. They're putting on a show.
27: Yeah, I think the top picks, and you don't always see this, you know, have lived up to expectation, as you've seen. You know, Caleb Wilson is tough. DeBon, so you see his length and how much ground that he covers. And the kid over there in Washington, Darren Peterson, man, he can score. It's seamless. And again, these guys have been practicing and working like pros since they've been in high school. So that translation has been there, and you can see a lot of the excitement. But, man, the top eight picks in this draft were all potentially franchise-changing pieces. So you see the excitement. And, again, a lot of times you don't see that immediate changeover. What it shows is that these guys have been on the scene for a very long time. This is as close to a sure thing as you can get.
1: Ryan Hollins, you're the best, my friend. We appreciate your time very much. We miss you here, but glad you're having some quality family time. And we hope to talk to you again very soon. Thanks, Ryan.
27: Appreciate you, man.
1: Yeah, I don't know where that question Whitey came from. Yeah, the producer gives you these questions, you know, and you got so thank you, Ryan. It's a drive, guys. We'll come back, wrap things up from Vegas next on Sacktown Sports.
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5: Any golfer would be thrilled to listen to Jack Nicklaus talk, and I had to tap the enthusiasm brakes a bit when I had a chance to interview him. But over the course of 40-plus years, Nicklaus wrote enduring words in Golf Digest magazine. Max Adler compiles some of the best. Nicklaus says, "When I putt, I hold my breath before initiating the stroke to keep my head and body still." About putting, he said, "I visualize the putter shaft as being extremely limber, almost as flexible as a length of rope, which means the only way I can get the club head to swing truly is to stroke putts very softly." He said, "The harder I want to hit a shot, the slower I try to begin the swing." About the game, he said, "The key to playing well is to understand who you are as a person and then manage that. I'm finding now more than ever that the game of a lifetime can give you the time of your life without ever striking a shot." Sounds pretty much like life itself. That's your Golf to Go. I'm Frank LaRosa.
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1: Drive, guys, wrapping things up today from the Sack Shack, and then we're off to the Thomas and Mack for some the rest of the Kings game tonight against Boston.
0: That's right. Mm-hmm. That's right. Excited to watch them against the Celtics.
1: Mm-hmm. Got a list for you here, Alan, that I don't think you're going to like too much. So I save it for the end of the show.
0: Okay.
1: Because I don't want it to be something that drags you down for the rest of the program.
0: Okay. Yeah.
1: This is from Ben Golliver, ESPN.com. Most interesting sophomore players to watch for the 26-27 NBA season. I have to warn you, there are no Kings on this list, but there is a queen.
0: All right.
1: Uh-huh.
0: Already annoyed.
1: Yeah, I figured you would be. Number 10, Carter Bryant, San Antonio Spurs. Number 14 pick in the 2025 draft.
0: Finals. Mm-hmm. Very respectful. I understand that for sure, for sure, for sure.
1: Number 9 on the list of the most interesting sophomores this upcoming NBA season. The number 8 pick in the 2025 draft, and we just saw him, Igor Demin, Brooklyn Nets.
0: I like him. I like him. He had a hot end to the season, and people are starting to talk about him a little bit. So I get that. I get it.
1: Okay. Number eight. He was the 13th pick in 2025. Derek Queen of the Pelicans.
0: Okay. I mean, there's just something. People love these skilled bigs, right? I think it's something that they really enjoy watching. So at this point, we know, like you said, no Kings on it. So Derek Queen getting on it, but no Maxime Raynaud. When Maxime Raynaud, we know what he did last season compared to Derek Queen, who wasn't bad.
1: Yeah.
0: He was not bad. Don't get me wrong, but there's just something about, I don't know, maybe Whitey, honestly, maybe it's all connected to that trade and just the idea that the Pelicans did give up what they gave up. So, man, let's continue to watch this guy and see if it's going to be worth it.
1: I think you're exactly right. Ben Golliver says Queen makes this list because he could eventually be the player who convinces New Orleans to escape its purgatory and angle toward a youth movement. So, yeah, it's all part of that. Looking at Ben Golliver's list here of the 10 most interesting sophomores next year, Maxime didn't make it. No Kings made this list. Number seven is Ace Bailey. I know you're very familiar with his game.
11: Very familiar. He should be higher. He should be higher. I think that's the. Oh, that's all I have to say about that.
1: Mm-hmm. That's well said. Number six from the Memphis Grizzlies. He was a number 11 pick. Okay. Cedric Coward.
11: Yeah, I'm not gonna. I'm not even gonna front. Didn't get to. Don't feel like I got to watch a lot of his game. I think one of the Grizzlies games against the Kings, he didn't play. So I know people are really high on him, and I actually think he might have struggled a little bit against the Kings. So I haven't seen him at his best, but I know people are raving about him, and that's your scary Grizzlies.
1: I'm higher on them than you are, yeah.
11: But you're higher on them than everyone.
1: Yes, I understand why you're not a big Cedric Coward fan, because he's not one of the younger guys, and you got a real issue with that.
11: No,
1: Coward has looked erratic at times. Let's see here. This is interesting. Can he make a meaningful second-year leap, or should expectations be tempered because he's 3 years older than many of the other players on this list?
11: So they think maybe, hey, he came in hot. Almost, honestly, Whitey, kind of similar to Yaxel Lendeborg, right? Hey, is your ceiling maybe not as high because you're 3 years older than some of these freshmen?
1: Yeah. Boy, your Warriors are really excited about him, aren't they?
11: Yeah, I mean, they should be. That's exactly what they needed. I mean, not to compete or contend for a championship, but just a solid young piece. They haven't really had that or been able to draft that high lately because they've been stuck in that kind of middle ground.
1: Continuing here, halfway through the list of the most interesting sophomores coming up this NBA season, VJ Edgecombe is number five. Going to be interesting to see what role emerges for him with Jaylen Brown now part of that crew. I think chemistry is going to be a big issue for them.
11: Yeah, I really like VJ Edgecombe. And funny enough, you know, the conversation we had with Ryan Hollins about it, the Rockets in a similar situation, they decided to move off of Jalen Green. But that's what I've always thought about the Jabari Smith Jr. thing, bringing in Kevin Durant. Will that affect Jabari and the amount of touches that he gets now when you look at making that next step and making that next leap? How do you develop guys while you're still trying to contend?
1: Honestly, the question I asked Ryan Hollins about KD and the burner accounts, was that both feet in NFL style, 1 foot in college, or was that, out of bounds?
11: That was,
1: I think that's
11: you have a relationship. You guys know each other, so I'm going to say you're good.
1: That was a catch.
11: I wouldn't have asked that, but for you, you could. Mm-hmm. You're good, yes.
1: Full possession, that's a catch.
11: That's right.
1: No need to review it. Number four on this list, Juan Berenguer, Minnesota Timberwolves.
11: Mm-hmm. They like him a lot. That's part of the reason they moved on from the guys they moved on from to acquire, obviously, LaMelo Ball.
1: Yeah, I understand that Minnesota now, they've got a shortage in the front court, so he becomes important, but that doesn't make him any better than he was last year.
11: No, and I mean, he's 20. There's a lot to ask of a 20-year-old, right? For the guys that you moved, you just became very important at work.
1: Yeah.
11: Oh, in a day.
1: Yes. Now the top three, according to ESPN.com and Ben Golliver, the top three most interesting sophomores for the upcoming NBA season. Con Knipple, Charlotte Hornets. Maybe he should be higher. Number two is Cooper Flagg. And number one is, of course, Dylan Harper. There's still a lot of Kings fans that say, how did the Kings not get Dylan Harper? Or Stephon Castle, it would have been Stephon Castle, really.
11: Right.
1: Or somebody of that ilk for De'Aaron Fox. Well, it's because the Spurs weren't going to give up anybody of that caliber.
11: Well, it's funny, too, because of how things have changed with De'Aaron Fox.
1: Yeah.
11: That now, all of a sudden, it does feel ridiculous that the Kings could have gotten one, Dylan Harper or Stephon Castle. But it wasn't, in my opinion, it wasn't ridiculous prior to that.
1: I think it's great, Frankie, because he's the leader. You know, he's got responsibilities here, so he's doing some yard work.
11: Yeah, you know.
1: I realize, apparently, that we're on the air.
11: Keeping everything looking good outside, you know.
1: Where did he find the blower?
11: I don't know. In the garage, you know. And they've been working hard. He's been here for 4 hours, you know. Yeah. They've been really just getting after it outside.
1: Frankie, come and get some water.
11: Yeah, we got a nice glass of lemonade or something like that. So we appreciate you.
1: Now a chance for you to vent, if you care to, over the fact that there is not a single King on this list.
11: You know, it's the same old thing. And
0: I guarantee you they have these lists, and then at the end of it, they say, so-and-so could have easily been on this list. Mm-hmm. Well, that's the most annoying thing ever. You know, that profile that you always joke me about from my showcase, right? When they say, and I know you've read it multiple times, could have been named to all tournament and no one would have objected it. What does that mean?
2: I don't remember.
0: What does that mean?
2: Actually, but I'm sure.
0: You can read it again. So Maxime Raynal could have been on this list and I would have had no objections. That is the worst thing you could tell someone. Mm-hmm. That is the worst thing you could tell someone, because what are they supposed to do with that? So I'm not on the list, but I should be, or not that I should be, but I would have been okay, or
2: right.
0: I would have been okay with him being.

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1: You know, you just don't want any disasters.
2: And you can leave healthy now, so maybe you should.
1: That's right.
2: Everybody loves the video.
1: I'm going to rerun it in Sacramento. Home course,
2: okay.
1: Home turf.
2: Yeah, and who knows? Maybe I'll get out there tomorrow and I'll see
1: how
2: I do. What'd you say? You think I could do a sub-8?
1: See, and it's going higher now. Okay. It's going higher now.
2: It's trending upwards.
1: See, and everybody wants to talk about, you guys are having too much fun out there. This is not vacation. Vacation, we are out here training. We mm-hmm. are out here putting out content. Frankie's doing yard work for some odd reason. So we're doing a lot of different things here. Mm-hmm. So. You know, we're never going to stop giving you everything to live vicariously through us out here in Viva Las Vegas.
2: Thanks for being with us. We feel like you're along for the trip with us in Vegas. We're back with more tomorrow. Thanks for joining us in Vegas at Drive Guys from the Sac Shack on Sac Town Sports.

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7: 40-49-10. So another captivating, jaw-dropping finish in the World Cup today in the semifinals. England up 1-0 off of a goal from Anthony Gordon on a beautiful cross of Morgan Rogers. Gordon half volley inside of the net. On the inside netting to put England up just after the second half resumed. They were the better team up to that point. They deserved to be up 1-0. They had deserved to win the game. And then Thomas Tuchel, England's manager, who, by the way, this is his first time managing an international team. He was the manager of Borussia Dortmund in Germany, won a German Cup with them, was the manager at PSG in France, won a couple of league titles with them, was the manager at Chelsea in the Premier League, won a Champions League trophy with them, and then managed Bayern Munich for 2 years, including winning the Bundesliga, winning the league in Germany in one of the 2 years he was there. Regarded as one of the best managers in the world, and took over England last year. This is his first major tournament. That's why I paused and I hesitated. And I think it's 50-50. As to whether or not he should come back to manage the team in the Euros 2 years from now, and whether or not he deserves to continue to be the England manager, because you take away, you rewind to the 80th minute in this game, maybe a little bit further. You rewind to like the 65th minute. They're up 1-0. England's in the World Cup semifinals. They look great. They've been playing incredibly solid as a team, and they're coming off the backs of incredible fighting spirit victories against Norway in extra time in the quarterfinals. That unbelievable game against Mexico at the Azteca in Mexico City, a true road game, a place that Mexico had not lost a competitive game in 13 years. England went down to 10 men. They had to survive. They win that game 3-2. They had to come back from 1-0 down against DR Congo. It was just, they were tested. They were battle tested. Harry Kane was great. Jude Bellingham was great. You know, we talk about the best players in the world, Mbappe, and even still at 39, I don't understand how you don't put him in the conversation still currently for best player in the world, Leo Messi. Erling Haaland is one of the best strikers. Rodri, arguably the best midfielder in the world. We've seen world-class defenders, great goalkeepers. Jude Bellingham reminded a lot of people why he's regarded as one of the best players in the world. And then on top of that, they're up 1-0 against Argentina. And I thought Thomas Tuchel, until that point, until he decided to play prevent defense, basically, thought he was having a great tournament. Really did. You know, they crushed Croatia to start it in the group stage. They had a disappointing tie against Ghana, but they still ended up winning the group comfortably. And they had to find different ways to win, basically three different ways to win in their knockout stage games against teams that, yes, they should have beaten, and they did. And England was just a couple of minutes away from their first World Cup final in 60 years. They were favored to beat Argentina. They looked like the favorite. They were playing like the favorite. It just doesn't make any sense to me why, basically at the 60-minute mark, just beyond that, he goes five defenders at the back and essentially parks the bus. For those of you that don't know what that means, soccer term, again, it is essentially playing prevent defense, going into a defensive shell, and playing not to lose. Why Thomas Tuchel would do that early? There's no answer for it other than the pressure. The pressure of the moment got to him. I think he probably went into this game thinking, I'd be shocked if we win it in 90 minutes. We're probably going to have to play an extra time. And maybe we have to come from behind to tie it and send it to extra time. I just don't think Thomas Tuchel was actually prepared to have a lead in this game. And certainly not an early one. If England scores in the 75th minute, there's less than a quarter of the game to play. I mean, there's a sixth of the game to play. I mean, you're basically midway through the fourth quarter to give you another football comparison. At that point, okay, I can understand parking the bus. I can understand going five defenders at the back when England started the game with four at the back. You know, England's formation to start the game was a 4-2-3-1. If you score in the 80th minute, nobody's going to blame you for then parking the bus when there's only 10 minutes plus stoppage time to see out. But England scored earlier, and I think they scored earlier than Thomas Tuchel was planning for. When they score in the 55th minute, 10 minutes after the second half resumes, only a couple minutes later did I hear on the broadcast Stu Holden make the point. He goes, England's going five at the back, and you could see it right away. Sometimes formations in soccer are hard to spot. But it was pretty damn obvious. England went five defenders at the back. You don't do that unless you're trying to play not to lose. You don't just switch your formation when the formation you started with worked. When it got you a 1-0 lead. When you had kept Argentina at bay. Argentina had two shots at the half. Zero on target. It wasn't like they were peppering England with shots and then England got a lucky goal and it's like, all right, we need to adjust because we're going to get scored on if we keep playing the way we were playing. No, it was the exact opposite. Argentina could barely find inroads to attack. And England scored. Why not put the game away? Why not take the dagger and stick it into Messi's heart and the rest of Argentina's hearts? Instead, Thomas Tuchel got scared. He felt the pressure. He felt the gravitas of Leo Messi and Argentina, a team that came back from the dead in the quarterfinals against Egypt, down 2-0. They scored three goals and one didn't even need overtime. A team that had to survive Cabo Verde, the Cinderellas, in extra time, and they scored two goals in that. A team that had to survive Switzerland and got lucky, not lucky, but, you know, was playing with a man advantage. Switzerland went down to 10 men, and Argentina still needed extra time, and then they scored the two goals. So it's been multiple late goals in every game. And I think Thomas Tuchel said, man, I don't want to be the victim of that. But in doing what he did, set him up to be the victim. He invited the pressure. He welcomed in a barrage of crosses and shots and pressure. Thomas Tuchel, switching the five defenders at the back, parking the bus. I'll give you the term again. I'll give you the comparison. Essentially playing prevent defense in the 60th minute, two-thirds of the way through the game. Essentially, it's like the middle of the third quarter of an NFL game. These guys playing prevent defense. That's what cost England today. That's why they're playing in the third place game on Saturday and not for their first World Cup title in 60 years against Spain on Sunday. 310-840-4910. That being said, I don't know if it should cost him his job. And I did see, let's see, his post-match press conference. He did vow to stay as England boss. He defended his tactics. That, look, a guy like him who has a lot of pride, who is very strong. He's a very strong character. I mean, he clashed with Jude Bellingham, the leader of England, after the last game. They beat Norway, and he goes, yeah, I go, we were sloppy. We were lucky to go through. And then, of course, the media does what the media does, and then they brought Jude Bellingham for an interview, like, just moments after the game ends, and the first thing the reporter says is, Thomas Tuchel said you guys were terrible, and you were sloppy, and you're lucky to be here. What do you think of that? Or he did praise. He praised the team, said, I love the spirit. Jude Bellingham, world class. He goes, but we were sloppy and we were lucky to go through. And right away, yeah, your manager said you guys played terrible. What do you think? And so Jude Bellingham's like, whatever. And then, you know, Thomas Tuchel had to call a team meeting to clear the air before this game. And so I never expected Thomas Tuchel to be the guy that gets up the podium and says, I screwed up. He's going to be the guy that says, I defend what I did. Because look at all the goals Argentina had scored late against teams. And we defended with for our livelihood against Mexico. We thought we could do it again today, and we didn't. But he did say, quote, we keep on going. I have a contract until the Euros, and I'm looking forward to that, even now when it is difficult to look that far ahead. And so again, I didn't expect him to go up there and resign right away. I didn't expect him to go out there and say that he was wrong. And I don't think England, the FA, the Football Association of England, I don't think they're going to fire him or sack him, as the Brits like to say, right? Instead of fire, you get sacked in soccer, which is pretty cool. We should probably honestly bring that here. We should bring that here to the NFL. Mike Tomlin sacked by the Steelers. It just has a little bit more punch to it. Got more teeth to it when you get sacked. I mean, quite literally, think about it. Football terms, you get sacked. I always think of like somebody taking like a potato sack and just like stuffing it over the guy's head and then like tying him up, throwing him in the trunk of somebody's car. I don't think he's going to get sacked. And again, it is very easy to look at those last 10 minutes and the last 20 minutes, which was, it was a terrible managerial decision. And I think he's the reason they lost. Players have to play for sure. Jude Bellingham didn't have a good game. He didn't contribute to the goal. It was Morgan Rogers and Anthony Gordon. Bellingham, Harry Kane didn't have good games. But they were the better team. Until the substitutions, until going five defenders at the back, until playing prevent defense, and that's on the manager. That is the single biggest decision that changed the momentum in this game, was those coaching decisions by Thomas Tuchel. The World Cup semifinal, losing to the reigning World Cup champions, losing to the number one team in the world, losing to Leo Messi. Does that mean you deserve to get fired? That's tough. That's why I said I'm probably 50-50 on it. It's just, man, that's going to be if there is going to be a decision made, hopefully it's not in the next couple of days, because I think it would probably be just an emotional one. I do think he's a good manager. But man, England, they just find the most heartbreaking ways to lose. Over and over and over. And over again. And you just go back. I mean, by the way, we think of England. We think of where soccer was created. We think like England would be a powerhouse, like France has been, like Argentina now is, like Spain was, you know, 15 years ago, and they might have a second iteration of their dynasty now. England won the World Cup in 66 when it was at home. Since then, this is their second semifinal appearance since then. That's it. Knocked out in the quarterfinals or the round of 16. They didn't make it out of the group stage in 2014. Lost in the semifinals in 2018. Lost in the quarterfinals in 2022. They lose in the semifinals this time. And it's the way that they lose. And then you look at the Euros too. They lose to Spain, heartbreaking fashion in the final 2 years ago. Lost to Italy in the Euro final in penalties. It's either like penalties or it's after extra time or it's a late goal. It is, you know, again, they lose to Brazil in a 2-1, a heartbreaking goal in 2002 at the World Cup. They lose to Croatia in extra time in the semifinal in 2018 at the World Cup. Lose to France by one goal in the quarterfinal 4 years ago. Have a 1-0 lead and they blow it today against Argentina. That just seems to be England. That's their DNA. Like Argentina and Messi's DNA is this team that will not die, that is unkillable, that is unbreakable, that comes back from the dead. When you think you have them beat, you never have them beat. England is the team that suffers debilitating loss after debilitating loss. And it was one of the most painful ones. Because they were this close to the World Cup final. This close. And I feel like soccer fans probably say this every 4 years, like there's no guarantee you'll ever get back. And you know, you look at the team and unless you're like a team full of 20, 22 year olds, you know, England's got some young players. They also have some vets. Harry Kane's going to be in his mid 30s the next time the World Cup rolls around. There is no guarantee that this team gets back. That might've been their best shot. And it's a manager from Germany who ends up costing them that chance to get to the World Cup final. 310-840-4910. But it was Messi on the first assist. It was Messi on the second assist with a right-footed cross. Messi, who's lefty, right-footed cross, finding Lautaro Martinez for the goal. And here's the thing, too. You bring in the big guy, Dan Byrne, who's like 6'7". He could be playing tight end in the NFL. And you go five defenders at the back. And you give up the game-winning goal on a cross to Lautaro Martinez. Not like Romelu Lukaku out-jumped you. Not like Zlatan. Not like Mario Mandzukic, guys that are like 6'4", 6'5". You have five defenders playing in the back, and Lautaro Martinez is unmarked on a cross from Messi in stoppage in the 92nd minute. How do you let that happen? Scaloni, Argentina's manager, who, by the way, I thought he made a lot of mistakes in this game. The starting lineup, starting Simeone, Diego Simeone's kid, and honestly, I don't even, is Giulio Simeone? Giuliano Simeone, starting him, he had played one game in the World Cup, and it was their meaningless group stage game against Jordan. They had already won the group stage. That was the only match he played in the World Cup. But because you have so much history between these two teams, England, Argentina, I'm sure you've maybe heard by now the 1982 Falkland Islands military conflict, which is basically an undeclared war between Argentina and England that killed over 900 people, three citizens. They fought for 2 months before Argentina surrendered. Britain, you know, England, the UK, Great Britain, whatever you'd like to call them. It's their territory. It's right next to Argentina, though. Argentina in 1982, they were like, no, that's our territory. We're going to reclaim it. And then Britain was like, the hell you are. They sent their navy. 900 people died, over 900 people. And in 2 months, Argentina was like, all right, fine. We surrender. Yeah, that, a lot of animosity between these two countries. That's why it was so chippy, emotional. They hate each other. My one friend who I played high school soccer with, he's from Argentina. He's not from Argentina. His parents lived in Argentina, though. And he goes, he kind of learned no other way growing up than to hate England if you're Argentine. Because of that. And not only that, some of the most infamous moments in World Cup history happened when these two teams played. This is the fifth time they've played in the World Cup in the last 40 years, 60 years. England beat them in 66 en route to winning their only World Cup title. 1986, though, 4 years after a military conflict where hundreds of people die, you had the hand of God from Diego Maradona, where he handballs the ball into the net, jumping up for a header, trying to outjump the keeper, hits off his hand, goes in. Then he scores an incredible goal minutes later, but Argentina beat England 2-1, knock England out of the World Cup. Maradona said afterwards, I think he said it in Spanish, I don't think he said it in English, but he said it was the hand of God. And everybody's like, at the time, I wasn't alive for it, but you know, from everything I've read about it and seen in documentaries, at the time, everybody's like, he admitted that he cheated. There was no VAR. He couldn't, you're not going to overturn that. But I think he then explained it afterwards, and he goes, no, like, God was on our side because of what happened with the Falkland Islands. Or the Islas Malvinas, or whatever you say it in Spanish. So he had that 4 years after. 1998, David Beckham, who was already a household name, gets a red card when they're playing each other in a knockout stage game, caused by Diego Simeone, who is one of the best managers in soccer. He manages Atletico Madrid in Spain. He's been at all the Argentina games. He's an Argentina soccer legend, kind of with a little, rubs Beckham's head. A little bit, kind of, just messing with him. Bleephouser-y, if you will. After he slammed to the ground, Beckham kind of... by the way, if this ever happened now, what David Beckham got a red card for, he basically gives like a little sidekick as he's laying down to Simeone. And that's what got him a red card. After the show, if you ever Google David Beckham 1998 red card, Diego Simeone, it was... Imagine if Faux Balogun from the USA got a red card for... We thought the Faux Balogun red card was soft. This doesn't even do soft justice. But that was another iconic moment. England superstar getting sent off for a red card for responding to somebody fouling him and kind of messing with him. Argentina wins that game in penalties. So just a hated rivalry between two countries that have not only a lot of soccer history, but military conflict history with one another. And that was a long tangent that I got on, but Argentina's manager, Scaloni, he starts Simeone's kid against England. He played one game in the World Cup. You mean to tell me that's for any other reason other than that, hey, it's against England, here's maybe a little bit of psychological warfare? I thought that was a pathetic decision from Scaloni, and he got away with it. I didn't think Simeone was very good in this game. He had some moments. He didn't create anything really of impact. He could have had the game time goal before Argentina got it. And he had an incredible game-saving sliding tackle from Jed Spence from England. But I thought Scaloni managed this game with his starting lineup very poorly. I thought Argentina were getting, not dominated, but right below getting dominated in the first half by England. And then the England goal comes. And then Thomas Tuchel basically gift-wrapped this game and gave it to Argentina. Playing not to lose, playing prevent defense. But I'd be remiss if I talked about this game, and I've been talking about this World Cup, and I think it's the greatest World Cup in history, and I think we've got a great final, which I'm going to talk about in the next couple of, over the next couple of days here, Spain and Argentina. Prediction, spoiler, by the way, I think Spain's going to win. I picked them to win it when the knockout stage started. I had Spain versus England. But I'd be remiss if we didn't get a little of an incredible moment once again on the Telemundo broadcast from the great Andres Cantor. Listen to this. Here is the call on the second Argentina goal, which ends up being the game winner, which Messi assists on. Here is Andres Cantor, the famous Telemundo soccer broadcaster, nearly losing his mind, his voice, and his soul, perhaps. Take a listen.
8: ¡Ah, mata! ¡Messi engancha y va! ¡Tiró con la derecha!

0: asfixia de Leo con la derecha. 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
1: I saw Bill Simmons tweet, the second goal almost broke Andres Cantor. Yeah, I would agree. That is that is an incredible call. It's an incredible call, but you can tell he's struggling. He is holding on to whatever little bit of voice he has left, but you see something enough times, you think you would be able to believe it when you see it. And it felt like it was coming. Once England did that, Argentina, Pepper, they had 13 shots in the second half. The majority of those coming in the final 25 minutes once England sat back. They had two shots hit the post, but it was coming. It was coming. It was inevitable. But even then, I still couldn't believe it when I saw it. Messi, again, both of the assists of the Argentina goals. The GOAT putting his stamp on what has already been the greatest soccer career of all time. And now he's got a chance to go back-to-back to finish off a legendary, probably never duplicatable career ever again. 310-840-4910. It was fun. It was a fun watch. It was a fun watch. For sure. And I didn't have a dog in the fight, honestly. I'm kind of, as great as Messi's greatness in Argentina are, I don't want him to win again. I usually root against England when it comes to soccer. Somebody that's Irish. I don't know if that needs to be explained more than that. I always root for Italy and Team USA. Italy didn't even make it. They're a disgrace. Team USA knocked out by Belgium. I used to hate Spain because they've dominated Italy, their fair share. Italy's also beaten them, but I want Spain to win this thing on Sunday. But man, you can't deny Messi's greatness. You can't, even at 39. He's been the best player in this tournament. All right, 310-840-4910. We'll take a short break. When we come back, we've got a bunch of tweets that I want to get to. You can tweet me at PapaWill44 and have your thoughts on this World Cup game today, on the final on Sunday. And more importantly for me, the biggest takeaway from Argentina's stunning comeback, it's on England's manager, Thomas Tuchel. He blew the game. Playing prevent defense way too early, way too early. So we'll get your thoughts again. You can tweet me at PapaWill44. You could call, you could text 310-840-4910. We'll get all of your reactions when we return. I'm PapaWill. 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
1: I am owed a championship, and some freaking dog is not going to deny me.

0: 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Open phone lines in the final hour is how we roll, baby. You can join the show on our talking text line at 310-840-4910. Again, you could call, you could text 310-840-4910. You can also hit me up on Twitter at PatBoyle44. But for the entire last hour, we've been talking World Cup. We've been talking Argentina. Messi coming back from the dead yet again to knock England out. It's not confirmed. It's not coming home. That's confirmed. A lot of people, I sent out that tweet the other day. You know, the Brits or the English, whatever you would call them, just the people from England. Really an insufferable bunch singing that Wonderwall over and over and over again after they would win. It's corny. Pathetic, honestly, really. Pick a different song. Look like a bunch of losers. And so I had a bunch of, it's coming home, buddy, on your soil, you helmet. I had a lot, never seen so many people call me a helmet. I didn't even know that was an insult. I had a couple people with the England emoji in their name or in their bio tell me to bite pavement. So, yeah, I mean, confirmed, it's not coming home. That's what the folks from England have been saying for 60 years because they won the World Cup in 1966, and they're still clinging on to that. So, yeah. I said a better Oasis song would be Don't Look Back in Anger, especially at your manager. Botched the game for you. Playing prevent defense with 35 minutes still to play. So we've been talking a lot of World Cup. We'll get back to your calls and your texts in just a bit at 310-840-4910. But coming up also, outside of hot or cold, we have a decision on George Pickens. We've got an update on LeBron James. And I'm going to preview the Open Championship, which starts tomorrow. Scottie Scheffler looking to repeat. And he had another morbid, but very funny moment at his press conference yesterday. So we'll get to that as well. But let's get in producer Brandon Combs here. And let's do a little hot or cold to kick off the fifth and final hour. Combs, what's going on, man?
1: Oh, you know, just celebrating a little bit of Sophie Cunningham getting it done tonight. Love me some WNBA.
0: What you're celebrating? What did she do? Did she do another photo shoot?
1: Nope. She got to 10 points, which... Tonight, we're sitting at plus 160.
0: You know, you got issues,
1: let's
0: man.
1: Let's go.
0: You got issues.
1: What?
0: You know, there's no sports on tonight. Well, don't get me wrong. The WNBA has become uber popular. And I know that, you know, in the sports betting world and the fantasy world as well. But I've never even heard you mention anything about a WNBA bet or anything on the WNBA. And then tonight, there's no sports. All right, Sophie Cunningham, 10 points.
1: It's funny, my co-host on my podcast gives me crap all the time because I always talk WNBA, so he's always like, oh, what are you doing watching another WNBA game when nothing else is on? Yeah, I like the WNBA. I'm a fan of the WNBA.
0: Who won the Commissioner's Cup? Is that still going?
1: That is not still going, and that was Golden State, I believe, if I'm not mistaken, won the Commissioner's
0: Cup. No, the Liberty won it.
1: Was it
0: my girls, New York Liberty. Keeping that's the only outside of the them and the Knicks dominating basketball.
1: I just didn't want to admit it.
0: Yeah, you never do when it comes to New York sports teams winning things. It's okay though.
1: Whatever. You got your NBA title. Just be happy with it.
0: Oh, I am. I'm more than happy. I'm never gonna forget it. And I'm never going to let you forget it either.
1: Oh, I know. And all I need is just a good year from the Chicago Bears, and that'll make it all okay. Just give me a good year.
0: So what's remind me, because we have, you and I have some side action, right, on Caleb Williams. What was the, did we officially do this on the show? I forget. I have dementia.
1: I forget as well. I do know that I think it was 4,000 yards passing.
0: I think you're right. Mistaken. Is it 4,000 yards? I have to wear a Caleb Williams jersey on the show.
1: Correct. And if not, then I have to shave my head and my face completely bald.
0: That's right.
1: Yeah,
0: that's right. All right. Yeah. You had yourself a deal, and you still have yourself a deal.
1: Yeah. No, I think the only caveat we put on there was he has to play at least 15 games or 14 games or something like that.
0: I think you tried to back out and say 14. Do you want to do 14 or 15?
1: I think I said he can't miss more than three games is what I said. If he misses more than three games, then, you know, clearly I'm at a disadvantage. It should be. It's one of those where, like, you know, it should be where if you have a bet on a fight and the guy goes in and he's in there with an injury, you should get your money back. Same thing if a guy, you know, misses four games and you're betting is over on his yards. I mean, come on. You have a complete disadvantage, especially if I'm shaving my face and my head.
0: Tell that to our friends at BetMGM. I'm sure they would they'd love to debate that with you.
1: Yeah, I'm sure they'd never hire me to work the books. Never hire me to work the books. That's for sure. But what do you mean we gave people their money back? I mean, come on, the guy was hurt. You know, it's what it is. I'm sure a lot of people out there right now are agreeing with me, though. They're like, yeah, we should absolutely get our money back.
0: Oh, I'm sure there's a lot of people furious that bet on Mystic Mac, on Conor McGregor, and then watched that debacle last weekend.
1: Yes. So we had the All-Star game this week. And before we get to hot or cold, I did have a trivia question that I kind of wanted to post out there and have you answer and see if you could answer it. So this year in the Home Run Derby, we had 173 home runs that were hit. Last year was 275. Next year, the Home Run Derby will be played in Wrigley Field if there's a season. The Cubs are hosting the All-Star game. Wrigley Field is hosting the Home Run Derby. The last time that they did that, it was 1990. Ryne Sandberg won that Home Run Derby. Can you tell me how many home runs he hit?
0: In total. Can I have any help here in the sense of, was it three rounds and it was the classic 10 outs format, or
1: back then they played innings. I believe it was three innings. And it was three outs per inning.
0: Oh, wow.
1: Yeah.
0: Three innings, three outs per inning.
1: I'm double checking that right now. But by the way, that was the format.
0: By the way, you posed the question. I was already going to think in my head that it was probably a small number. You know, Rhino, not the hardiest of home run hitters throughout his career. I mean, he'd have a couple of seasons. Don't get me wrong, but
1: five outs per inning.
0: Five outs per inning, three innings. I'm going to go ahead and say he won. And here's the thing, too, is if the wind's blowing out, that's one thing. I'm going to go ahead and make a guess that the wind was probably blowing in. And I'm going to say he won the Home Run Derby with, what, three total home runs?
1: On the head. Three total home runs. Wind was blowing in that day. You had eight participants in that Home Run Derby that included Barry Bonds, Mark McGwire.
0: Wow.
1: It included Ken Griffey Jr. Sandberg won it with three home runs. There were five total home runs in that Home Run Derby. They decided to play during the day, and the wind was blowing in. Five total home runs. Ryne Sandberg won it with three.
0: What was it, 50-mile-an-hour wind gusts? I mean, even I get wind blowing in is tough, but even then, it's the Home Run Derby, and you got Bonds and McGwire in that. Those guys couldn't crank out more than one home run.
1: So I believe, if I'm not mistaken, Barry Bonds had one, and I'm getting the totals right now. Barry Bonds had one. Sandberg had three. There was one other participant who had one, which was
0: Matt Williams.
1: Jose Canseco, Bobby Bonilla, Cecil Fielder, Daryl Strawberry, Ken Griffey Jr., Sorry, Barry Bonds was not in it. Ken Griffey Jr., Jose Canseco, Bobby Bonilla, Cecil Fielder, Daryl Strawberry are all combined for zero.
0: Wow. And that prompted the event format to change to three rounds of 10 outs because of the 1990 amazingly awful home run derby at Wrigley Field.
1: That they decided to do at 3 o'clock in the afternoon.
0: Yeah, why? Is that just because it's Wrigley and then every game is in the afternoon?
1: Yeah. Yes. Baseball thought it would be a great gesture to make it a day derby.
0: And by the way, excuse me, Combs, Wrigley Field didn't get lights until what? Early 2000s, right?
1: No. 1988.
0: Oh, okay.
1: Yeah.
0: Well, and even then, they played most home games in the day up until the early 2000s, or is that also wrong?
1: That's also wrong. But for up until the early to mid 2000s, they did, which is why they still play Friday. Every Friday home game is at 1:20. They had to limit the number of night games because of the city of Chicago's ordinance in the neighborhood. And the neighborhood would not allow them to play over a certain amount of night games until the Cubs finally got that overturned. I believe it was in 2004, 2005.
0: Okay, that is probably what I was remembering.
1: Mm-hmm.
0: Incredible.
1: Yeah.
0: Incredible history. That is the one thing about Chicago history that I do love, is that the Cubs, day baseball, baby.
1: I'm going to go out on a limb and say that next year's home run derby, if it happens at Wrigley, we will have more than 5 home runs.
0: You never know. Don't underestimate Mother Nature.
1: I just can't. I mean, man, 5. Sandberg won it with 3.
0: Yeah.
1: That wouldn't get you through a round in today's derbies.
0: Imagine bringing your glove and you're so pumped up and that's it. 5. 5 for the entire event.
1: Unreal. Unreal. The kids in the outfield were bored. The kids in the outfield had nothing to do.
0: Imagine spending money on that. That's like going to a baseball game. Oh. And I mean, pitchers duels are at least fun, but that's like going to a baseball game and you're not seeing a no hitter or a perfect game, but it's 0-0 and there's no offense. And it's not even good. The starting pitchers are out after the fifth inning. So it's not even a good pitcher's duel. It's just, there's nobody scoring.
1: Yeah, no. And then, I mean, even the All-Star game itself finished 2-0.
0: Yeah, well,
1: it was a 2-0 game that year in the All-Star game. So you saw a grand total between the home run derby and the All-Star game, 7 runs scored.
0: Yep. I mean, that All-Star game last night stunk. So maybe the one in 1990, maybe a little bit better.
1: Yeah. We'll see.
0: Right, a little hot or cold?
1: Hopefully we'll have baseball. Yes.
0: I was trying to lead you right into
1: our hot or cold.
0: There you go.
1: Yes. See, there we go. Transitions, my guy. All about transitions. The All-Star game should go back to granting the winning league home field advantage in the World Series. Hot or cold?
0: Hot. I'm very hot on this. I don't know why we stopped doing this. When did the All-Star game determine home field? 2003 through 2016. So it's been a full decade. And the rule was implemented following a 7-7 tie in the 2002 All-Star game where both teams ran out of available players. So, again, I don't know why we got away from this. I thought that was it. Major League Baseball had the only All-Star game that had actual meaning, actual stakes on the line. Winner of this, the winning league gets home field advantage for the World Series. Doesn't matter. And I get it. Now that we do interleague play all throughout the year, you could say, well, the leagues rarely play each other other than when we did have those couple of weeks of interleague play. And so it made sense. Now it should just be determined about who has the best overall record. Yeah, I mean, it's come on. It's not like teams are playing half the schedule against the other league. Again, American League teams are playing 81 games against the National League. So if that's, I think that argument is stupid. I think the fact that, well, what about teams that have players that like they're definitely not going to make the World Series. Why would they care? Well, one, it's the All-Star game. You think they're going to blow the game because they don't want their league to have home field advantage? Two, look at the MLB standings. Almost every year, including this year, you could like definitively rule out what, six teams right now from making the postseason. And crazy things happen every year, but there's definitively about six teams that have no shot of making the postseason. There's about 24 teams that are solidly in play to make the playoffs. And if the Diamondbacks from a couple of years ago and the Rangers taught us anything, all you got to do is get in. So why the hell wouldn't the All-Stars from those teams try? Okay. I think it's stupid that we treat the All-Star game like an exhibition, like it matters for nothing. And the game stinks. Hey, if I'm going to watch a snooze fest yesterday with no offense, at least make it count for something. At least put the stakes on the line. And, you know, as somebody that loves the Yankees, like, yeah, the American League would have had home field advantage. Yanks would have had game seven at World Series. Instead, the Dodgers are going to win 118 freaking games, and they're going to have a home field advantage in the World Series again. So I think it's stupid that they took away home field advantage getting granted to the winner of the All-Star game. Bring it back. Bring it back.
1: So this might come as a shock to you, but I disagree with you, but only in part. I agree that it would be fun to watch it again and have it count for home field advantage. I'm fine with that. Where I disagree with you on is the teams with the players that on teams that aren't, you know, involved in the playoffs, blah, blah, blah, blah, blah. And I'm not talking about like not the nonsense of this year, like going on in the American League where every team is still eligible for the playoffs right now, right? I'm talking about not every team should have a representative. If you're going to do it that way and you're going to bring it back so that the league who wins it gets home field advantage in the World Series, I'm sorry, but there are some teams that shouldn't be having All-Stars. There just are. There are some really bad teams out there that have one guy who goes from that team and they're an All-Star. And then the second thing that you have to do, if you're going to do this, not only does not every team need to be represented, but the fans have to stop voting for the All-Stars. The fans absolutely 110% have to stop voting for the All-Stars.
0: I'd be on board with that. But how does the NBA determine who's an All-Star? Just the league office picks?
1: I believe it's a mix. I'm pretty sure. I know the NFL is a vote amongst players and coaches, if I'm not mistaken. But
0: let's see. NBA determines its All-Stars through a hybrid system of voting and coaching selections, dividing the players evenly between the Eastern and Western Conference. I mean, again, you mentioned it. Alejandro Kirk was an All-Star this year. That was an absolute joke. He didn't even get into the game, though, right?
1: No, he did not get in the game. I don't even think he went to the game, to be honest with you. I think he
0: didn't go to the game.
1: And I think he and Vladdy both sat out. They didn't go to the game. Which is another reason why it's a joke.
0: You're Alejandro Kirk. Why would you not go to the game?
1: I don't know.
0: Got a fractured left thumb.
1: Maybe dealing with the injuries and stuff that he's got. I mean, it's just, it's insane that it was even there, but that's the whole point. Like you can't have guys like that going to the All-Star game. Like we watched the All-Star game yesterday where the National League, and I know you didn't get to see much of it because we're on the air and I have it on in the background here. But after the reserves came in for the National League and you had the outfield of PCA, of Corbin Carroll, and I'm forgetting the left fielder's name off the top of my head, but it was a better outfield than the starting crew was because the fans voted for the starters. Like, it drives me absolutely insane. The better team was not on the field for the National League because of the voting. It's just dumb.
0: Jordan Walker.
1: And that has to go away. If you're going to do this, what's that?
0: Jordan Walker was the other left fielder, right?
1: No, it was the
0: Soto started and left.
1: Yes, but there was somebody I can't remember.
0: James Wood.
1: Wood. There you go. Wood. It was Wood, Carroll, and PCA. That's a hell of a damn outfield. And it's a better outfield than the starting outfield was. Like, that's the other thing. Like, do you think that Juan Soto, do you think that any Met deserved to be at the All-Star game this year?
0: I mean, Soto, yes. It's not just a popularity contest. I mean, despite the Mets being god-awful, Soto is still having a great year. I mean, he's hitting 290 with 21 and 51.
1: Okay.
0: I'm not saying he's like an MVP finalist. His OPS is near 1,000. Yeah, he deserved to be an All-Star for sure.
1: Okay. I mean, I'll give you that. There's just certain guys that I just don't believe deserve to be at the All-Star game. There's certain teams that shouldn't have representatives. Like, there are teams out there that are just not good enough, and players out there not good enough to just have a representative. We've had years where teams that have been god awful with no numbers, but they have to have a representative, so somebody has to go.
0: Okay, so let's say that we take away fan voting and we do what the NBA does. It's a hybrid mix of voting and coaching selections. Would you want to then grant home field advantage in the World Series to the winning team again?
1: Oh, absolutely. I'm fine with that. Again, it just can't be. It can't be every team is represented, and it can't be fans voting. It just can't be.
0: Okay. Monty says, our VP Monty in the show chat says, I want the All-Star game to mean more, but I think home field advantage for the World Series is too much. Maybe they could take an NBA style approach and just give guys money. No. Oh, because it's not like a lack of effort. Like pitchers are going on the mound throwing 7-8 mile an hour ephuses. Not like guys are striking out on purpose. You don't need to incentivize them to try more. I think you just needed.
1: Yeah.
0: You need to incentivize them to try more by saying, here's home field advantage for the World Series, not, hey, here's 500 grand. Like, it's not like they're not trying. I want the game to mean more. I don't think the players need it to mean more. I want it to mean more. All right. Go ahead, Combs.
1: No, I was just going to say I'm with you. I just think that it does need to mean more, and I'm okay. Again, I'm okay if it doesn't, but you just got to change the format in which you create All-Stars, especially since these goes on guys' career achievements. This is what we talk about for Hall of Fame. This is what we talk about when we talk about how great a player is. All-Star appearances matter. At least they used to, and it's been watered down as of late.
0: Yeah. All right. So we have two text messages I want to get to. One is from my friend, one of my best friends, Mark, because last segment I was talking about how I feel like if you're picking a team to root for in the World Cup final and you don't really have a dog in the fight and you're like, oh, I don't know who I should root for, Argentina or Spain. I was like, I feel like nobody really hates Messi. I feel like he's universally loved. My best friend, Mark, he's a big Ronaldo fan. He goes, both me and my roommate, Bob, hate Messi. So there you go. Actually, you have some people that hate Messi. So, and shout out Mark. He's listening and watching to the show. And then here's the other text that I mentioned that I was going to read it. And I think I'm just going to read it and take it into break. Because I'm not sure what to do with it. I know where it's coming from. This is from yesterday's show where we were talking about how can we make the All-Star game for other sports better. And just like the Home Run Derby. And we save the slam dunk contest. So here is a text from, and there's no name on it, which makes it even better. There is a name on it. It's from John in Arizona. John in Arizona texts in, I want to say baseball did great. All-Star game. Yesterday's. How do others make a new impact? NFL, 1 week show. Who's the master chef? NBA, who's the best idol or dancer? I saw a player did magic years ago. Love you guys. John? What? What are we? I don't even know what to say to that. Maybe there's one sound. There's one drop that we could play in response to this. If our guy Lee has it ready, go ahead, Lee. Give us the answer for John in Arizona.
2: Stay off the weed.
0: John, we love you, man. I don't know what the hell you said. He literally just texted in again. Don't think we need flag football or a 170-point basketball game, but throw a party. There you go. John in Arizona's got the solution. Throw a party. I'm down. 310-840-4910. We'll get to some more hot or cold when we come back. I will preview the Open Championship. I'll give you my picks, my predictions as it starts tomorrow across the pond, bright and early. I'm Pat Boyle. This is BetMGM Tonight on Westwood One Sports.
3: 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NFL training camps begin opening in 7 days. And yes, we're counting. Your home for the NFL. 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
12: 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It appears by its own numbers, the U.S. government seems insolvent. It's reported that the Treasury shows about $6 trillion in assets and over $47 trillion in liabilities. Add it all up, and it looks like the U.S. owes more than $130 trillion it doesn't have. 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

0: 840-4910. 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You could call, you can text. 310-840-4910. You can also hit me up on Twitter at PatBoyle44. We're going to talk the 154th Open Championship, which begins in just hours. And that's why I was like flabbergasted. I'm going to give you my preview, give you my prediction as to who's going to win it. It's not going to be Scottie Scheffler. I'm going long shot, baby. I'm going long shot on who's going to win the Open. But I was looking at it. I was like, these tee times aren't right. And then I remember, not only is it 5 hours ahead in England, but they also, you know, start most of these tee times at the butt crack of dawn. And so the first group to tee off, 1:35 a.m. Eastern time. That's 3 hours from now. I might stay up all night. Just kidding. I'm not going to. I like golf. I don't like golf that much. No thanks. Let me actually see. When is Scotty teeing off? Because if that is early enough, I guess, aka late enough, I will watch that. 10:04 a.m.? Perfect. Perfect. Oh, and Scotty's with Tyrrell Hatton and Bryson? Yo, some of these groups are incredible. That is... All right. My morning is set. Although, actually, I was going to play tennis tomorrow morning. Damn. Well, anyway. 10:04 a.m. Eastern time. Scottie Scheffler, Tyrrell Hatton, Bryson. Is that the second round? Oh, damn it. That's the second round. I'm an idiot. All right. So Scotty is with Tyrrell Hatton and Bryson DeChambeau, but he tees off at 4:58 a.m. Eastern time. Sorry, Scotty. I'll catch the last couple holes at like, I probably catch the last six or seven holes. Jordan Spieth, Tommy Fleetwood, John Rahm, banger of a group, 5:09 a.m. Eastern. Let's see some of these other groups here. Colin Morikawa, JJ Spawn, the U.S. Open champion from 2 years ago, and Nikolai Hogard, 9:42 a.m. Eastern. That's a, there you go. Shane Lowry, Aaron Ryan, Brooks Koepka, 9:53 a.m. Eastern. Oh, how about this? Here's the group of the day. And whether you're on the West Coast or you're on East Coast, anywhere in the United States or North America, this is perfect. 10:15 a.m. Eastern time. Rory, Xander Schauffele, Matt Fitzpatrick, who's the third shortest odds to win the tournament. There you go. There's your morning. There's your morning plans, baby. Who said we need the World Cup every day? Wimbledon's over. World Cup's only got one game left. There's my morning. Rory, Xander Schauffele, Matty Fitzpatrick. Hell yeah. All right, so we'll talk a little bit more of the Open. I'll give you a prediction, my picks, who I think is going to win it in the final segment. But let's get back to your calls and your texts. 310-840-4910. Ryan's in Ontario next up on BetMGM tonight. What's going on, Ryan?
1: Hey, Pat. Thanks for hearing my call. How you doing, bud?
0: I'm doing good, brother. How are you?
1: Pretty good, thanks. I just want to give a shout-out to John Snyder and Ernie Clement. He got the most votes, and he beat Shohei Ohtani. So, and I told Lee, the producer, you're the beauties. I won't hug you. Just shout-out to John Snyder and the Blue Jays. All right.
0: Ryan, cheers, bud, appreciate bye. The call, man. You're a beauty. And, you know, it's funny because I played a summer of baseball going into my senior year in college in the Northwoods League. And I was on the only team in Canada, in Thunder Bay, in Ontario. And that is where I learned the term, your beauty. And Canadians say that all the time. And I said it all summer, and then I said it for like the next year and a half. I couldn't stop saying, your beauty, your beauty. I don't have the Canadian accent, which makes it 10 times better, but... Yeah, appreciate the call, Ryan. Is that true, by the way? Ernie Clement got the most votes out of anybody? Yeah, Ernie Clement received the most fan votes of any player in the American League during the All-Star voting, accumulating 3,232,000 plus votes. He got more votes than Yordan Alvarez and Aaron Judge. Wow. Now, did he get more votes than Shohei? Because that says the American League. Let's see who got most votes in the election. No, thank you. Don't want to see that. Don't care to talk about that. Los Angeles Dodgers Shohei Ohtani led all players with 3.3 million votes. So actually, he did get more than Ernie Clement. Sorry, Ryan. Sorry to burst your bubble. Shohei got about 100,000 more votes than Ernie Clement. But that is incredible. Ernie Clement nearly got more votes than Shohei. I fell in love with, and as a Yankee fan, I hate him. I hate him. But I also, deep down, I was like, dude, this guy rakes. After the Blue Jays knocked the Yankees out and then they were in the World Series and Ernie Clement is hitting like 650 in the postseason, I was like, dude, this guy rakes. This guy's awesome. Ernie Clement is awesome. He's from Rochester, upstate New York. He's 30 years old and like he's... It's like baseball is so funny, man. This guy was fourth round draft pick. So it's not like he was 25th round, 30th round, undrafted, anything crazy like that. I mean, he had a great career at Virginia from what I remember. But also, like, wasn't really, didn't really cut it with Cleveland. They got rid of him. I think they traded him to Oakland. And then all of a sudden in 2023, in 30 games with the Blue Jays, he hit 380. And basically ever since that, he's been like a lifetime 270, 275 hitter. This year, he's hitting 296. But what he did in the postseason last year, a 411 batting average in the entire postseason, 978 OPS, 9 ribbies. Incredible. Hell of a player. Wish the Yankees had him. And then, yeah, shout out John Snyder. So, Ryan, we appreciate the call. 310-840-4910. Let's see. I think we've got through all of our texts. We've got through all of our calls that are on the board. You could tweet me as well at PatBoyle44. Sorry, I'm a little bit more buttoned up about this. I was diving deep into some more stuff I'm about to open. Organized Vibes tweets in, listening in smoky Rhode Island, dude. Go John Rahm. Yeah, that's the other thing. You know, Organized Vibes tweets in smoky Rhode Island. And normally, I don't know what that would mean unless you're high as a kite. But there was a wildfire outbreak. Wildfires expose millions to dangerous smoke. Perfect storm for really dry conditions. So another Canadian wildfire, which I feel like that's like never not going to be a part of our lives anymore. Wildfires on an annual basis, spreading smoke across the entire Northeast. I saw that the wildfire smoke map, dangerous air to breathe in. I mean, geez, orange haze over Brattleboro, Vermont today. I remember when, was that 2 years ago? When it hit New Jersey, New York City area really badly, the sky was literally orange for like hours. I remember I took a nap that day because I was filling in doing shows before I had my first show. And so I think I did the overnight show till you know, 5 o'clock in the morning, local time, went to sleep. Sorry, my dog's having a nightmare. He's like going nuts over here. And so I woke up, it was, you know, when I would do an overnight shift, I would wake up at like 2 o'clock, 2, 3 o'clock in the afternoon. I woke up and it was literally orange. In my room, outside, I thought I was in the middle of an apocalypse, and my roommates didn't tell me. I thought like there was, I was going to look outside, and there was going to be nukes flying through the air. I didn't know what the hell happened, and yeah, wildfire smoke. So that hit a bunch of the Northeast and the Midwest today, really, really bad. I believe in you know places like Wisconsin, Minnesota. And then the real Northeast, like again, Vermont got it real bad. So yeah, smoky Rhode Island. Yeah, I mean, that is terrible. And I went for a run today. And it was 99 degrees in Philly today, where I live now for the last couple months. The real feel was 112. And I'm sure that there was probably a little bit of wildfire smoke in the air. Man, I'm not a big runner, but So like when I go for a run, it'll be 3 or 4 miles. I don't think that's crazy. You know, there's people that like routinely run 6-7 miles. I don't know how you do that. So I normally run 3 or 4 miles, and I was like, all right, it's hot as all hell today. Let me try to get 3 miles in before I watch the England-Argentina game. And it was brutal. I mean, there are some times you get that runner's high and you feel good, your legs feel good, and a 3-mile run or 4-mile run, it feels like it goes by in an instant. I ran 3 miles today, and way slower than I normally do. It was an 8:30 pace. I normally run at like an 8 or just under 8-minute mile pace. 8:30 pace. I felt like I was dying. I started seeing double at the end of it. And yeah, now that the wildfire smoke, I didn't realize this was a thing until after I got back and I looked at the temp. I was like, what is the real feel? And it said 112, and it said danger, unhealthy air to breathe from wildfire smoke. And I was like, oh yeah, well, that explains it. Probably just because the real feel was 112 and I was just sucking in straight hot ass humid air. But yeah, I got back from that run and it like I felt the Energizer Bunny in my temple banging on the drum. I was like, all right, let's hope I don't pass out here. 310-840-4910. All right, we'll finish up on the other side. I'll give you a quick little preview of the Open Championship, which starts tomorrow. Maybe we'll squeeze in one last hot or cold on the docket with producer Brandon Combs. And any of your final calls and texts. I'm Pat Boyle. 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
2: 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Von Miller, Tyreek Hill, Deebo Samuel, still available, still dangerous. 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

welcome in a Wednesday night edition of Western One Sports Night with the youngest in charge of Willingham, getting you up to 3 a.m. Eastern time. We take you coast to coast nightly here on Western One Sports Night. A hell of a lot to get into. We'll have our guy Josh Graham stop by the program.

0: And Frankie and I just slowly turn and look at each other. And we almost held hands to say, hey, you know what? 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

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We have done a good job here in the first hour of the show. It feels like, you know, covering all of our bases, so to speak, right? 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They punch their ticket.

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is Linnell Willingham, man in the ship for you as we get you up to 3 a.m. Eastern time. So much more to get to, including a couple of observations I've had from watching the Netflix docuseries Quarterback. A docuseries that I'm going to go out on a limb and say is the best sports docuseries that exists. Argue with your mama. Honestly, man, it's been so good. I haven't finished it yet. I'm on the final episode. I'll wrap that up tonight, but some really good sound that will play for you coming up in about a half hour or so from the Netflix docuseries Quarterback. We'll get you an update on the World Cup in exactly 1 hour as well. But right now, continuing to run through these calls at 310-840-4910. 8 days ago, Republican lawmakers in an unprecedented move wrote a letter to WNBA Commissioner Kathy Engelbert. She and the league have yet to respond to this letter, by the way. It's basically Congress calling for accountability when, you know, having Caitlin Clark officiated. Basically saying that this girl that they describe, this woman that they describe as the face of the league, she's not getting the proper protection that she deserves. And the quote that gets me in that ruffled some feathers here. If discrimination or retaliation is occurring and creating a hostile work environment, we support any investigation by the

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0: 210-840-4910 is the number here on Westwood One Sports, here on Westwood One Sports tonight. What up, Willingham? Getting you up to 3 a.m. Eastern time. There is a everyman topic, is how I will describe it, that I'm sure that you all will have significant interest in. We'll get to that and take your calls here as we ease our way. Already, guys, we already easing our way into the final hour of power. Can I give a little programming note? I'm going on vacation again. I know, you all are probably thinking, damn, brother, how many vacations you going to take? Well, once football season gets here, we got our nose to the grind for like 3-4 months in a row, so I'm not going to be able to take no vacation. So you get it out the way right now. I think I may take like a day on my birthday in November, but that's about it. And I may not even take that because I'm a G. We'll get to your calls. I know the lines are flooded. There is a bill titled the Sunshine Protection Act. It passed in a 308-117 vote. The result of this is, in addition to keeping clocks shifted 1 hour ahead, which happens in the spring, this measure would allow states to use the standard time if an exemption is in effect before the federal law is enacted. How do I put that in layman's terms? Basically, this law could make daylight savings a permanent thing. Something that I think is like awful. Now, being the bachelor of this program, 28 and having, you know what I'm saying? I don't have kids. But I know folks out there with kids. You don't want your kids at the bus stop when it's pitch black outside. Essentially, that is what this would do, depending on, what level of schooling your kid is in. Now, in high school, during daylight savings times, because the damn our first bell rang so early, we were in the dark during the winter months for a couple of months, right? Now we're high schoolers. You should be more equipped to handle yourself versus a potential predator when you're in high school, but that's still not the case. People get kidnapped all the damn time. I really feel for like the middle school parents and the elementary school parents, because that is like real fear that I would have as a parent. One, I'm immediately changing my schedule to make sure my baby gets to the bus stop or school on time. You don't want to even run the risk. I'm trying to think of like what other like negative drawbacks there are from having daylight savings time be permanent. I love night football games. So I guess that's kind of a benefit. We would get more night games, theoretically, just because the sun would be down. So, like, that's something that we'd benefit from as sports fans. But outside of that, guys, where's the benefit here? Denton, help me out as far as the clock is concerned with this, because that's where I'm kind of – this is all about the clock, literally. that's where I'm having my issue with it. Like, I saw a tweet earlier, and I don't know if I can trust it. They were basically saying – and they were being, I think, hyperbolic to show their displeasure with the ruling. They were saying, good luck to those of you that wanted to be, that want 9 a.m. rather, to look like 9 p.m. in December. That's what people were saying. Gosh, that was like a tongue twister. I'm all for it being dark outside. Not really.
1: Well, the problem is, like, at least on the East Coast, I don't know what it's like in every other time zone, because I'm not in every other time zone. But the sun will be setting at like 4:20. Really? And like I don't need that.
0: Okay. Yeah.
1: Like I mean, it's 4:35. We're sitting on a meeting, and I become
0: dark.
1: gone because I didn't turn a light on before the meeting started. It was 3:30. Yeah. It was light. Now it's 4:35, and I'm gone.
0: You know what else I didn't think of, Denton? How do you think? Like, imagine the impact that this has on seasonal depression. Like, that's another big thing that people are going to be impacted by.
1: I didn't think about that.
0: It's crazy.
1: For some states that already, like Arizona, they switch time zones.
0: Yeah, so how does that, you were like trying to explain this to me earlier, and like, it went over my head. It still is currently hovering above my head. Like, what do you mean they just switch time zones?
1: They
0: are they like not living under our rules?
1: No, they. I mean, there are no rules. Life is really fun when you realize there really aren't rules.
0: You know,
1: there's in different time zones. So, like for I don't know if it's in. I think it's in summer. Mm-hmm. They're in Mountain Time Zone, and then when we would normally move the clocks, they just go to like Pacific. They just don't change with everybody else.
0: It's like it's you're saying. The craziest thing. Yeah, they're living their own. They're playing by their own rules and running their own race.
1: It was very weird. I was in Utah and Arizona a couple of months ago.
0: Mm-hmm.
1: Parts of them are different time zones, despite the fact that it's like you're crossing a state line and all of a sudden you lose an hour, but you didn't really move that far. It's like a really, really odd thing.
0: I would trip me the hell out, if I'm being honest. If I was a high school football player, I'd be geeked up. Because imagine having night practices because the sun's just going down because of the daylight savings. Like, that would be cool. I'm thinking about all the stupid reasons that no one cares about. This is about the kids. We don't want babies getting kidnapped at the bus stop. So hopefully this does not pass through the Senate. But if it does, it's going to be some fascinating conversations to be had. We've been having a fascinating conversation on the phones at 310-840-4910.
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3: How are you, sir?
2: The defending WNBA champion Las Vegas Aces are in the middle of a week-long break. Vegas is having another solid year, boasting a 17-7 record at the midway point of the season. Reigning league MVP Asia Wilson is leading the W in points and blocks per game.
3: Last weekend, her squad defeated the Phoenix Mercury by 48 points
2: in a rematch of the 2025 finals. But the next day, the Aces were blown out themselves, losing by 34 at home to the Indiana Fever.
3: Like,
2: Wilson
3: I've
2: and the Aces have won three of the last four league titles. So getting every team's best shot isn't new to them.
3: Right, but necessarily love excuses. If the MLB is going to be on strike for the next 3 years, do we, is there a,
2: aren't back in action until Monday when they visit the Toronto Tempo. With Today in Women's Sports,
3: swung and missed.
4: You've got a big
0: I think that's fascinating.
4: So you use
0: to see, like,
4: Unstoppable
0: scent
4: boosters
0: to
4: give your laundry
0: beneficiary of MLB
4: so
0: going
4: no
0: away. I don't think
4: so
0: because
4: you
0: the W's already ahead in terms of the TV right deals and all that. So I appreciate the call, brother. 310-840-4910. Who's been holding the longest?
4: Let's talk business in my office. Add new Unstoppables
0: to your watch. Jay, what up, man? Jay, my fault, brother. We had to get to some other folks before we got to you, man. We appreciate you sticking around with us.
5: Hey, knock, cool, knock, Mr. Number one, main guy.
6: Wow, this morning, Charles Barkley?
5: I just moved into the neighborhood.
7: So first of all,
5: I'm Wi-Fi.
7: Get, man. Yo,
6: sure,
7: first
6: Chuck.
7: Of all, yo,
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7: WNBA
6: open
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6: 7 days a week.
5: Okay, here's your ATM. 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
6: Anything for neighborhood.
0: And I meant current players. 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
5: There's no fees in minimum.
7: Okay,
6: it was just current. Nice, Chuck.
7: Okay,
6: I'll take it from there.
0: Fire my ass.
6: What's in your wallet?
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6: for details.
0: Yeah.
6: FDIC.
7: Couple callers back. Guy calling and saying that he don't really watch it, but he believes she's the face of the league. Now, half of her following came from her college. She knows she's the all-time leading scorer, men and women. And that's what really – she's a great college, so don't get me wrong. I'm going to give her that her flowers first.
0: Mm-hmm.
7: But that put her on the map. And that got everybody following her. So the casual fans just know, hey, this is Caitlin Clark. So that's where all of her following come from. So they're not real pure basketball fans. So they don't know the WNBA. So of course they are a fan of her. So yeah, they see her as the face of the league. So the number one thing you need is the face of the league. No one says this. I don't believe they haven't. Is you have to be marketable because it comes down to money. The league, if they're gonna put you in the face of their league, you have to be able to make money, bring people in to watch the game, fill the seats, mm-hmm. Spend money on the league because they're marketing you as the face of the league. Mm-hmm. So I think you need that. Also, what Caitlin doesn't have the success yet. She's only been in the league, this is the third year, I believe. So maybe the fourth year. So third year, she don't have the success yet. You need success. And also, that's why the players don't respect her. Yeah, you need to respect. You
0: she
7: hit on that
0: busted great. I hit that. I feel that part.
7: Yeah,
0: and
7: you hit on that. They don't respect her. So that's why they busting her ass. For one, they come. She come in. They come there because they. It's part of the hype. The hype is the villain here. The hype got
0: the
7: everyone
0: take
7: upset.
0: It personal, Jay. I think you're hitting it right on the head, bro. They want the moonshine. They want all. They want the moonshine too. I gotta let you run because we're up against the clock, brother. But I appreciate the call as always, man. 310-840-4910 is the number. phone lines are still locked and loaded. I think we got one open line. Somebody better fill it up or else you're going to get the busy signal. 310-840-4910 is the number. I want to keep the Caitlin Clark conversation going. On the other side of the break, we'll ask and get more specific here. What are the ingredients that make up a face of a pro sports league? And has Caitlin Clark checked that box? We'll answer your calls on that. And I do want to get into what I consider to be the top story of the night, ladies and gentlemen. I know Flo Balogun and the United States men's national team got their ass handed to them by Belgium, but the World Cup must go on. The World Cup final set for Sunday, Spain and Argentina. How did Argentina punch their ticket to Sunday's World Cup final? We'll tell you next here on Westwood One Sports Night.
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0: Lautaro Martinez for a header from close range for the win in the second minute of stoppage time. The game itself was tremendous. The broadcast team for Telemundo did an excellent job capturing the moment. Here's how it sounded.
1: Margarita libre, Margarita palo otra vez, iba Messi, primeros fans, Maca, Messi, engancha y va, tiró con la derecha,

0: We're not going to talk MF Doom to close the show, though, because I did watch two episodes of Quarterback. I'd watched one yesterday, and I watched two today. And I have to tell you, my favorite thing through the first three episodes was like the small little segment, because you know how they're broken up into segments. It's like, hey, Baker Mayfield gets 6 minutes, and then Cam Ward gets 12 minutes, and all these things. The Baker Mayfield trash-talking thing was hilarious. When he was like, I always have one in the chamber.
1: Yeah, literally.
0: And I'm realizing as I'm watching Quarterback, while Baker Mayfield is significantly more talented than I, we share a lot of the same philosophies, because there's always one in the chamber. Anybody could get it.
1: Real talk. Seeing him as like a husband and a father and not this like rugged quarterback is unique and different. To me, the star of this thing and who I've learned the most about is Cam Ward of the Titans. One, they need to get a swear jar for Cam Ward. They could literally probably end homelessness in Tennessee if they got a swear jar for Cam Ward. He cursed in every scene, every other word. It kind of annoyed me. But his competitive fire, he's got some of those Mahomesian traits to him as well. If you go back and look at some of the throws he made this past year, I think the Titans are a massive sleeper. I think him and Brian Daboll are a match made in heaven. I think they're going to hand the ball off a lot to Nick Singleton, Carnell Tate, Wandell Robinson, Calvin Ridley. Like, that's a football team they're building out there in Tennessee with the Titans. And then you know that pass rush, Jermaine Johnson, Jeffrey Simmons, John Franklin Myers, they drafted Keldrick Falk. Like, I expect that group to be a lot better maybe than what the general public thinks they're going to be. It's a tough division. I will give them that in that NFC South, or AFC South, rather. But
0: that division's open, I think.
1: Texans are the clear favorite.
0: Quarterback play. Mm-hmm. Didn't realize that Cam Ward was a fathead guy. I definitely thought he was too young for fatheads. I had to convince my parents to get a fathead when I was younger. I failed. They're like, we're not putting that on the wall. What are you, crazy?
1: Yeah, I'm about to say.
0: And they clearly stick for a long time. I mean, that dude went back to his childhood home 20 years later, and there's a fathead of Blake Griffin, of all people. It's like, who loved Blake Griffin that much?
1: Yeah, speaking of going back to the childhood home, we saw that for Commanders quarterback Jaden Daniels as well. It was weird. They, like, made it a point of emphasis to show Juju Watkins at the game, at that Chargers
0: friend.
1: Game. Friend. Clear friend. But, like, why they have to show her? I definitely think there's something there.
0: Friend.
1: Whenever they're ready to go public, we'll be okay with it. But until then,
0: basically I'm already are. Speculate.
1: It feels like they're definitely public. He was working out the other day in a Juju Watkins Nike t-shirt. There's definitely something
0: He wears her number on his wrist. On, like, his wrist tape.
1: They're definitely, you know what I mean? They're definitely something. It's a cute couple. Cute couple. I wish Jaden would be more open with it, but I get it. Maybe if he goes off this year, going into year four, he'll be more comfortable with his love life. Thank you to Oliver Popular. Of course, thank you to Denton Day. Most importantly, thank you for your calls. I'll see you all soon. Drake Toll's next.
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0: What's happening? Thanks for joining us. Drake Toll Show. John Lund in for Drake. We appreciate you hanging out with us. Thank you so much. We're getting some LeBron here, and it's different than what everybody's talking about. Plus, I just ran across something during one of the breaks of what Bronny, or what LeBron made Bronny call him at work, which we must discuss. By the way, Lenny Kravitz cut coming in. There's a new story out. He's 62, and he's as ripped as anybody, and he doesn't eat until 4 o'clock, and he only eats, like, fresh vegetables, lettuce, things like that. And what's Lenny Kravitz going to do right now? Like, Lenny Kravitz can't eat anything right now. He's vegan. He eats, like, salads and fresh fruits and things like that. It's all he eats. He's got to be the most attractive. Yeah, they must be something like that. Yeah, beans. Oh, that's right. You told us that before. Beans and rice, maybe. That's it. But he must be, honestly, there's no way. Like, he'd rather jump in the box than eat one of those cinnamon donuts. I would eat one of those right now, not him. I mean, seriously, he's the most in-shape 62-year-old person in the world. I don't even think he owns shirts, that guy. Like, unbelievable. Anyway, I digress.
1: Thank goodness all right. For all of us.
0: LeBron talk in, I don't know, 60, 90 seconds. But you're going to have to ship those cinnamon donuts out, those Tasty Cake cinnamon donuts, because we said at 310-840-4910 on the Westwood One Sports Talk and text line that you could be a caller on the Drake Toll Show today. And our good friend, and I talk to this guy on the weekends all the time. He's one of my our regulars on the show. This is our good friend Bert in Baltimore. Bert, you are on the Drake Toll Show with John Lund here on Westwood One Sports. The stage is yours. Go right ahead.
2: Good morning, everybody. Yeah, I missed out on the Sinatra hair a few weeks ago, so I want those Tasty Cakes, darn it.
0: They're good. They're a little dated, but they're good. They'll be fine. By the time they get to you, just fine. Put them on some, like, dry ice or something. It'll be nice. Yeah.
2: Hey,
0: yeah,
2: exactly. I wanted to comment on those worthless lists, and then I do have a bone to pick with you, Mr. Lund.
0: So, yeah, no problem. Go ahead.
2: So real quick, I put about as much stock in those lists as you do. Reverse engineering the last 10 NFL drafts, these so-called executives are the same people that drafted Josh Rosen ahead of Lamar Jackson in 2018. Oof. And I could go on and on. They might as well put a blindfold on and just shoot darts at a dartboard when they're evaluating quarterbacks, in my opinion.
0: Yeah.
2: Now, as an East Coast guy whose father lived in Tucson for the last 20 years of his life, I could have booked a direct flight from D.C. to Tucson, but I didn't, because there's an In-N-Out Burger, as I'm sure you're aware, right on I-10 in Phoenix. So I booked a direct flight to Phoenix for the sole purpose of being able to hit an In-N-Out Burger, which they don't have anywhere east of the Mississippi. I can't believe you cheer overrated at the In-N-Out Burgers. It's the best fast food joint in America.
0: No, I'm not. I like it. I like the burgers. By the way, I have an amazing In-N-Out Burger story that I absolutely have to tell. No, I like it. I think there's a lot of people who think the fries are overrated. The only reason I got upset with it is when I recently moved from Northern California, and there at the exit of where my house was, there was an In-N-Out Burger, and it used to back the freeway traffic up onto the freeway, which became a problem. So that was the only reason that I said it. But I got to tell you a quick story. Get this, Bert, you're going to love this. I got a quick story about In-N-Out. So my son is a bit of a picky eater. Now, he's past those things, but he was probably he's 22 now, just graduated college, but he was about 12 years old. And I said, look, I don't remember what I bribed him with, but I said, and he didn't eat burgers. And I said, we're going to go to In-N-Out, and I'm going to bribe you with, I think it was like a game system or something. Like, I'm like, you've got to eat burgers, because when we go out to restaurants and stuff, sometimes it was hard to find stuff that he would eat. So I bribe him with something, and he says, okay, fine. And so we go to In-N-Out. It's completely packed as it always is. We didn't go through the drive-thru. We go and we sit down. And I have a burger and a shake or whatever. And he would eat fries, no problem. And he drinks the shake. And I'm like, got to eat the burger, got to eat the burger. And he's like, you know, he's not eating the burger. So we finally get done with literally everything. And I'm like, you've got to eat the burger. This is why we came here. So he takes a little small bite of it. And I'm like, I look at it. And, you know, he's hardly even nicked the burger, mostly bun. I said, you got to take a bite. So remember, it's completely packed in there. There's not a table in the place. There's people standing around waiting. It's dinner time. It's probably 5 or 5:30. He takes a big bite. He looks at me. He turns. And again, this is the perfect time for this because this is happening all around our country. It wasn't a parasite. It's just, you know, the weird texture. He didn't like it. He projectile vomits everywhere. Ugh. It goes everywhere. And remember, Bert, we're in the middle of everyone's eating and it goes everywhere. And so people get mad at me when I tell the story. I grabbed what was left of our food and I sprinted to the car because I was like, we got to get out of here. I panicked. Yeah. I left. I ran.
2: Yeah.
0: Not very cool.
2: Ugh.
0: Yeah. Yeah. Anyway, thanks for the call. Stay on the line because donuts are coming your way. Okay.
2: Love it. Thanks, John.
0: Yeah, you got it, man. Good to talk to you. So look at that. How dedicated is he? So he's from Baltimore. He's got family in Tucson. He flies into Phoenix, which is about an hour and a half north of Tucson. He could go to the Tucson airport, but he goes to Phoenix so that he can hit an In-N-Out burger. And he'll drive the hour and a half extra to get an In-N-Out burger. That's dedication. He must like it.
1: Mm.
0: Thoughts? You wouldn't do that?
3: When I was in college, I used to drive an hour and a half just so I could go to a Chewy's, which is an Austin Tex-Mex place. We have one out in D.C., but I would drive an hour and a half. So I get it. When you like something, you like something. The best part of that call, by the way, was that he remembered that we were offering up Sinatra for.
0: That is amazing. That's a regular listener right there. Because we did. We tried to say, hey, call the show. We want to talk to you. Because, I mean, we even run a promo that says we don't talk at you. We talk with you. So, you know, I've heard it. So that's what we try to do. So that's Bert in Baltimore. And he'll, you know, there's a lot of people who do that. Look, they just opened the first Buc-ee's in Arizona and people are just like going to, like, my wife was driving to San Diego and it was like a half hour away. And she's like, she was one of those people. No offense. But it's like, I'm not going to a gas station. She's like, they have great brisket. I'm like, I can find great brisket. There's barbecue places here. Like, I'm good.
3: Wait, people like stuff.
0: People don't go out of their way for stuff.
3: Like, a lot of things, but as a Texan, you have to go to Buc-ee's.
0: I've never been. It's a gas station, right? Am I wrong?
3: Not really.
0: Here?
3: It's not like people up here, like in, well, I guess in D.C., like they love like Wawa and Sheetz. Like those are boring.
0: Yeah.
3: Those are boring.
0: Buc-ee's is
3: like Disney World in a gas station. You can get a pulled pork sandwich, a brisket sandwich. You can get some shirts. You can get some beers. You can get a grill. You can get whatever you need. You can probably get a gun
0: Don't they have some? I mean this in a totally innocent way. That one of their biggest selling items, though, I heard, because all the news stations went out there and that kind of stuff. Hey, it's Channel 10 and we're live at Buc-ee's. It's going crazy. So this guy holds up this big bag of stuff and they're called beaver nuts. And I'm like, no, I'm not going to a place with beaver nuts. Oh,
3: beaver
0: no,
3: nuggets.
0: They weren't beaver nuts. Okay.
3: No, they ain't selling no beaver nuts.
0: You just sounded like the biggest Texan right there. Ain't selling no beaver nuts. What are you talking about? you've been in New Orleans a day, and you've already. That's what you sound like now. No offense to anybody in New Orleans, of course. Oh, we got to go. All right, hour number three next. It is the Drake Toll Show. John London for Drake on Westwood One Sports, and of course the Westwood One Sports app.
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0: Thank you so much for joining us. It is the Drake Hill Show on Westwood One Sports and the Westwood One Sports app. I am John Lund in for Drake. The rest of the week, say hello to Addie, who is in New Orleans. Say hello to Laura, who's in California, where you cannot eat fruits and vegetables, or you could have an issue. So watch yourself there if you are there, especially no Taco Bell. I wonder how that is working out. I've heard stock is not good with Taco Bell, but they've...
1: I'll risk it all for Taco Bell. I'm going to have it later on today. You know what? I'll have it later on today. I'll report back tomorrow.
0: You got to report back on the show tomorrow. Have they totally taken lettuce off the menu, avocado? Like, I got to have it all. And I got to have, if you're doing a burrito or something, you know, like in California burrito for those, like you got to put the meat and everything. It's the lettuce, the tomato, the whole, I got to have some avocado. I got to have the whole thing. Got to have guac. I got to have it all.
2: Y'all be shoving like French fries in burritos.
1: Yeah, that's the California burrito.
0: Yeah.
1: Yep.
0: Yeah. That's a Calmex. Got to have a hole in there. So, yeah, that's it. All right. While I am here in the absence of Drake, we do this thing called Lund's Last Call. We got five things to tell you about. We have some great sound today. Above average, I think, if I don't screw it up. Let's hit it. Five things that you got to know so you can be a productive member of society today. We call it Lund's Last Call.
3: It's time for Lund's Last Call.
0: All right, lots of stuff going on. A Florida woman is, she was initially upset. So before I tell you what was on her license plate, her name is Dello Stritto. She initially went ballistic. This is in Florida. Wondering how this certain license plate passed inspection. Her neighbor's sons and friends love the plate. She noted that the local tally was, I guess she, I don't know how she did this, but 16-1 in favor of keeping it. Her initial shock, she was upset, but now she's saying she's going to laugh it off. If you haven't seen the picture, it's SQZ-A55, but on a Florida license plate, just the way that the fonts are, it looks like it says squeeze ass. SQZ-A55. Squeeze ass. She's 77 years old, and this is how she initially reacted.
4: I don't think a woman that lives in a senior community that's going to be 77 years old next month will be driving around with what this plate has to say.
0: Unfortunately, as she said, or as I said earlier, the local tally, I guess she walked around the place she lives, 16-1 in favor of keeping squeeze ass. So SQZ-A55, the A55 looks like ass, so she will be keeping the plate. Your thoughts? Would you keep a license plate at 77 that said squeeze ass?
2: Yeah, you're never too old to squeeze some ass.
1: Absolutely.
2: That's awesome. I'm kind of jealous.
1: Can I get
0: it? Is funny. I don't know why she got so mad. I think that's hilarious. Like, she's lucky. Most people have to pay for that.
1: Florida squeeze hits again. Ass. I love that it's always it's Florida. It's always something in Florida.
2: That's awesome.
0: Yeah. I think what's so funny about it is all these other people that live at this, you know, this home are like, what are you, crazy? That's a great thing. What are you? You're not getting rid of that thing. And she's like, okay. I won't get rid of it. So there you go. She will keep squeeze ass. And again, the A55 looks like ASS. So very funny. All right. This was the biggest thing that got... Look, I don't run social media. I'm not Elon. It's just certain things take on a mind of their own. And maybe it's just the people I follow or the algorithms. Or maybe this is me. I think flatulence is always funny. I could be proven wrong here. But this is, now we got to listen very closely to this whole thing, but I think it's big enough. This is Senate Minority Leader Chuck Schumer. Is this flatulence on the hot mic? Take a listen.
5: And we need a complete investigation that's independent. Now on Iran and the NDAA, when all the Trump administration...
0: That's always funny. I don't care. I'm sophomoric. I'm immature. I need to grow up. I understand it. But every time I hear that stuff, I laugh. I laugh 100% of the time.
1: He was laughing, too.
2: I'm the same way. I have the sense of humor of like a 12-year-old. Yes, that was what it was.
0: I can't help it.
2: It was like a couple months ago. I was at an orchestra concert, and this little kid did the same thing. And I was like the only person laughing. I'm like, God, y'all all are lame.
0: Come
2: That's
0: on.
2: Funny.
0: It's always funny. It's always funny. Plus, with the, if you combine that with what's happening at Taco Bell and all this stuff throughout the country, it's very funny. So everybody put
2: what's
0: all these certain
2: little squeeze
0: things,
2: ass.
0: Like, yeah, the whole thing was like, you know, Chuck Schumer had Taco Bell, and you know, I mean, it's the whole thing, they all tie together. Some people were putting all sorts of memes, and yeah, come on. And, yeah, especially
2: please,
0: because
2: like, you
0: that,
2: know.
0: Can we play it one more time? We'll play it one more time.
5: We need,
0: like you said,
5: complete investigation
0: moment.
5: That's independent. Now on Iran and the NDAA, when all the Trump administration...
0: Come on. That's amazing. He's talking about Iran. He's talking about wars.
2: I think he's at that age where, like, old people, funny. They just don't even care. They don't even realize it. They'll just be walking. I'm like, whoa!
1: Cramps!
0: You're right. You get to a certain point in life where it's like, whatever. I'm not trying to be attractive anymore. I am what I am. You know, I'm a sloppy pig. Whatever. Who cares? It's a good point. That's a really good point, actually. You do get to a certain point in life where it's like, whatever, man. I'm talking about the war. It slipped out. What am I going to do? Stop. Just going to keep on going. That's what they tell you to do in media, by the way. If you screw up a name, or just keep going. Just keep going like it never happened. That's probably what he did. Anyway, very funny. Always funny. Mike Tyson might be the only person in the world who doesn't know who Shohei Ohtani is. This is best single game performance, and it's Shohei. But you listen, and they kind of taking the mic away. Jake Paul is up there taking the mic away, and you can hear Mike Tyson go, "Shohei is a guy." Take a listen. This is the ESPYs last night,
6: and the ESPY award goes to check this out, Shohei Ohtani.
7: Shohei could not be here tonight. He sends his gratitude and appreciation to ESPN and everyone who voted for him.
6: Shohei's a guy.
1: Shohei's a guy?
0: Tyson says, Shohei's a guy? Look, I get it. Tyson's got his life. I don't know what his life is like, but come on, man. Doesn't everybody know who Shohei is? Maybe I'm wrong. Is he not one of the
2: who
0: most popular
2: people on the planet?
0: Who
2: was the one who decided to have Mike Tyson say ESPYs? And now and for the ESPY.
0: Okay.
6: ESPY award goes to.
2: It goes to.
6: And the ESPY award goes to.
0: You're right. I didn't even pick up on that. That's amazing. That's absolutely amazing. Oh, my stomach hurts now. That was funny. People are on the Tampa Bay Buccaneers. See, there's so much going on right now. Of course, you know, the Bison who knocks the guy up in the air. And we knew someone would do this. So I don't know if people saw this. But the Buccaneers deleted their edit of the man at Yellowstone. What they did was is they said basically that football's coming. And they had one of their players who flipped into the end zone last year. So they flipped the guy up in the air. And then in the middle of it, it shows their wide receiver from last year flipping into the end zone. And then it says... flipping out because football is almost here. People criticize the Buccaneers. Come on, man. The guy's okay. I think we talked about this yesterday. And by the way, the Bison's going to survive. They're not going to euthanize him. But, I mean, did they go too far? Using the Bison guy and then their guy flipped into the end zone last year, kind of midway through it, and they said flipping out because football's almost here.
2: No, if the guy died, then that's an order that becomes off limits.
0: Yeah.
2: If he's dead, it's right. Off limits. But he's alive and well. Like, I mean, yeah, a couple broken bones or whatever, then it's fine.
0: He's even laughing about it now.
1: It's fine.
2: Yeah.
0: Come on.
2: It's fine. How do you not laugh at it? You just got tossed in the air by a bison.
1: Yeah. They did what they had to do with the social media. That's good social media marketing right there.
0: Right. I mean, it got a ton of, I mean, as a social media manager, job is to get a ton of hits. I get it. There's got to be a line there. You're an NFL team, but. I don't know. I thought it was pretty funny. And like you said, everybody's talking about it, making fun of it. The NFL can't. The Buccaneers did delete the post. They deleted the post. And finally, number one, you know how I know the Warriors aren't getting LeBron James? Because head coach Steve Kerr told a carload of fans they did. So to set this up, Kerr's got his window down. He's driving around the Bay Area, and a couple of fans go, "Hey, Steve." And then one guy says, "Hey, get LeBron." And I know Steve a little bit. He's kind of sarcastic. Take a listen.
8: Yeah. Hey, we need to get LeBron, man.
9: We need LeBron.
8: LeBron.
9: Oh, we got him.
8: Okay, that's good. And don't...
9: Put that on Twitter.
8: Okay, I got you.
0: Yeah, they did the media laugh, which the media does even when something's not funny. But Steve Kerr said, oh, yeah, we got him, put that on Twitter. That's kind of Steve's bit, you know, because he doesn't love social media. But I would say that based on that, because then social media went crazy. Went, is Steve Kerr telling us something? Steve Kerr's very sarcastic. Now, maybe I'm wrong, but I do know him a little bit. I think that probably means they're not getting LeBron. But I could be wrong.
2: It was Steph Curry, the Chris Hansen. They got him.
0: Yeah. By the way, you told me something about that show that I had no idea why it went off the air. I didn't know that. You don't have to expand on it, but I didn't know. I had no idea that that's why.
2: Yeah, you'll have to look that up. You'll have to look up why that show.
0: Yeah, look that up. It's. I mean, it was creepy. And you always felt guilty watching it to a certain extent. Like, why am I watching this? This is really bad. But anyway, that is the show for today. Hopefully, we entertained you at a very high level. We'll be back one more day with me sitting in for Drake. Hope you all had a good time. Addie will be in New Orleans one more day, right before you fly off to London. First class, by the way. One more day with us tomorrow.
2: Today and tomorrow. To London, so correct? I got today and tomorrow. Yeah, very nice. And then I leave on Saturday.
0: Very nice. Laura, thank you very much for putting up with me again. I appreciate it. Be careful. Laura's a rebel, man. She's going to eat Taco Bell
1: today. Yeah. Pray for me.
0: Find out. Yeah, you
2: we have to fill in for tomorrow just to in case.
0: Yeah. You have to be on the show tomorrow.
1: There's a bathroom around here. That's right.
2: Oh, wow. Very
0: nice. Wow. Find out if Laura survives Taco Bell. You have to be here tomorrow for that. All right, for the whole crew, awesome job today by everybody. We had a great time with everybody today. Our good friend Nick is coming up next with You Better You Bet. Nick Costos next, only here on Westwood One Sports. 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

0: Oh, good morning. How's everybody doing this morning? Made it to a Thursday. It's your Thursday. Yep. July 16th, 2026. Good morning, everyone. Good morning to those of you joining us on, the thing called the radio. Imagine that. Actually, on your dial, 1140. On our Sactown Sports YouTube page, we've already got some people over there. While you're there, please hit that thumbs up button. Makes everybody so happy, myself included. You can text us. Excuse me as I clear my voice on the air. That sounds good. You can text us at 916-339-1140. So much to do. So many ways to reach us. Call us as well. 1-800-920-1140. How are you feeling this morning? How's everybody doing? Did you guys enjoy that 4-point first quarter by the Sacramento Kings?
1: Gross!
0: They've done that before. We will revisit that in a regular

0: longer in Vegas, made it to the beautiful city of New Orleans, Louisiana.
1: Yeah, I'll go get there and get that ball there.
0: I was waiting for that. Chris, are you putting in an order at all for Mufalata?
2: I mean, if that's a possibility, I would love one.
0: I mean, if it's a possibility. I think it's a possibility. I think it's more than a possibility. Down here for a family visit, family reunion. So the world journey, the tour across the United States continues from Sacramento to Vegas, now to New Orleans, Louisiana, across the causeway, the longest causeway in the world, I believe.
2: No.
0: No?
2: That's impossible.
0: Why?
2: The one over here has got to be the biggest in the world, right?
0: It's pretty big. How many miles? What's your guess? How long is that causeway?
2: Ours?
0: Yeah.
2: I would say 20 miles at the least.
0: No, really. What do you think that is? About five?
2: Ooh.
0: Six, yeah. Three, see, seven?
2: I could see five.
0: Yeah. Well, this one's 22, 24, something like that.
2: So barely over.
0: Barely over. All filled with water. Lake Pontchartrain. Yeah, there's a lot going on out here. We are enjoying ourselves out here, but we're still coming to you live this morning, and we're letting you know that our coverage from Las Vegas is not ending because the crew at the Sac Shack still holding down the fort for a couple more days in Vegas, and our coverage there is brought to you by our folks at Power Business Technology. We got all you things covered, eyes and ears, everything going on in Vegas with the Kings, with the Summer League, and we'll have more coverage from them today. Our thanks to them, Power Business Technology, copiers and printers for your office needs. So they'll have more hijinks going on from the Sac Shack. We're going to check in from there today. And today, I was a little surprised by this, Chris. I was reaching out for Frankie today to join the show.
3: We bring the boom! That's what we do!
0: Because I thought, okay, we kind of been placing that 8:30 slot from Whitey to Allen to Chris Watkins. And I thought, well, let me reach out to Frankie. And Frankie said, I'll do Friday. Brendan is going to do. Brendan Nunes.
1: Nunes!
0: And I thought, 8:30. So I think the question is, that's early for Brendan. Do you think he just stayed up overnight?
2: No.
0: No?
2: I don't think that the Sac Shack is set up with his gaming system. So
0: yeah, I don't think it's quite set up.
2: Right. He might have went to bed earlier.
0: Yeah, it seems like they've been shutting it down a little bit earlier than I would have expected. But we will be joined by Brendan Nunes, who will join us at 8:30 from the Sac Shack. We also will be joined by your favorite. And my favorite, Sacramento Kings, or Sacramento area, longtime sports reporter. Now he's at KCRA, where the sports comes first. Sean Cunningham.
4: Dork.
0: Wow. He will join us at 9.
2: He likes that sounder, so.
0: Oh, he does.
2: I'm playing that in honor of him.
0: Yeah, his favorites. It's an homage.
2: Yes.
0: Good work, Chris. He will join us at 9. Brendan at 8:30. We have Summer League sit-downs. Yesterday's was kind of a stand-up with Neat Clifford. Well, I got one last interview before I left yesterday, and it was with Maxime Reynaud. And Max will join us at 8 o'clock from our Summer League sit-down. Oh, yeah. Max is a big dude, but very personable, very likable, very enjoyable. He did not play yesterday, but... Max Reynaud will join us in the Summer League sit down.
2: Did he not play because of sadness?
0: We addressed that. We addressed that. Yeah, he's coming on at 8. We will have some player reaction as well from yesterday. We'll hear from Alex Caravan, who definitely had his best game of the Summer League. Jonathan Mobo, who we heard from earlier in this week as well in the sit down. We'll have a post game reaction from Summer League coach Chris Darnell. So there's kind of your Kings coverage for the day of what we're going to have and more Summer League stories and Summer League antics and all that kind of fun stuff coming your way. A lot of feedback yesterday, too, I saw on just personal text messages and other things on social media. people are still

0: raving about the 4.86 run by Allen Stiles yesterday, Chris.
1: I think he had to. I did. You watched the video, right?
0: Of course I did. And I have questions, but go ahead. What were you going to say on that?
1: I said it in the group chat. I think he cost himself some time by not loading up, and he kind of went, he started like from his side.
0: Yeah, I agree. So the one thing I wondered, I have to trust everybody there, because that's all we can do. You know, I don't know how they measured the 40 yards one. So that's one thing, but I agree with you 100%. Not only was he kind of turned to the side, two, I think he got a really slow start.
1: Yes.
0: So that 4.86.
1: And his last 5 yards were just like desperation.
0: Yes. Yes. It's like, I started this. I can do it. Then I feel like in that moment, he's going, why am I doing this?
1: I think that's, it was like, it looked like he was just trying to keep all of his limbs together.
0: Exactly. But he did it. And look, first off, shout out to him. He always, you know, Alan's one of those guys that has the confidence to do it and will back it up. And if it doesn't work, well, it didn't work, but he'll say, you know, something will have come up. But in this case, he doesn't really have to answer for, you know, he did great. I'm giving him nothing but love for that. I was impressed. And that'll lead a little bit later in the show, in Three for Madness, an hour from now. Maybe some other, I don't know, sports feats you'd like to see the sports people at Sactown Sports attempt. And maybe it's something nobody should do, but we'll come up with some things that the rest of the staff should maybe attempt, because Alan laid down the gauntlet there. Tom to Witty saying very impressive by Stiles. I'm agreeing. You think there's any fallout today, you know, when Alan wakes up, like how he's feeling?
1: Yeah, it's interesting. I think we would have heard about it yesterday.
0: Maybe. I mean, sometimes it's usually after, you know, later in the day he might have, because he did that early. But is it something that he, you know, wakes up and just goes, oh, everything hurts. Everything is sore. I'm not sure how Alan will be feeling today, but good for him. Commendable. Put it on film for the world to see. And if you haven't seen it, look, we got it for you. Sactown Sports, our social pages. It's there. Alan Stiles running a 40 in 4.86. I think I'd do that in like 14.86. So good for Alan. Well done. Well done. Chris, on your end, how's everything going? I know it's been a hectic week for you back there, kind of holding down the fort. Everything good?
1: Yeah. We'll see what happens later today.
0: What's that?
1: I said, we'll see what happens later today.
0: What does that mean?
1: Oh, I've just been told that I'm doing something, but.
0: Oh, yeah. Well, I don't want to tease it until we know for sure. Yeah,
1: haven't heard back.
0: Okay. Well, there's a potential of an exciting project that Chris could be involved in later today. That would probably be out tomorrow or the next day, I'm guessing. How did you view soccer yesterday?
1: Were you I just watched it at home.
0: Okay.
1: I was able to keep away from everything, because I started late. And so I was able to stay away from social media and that. So I didn't know. I wish someone would have told me, yeah, just fast forward the first half.
0: Yeah. All the actions in the second half.
1: Yeah. But I caught up after halftime.
0: Yeah. So I had a unique experience yesterday. I was flying from Las Vegas to New Orleans and watched the soccer match on my phone, you know, on the flight on Southwest. And the lady, I was on a window seat. The lady on the aisle seat was watching as well and was a big, big England fan. The difference was, I don't know why, but her feed was, she was in the future. She was slightly ahead of me. And I kept like signing on and signing off because I wanted to at least be, it was just weird. I mean, she was a good 10 to 12 seconds ahead. And I don't know if she was watching maybe on a different app. I mean, I was just going through the Southwest, you know, their portal and watching it through the channel that's like live TV. And so I would see her reactions, and it was hard for me not to want to look at her phone because she was ahead. And it was like I was the DVR, because if there was something exciting that happened, I could then just look back at my phone and watch it again. But then when those two goals happen late, I mean, I have my headsets on. There's someone in between us that's watching their own movie. And I mean, just like her body language from watching the game on a plane, rooting so, you know, feverishly for England. And then when the goal happened to tie it, and then the next goal just a few minutes later, I mean, slumped in her seat. I was just like, oh man, I just felt for her. And she saw it first and then knew that I was, you know, she would kind of look back over to my phone. I was like, yeah, it's going to happen over there too. You're going to see it in a second here, buddy. That was weird. That was a weird experience. I don't know how I could have prevented it, but that's how I watched soccer yesterday.
1: As it was meant to be seen.
0: Yes. On a phone, on a plane, on a delay, after someone who's a big fan of one of the teams is watching it about 10 to 15 seconds ahead of me. But that's the way it was consumed for me. Did watch it. We'll talk about that today. We got another golf major underway. The British Open has started. We got Kings coverage to get to. Kelly Brothers also is going to join us. That's at 7:30.
2: Good at business.
0: Oh, he's really good at business. Now, normally, Thursday, 8 o'clock, we would have Sam Amick. But you know what Sam's doing? He's on vacation. Good for Sam. I know Sam. I'm
3: shamelessly pumping the poll here.
0: So Sam is out, I believe, for 2 weeks. He's on the Carmichael Dave schedule. And so good for him. Well-deserved vacation. He was here in Vegas earlier, and he is out. So Sam's getting away, as he should. This is the time of year he can. And so we will get Sam in a couple weeks. So normally at 8 o'clock on Thursdays, as you know, but not today. All right, so a lot of things to set up for you. As you know, again, YouTube, hit the thumbs up while you're there. Text line 916-339-1140, 1-800-920-1140 if you'd like to call in on the show. Jason Ross, Chris Verlade, let's go ahead and get it started, Chris, with Leading Off.
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6: Here's cut number one.
0: All right, so this could be fun. Cut number one, Chris, I think has something wrong with the machine back at, I'm calling it the machine, the computer. So, Chris, why don't you reenact, or if you find another clip, which I know you might be able to do, because you always find audio somehow, some way, we'll go ahead and play cut number one.
7: Gross.
0: Okay, good. That's working. Because it's labeled Kings lose to the Celtics to fall to 1-3. You know, it got better, obviously, as the game went along. We'll visit with Brendan a little bit later, and we'll hear some of the player reaction and coach reaction to the game. But if you missed it, the Kings scored 4 points in the first quarter. They made summer league history. I guess if you want to make history, you know, there's a note there. Now, when someone has a bad quarter from here to eternity in Vegas, they go, I wonder what the worst quarter ever was in summer league, if anybody's really kept that stat. Well, we got it, Kings fans. Do we like the beam for that? 4 points. Now, on the good side, I'll say it's 10-minute quarters. That's difficult to do. But I don't know if 2 more minutes would help the Sacramento Kings. 4 points. Now, on the good side, I guess, Boston only scored 13, but 4 points is brutal. And what's interesting is if you go back to, I want to say 1989. Let me see if I can find this. I'm looking this up. The Kings had the 4-point quarter yesterday, but in a real game in, I want to say, it was the first quarter against the Lakers, and the Lakers is when they were, you know, Showtime Lakers in the 80s, just a dominant team. Here we go. February 4th, 1987, the Kings tied an all-time NBA record by scoring just 4 points in a single quarter. This was during the Showtime Lakers. This was at the Forum, and I remember this being down in Southern California at the time because, you know, Dave loves L.A. The Lakers started that game 29-0. And the final of the first quarter in 12 minutes was 40-4. The Kings missed their first 15 shots and only scored in the quarter. Let me see when they were called for fouls while grabbing offensive rebounds. So they hit free throws. Final score of the game was 128-92. So they kind of restored order. What is that? Well, after 29-0, it was a 99-92 Laker win, but instead it was 128-92. That game will forever live in Kings history. Not in a good way. I don't think this one will be tagged as much because it is Summer League. And it was 13-4, but that's rough. That's absolutely rough to only score 4 points in the Summer League. This is, you know, I said yesterday, the way the Kings played when we were reacting to the night before was abysmal because that game was just, it just felt like they had no chance, no clue, didn't know what they were doing. It's not as bad if you're missing shots, and that's what the Kings were doing. But this is also the response to that response, if that makes sense. And it got better, and we saw some guys actually have their better Summer League games. Alex Caravan, who's not put up any kind of significant numbers at all so far for the Kings, had his best game. So you can always find some good things, but this Summer League is now just, to me, about kind of getting through it. We've learned quite a bit about some of the guys, and now you really would just want to see what the guys look like with the main players, and that'll be here soon when the Kings get ready for camp at the early part of September. All right, so that's number one. Time for leading off. Number two.

0: So Argentina saved their best for last. They feel like they've been in trouble in a lot of their games in the World Cup, and they have been. But man, what a finish. What a celebration there. That was intense. And I feel for England, who was so close to moving on to the World Cup finals. But Messi, with a couple of clutch assists, two late goals separated by, I don't know what that was, 5 or 6 minutes. And all late. And Argentina wins to move on to the World Cup finals, where they'll face Spain. So the stars were out. Messi was great late. And Argentina pulls it out and wins 2-1. So now that we're here, Chris, is, I think we discussed this yesterday, would Spain be the favorite? Is Argentina the favorite? I mean, Argentina just kind of plays with fire every match, but wins. What do you think? Who's the favorite?
1: I think Spain's the favorite, especially with, I think it was more yesterday of England trying not to lose.
0: Yes.
1: And giving it up. And I think that would be a different game with Spain.
0: Yeah. And England felt like they were going to get it. I mean, it really did. And I agree with you again, as someone that wouldn't understand all of the main core concepts of what's going on in every match and how teams generally play. But that's exactly how it felt. It was like they were just trying to squeeze out the time. And there is time for that. Like Argentina did a better job of that once they got the lead. And now we're in the, you know, there's about 3 minutes left when you're like, they just have to. And it just felt like that time kept going, that extra time. England just kept getting a few more seconds and a few more chances, but it is Argentina that moves on. Two late goals. They win 2-1. All right, let's get to cut number three.
2: Cut number three.
3: The game of golf.
0: I was thinking you might do that. Yes. Final or another golf major is underway.
4: You sound like you're from London.
0: Yeah, the British Open. They're already playing. What time is it over there? My goodness.
1: It's 2:00.
0: What time?
1: 2:20.
0: Oh, okay. Let's see the top of the leaderboard. It is currently Alex Smalley. He's an American. He's at 5 under through 17. Got a couple in the clubhouse at 4 under. A few more at 3 under. Several haven't even teed off yet. So this is day one of the British Open. Let's go to the bottom of the leaderboard. Ooh, Justin Rose is down there at +6. Gary Woodland right now currently shot a 78. He is in dead last at the moment with more to go out there. Scott, a lot of people checking out Scottie Scheffler as he finally missed a cut, but he's responded today. He has played 14 holes. He is 3 under, so that puts him in a tie for fourth. He's right near the top, one of the favorites to win this, if not the favorite. Bryson DeChambeau, John Rahm at 2 under each. So, yeah, another major. It's early on. I mean, a lot of times you don't, for the most part, you don't win majors on Thursday. But I think the last one was a wire-to-wire one, if I remember right, U.S. Open for Wyndham Clark. But, you know, you just try to stay in contention, stay somewhere close, stay within striking distance. And then if you pick your round on Friday or Saturday, move up that board or get grasp of the lead, and then see if you can close it out. But it's another challenging course. Apparently, the word is on the course has just been completely dried out. So a lot of drives, they expect to potentially even get as long as 400-yard drives out there, which is just ridiculous. But maybe some players opting to play longer irons and have a little more control and feel, especially if you're getting that time of rollout. But the British Open is underway. We'll have updates for you on that as well. We'll kind of cover some of that as the day rolls along. But that is leading off for you. Those are some of the stories we'll be discussing today. But like I said, we've got a lot to get to today. At the end, our final segment will be Crosstalk with Matt and Kayla. We'll see what's coming up with them. We'll see how Matt did yesterday as he was following up his win last week in the Media Golf League. So he had to respond to that. We will have Sean Cunningham at 9. Brendan Nunes at 8:30. We'll check in with Maxime Reynaud in a summer league sit down at 8. Sports business with Kelly Brothers at 7:30. We got a lot straight ahead for you. So when we come back, though, Let's get a little bit more into the World Cup. The final is set before we get into our Kings discussion and some more from Summer League. So Argentina wins. Two more assists from Messi. They're back in the Cup Finals. This is kind of that feeling of, you know, watching March Madness, getting so excited, filling out your bracket, watching the whole thing play out, seeing the upsets, getting some of your picks right, having some of your bracket busted. And then you kind of get sad because all this thing that you were consumed with is coming to an end. But it's coming to an end with the final this weekend in the World Cup. We'll discuss that, what a couple of weeks it's been, and we'll get all of that next here on Sacktown Sports.
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7: I'm Tamara Berg in the KCRE3 Weather Center for your Thursday. Cooler start to the day thanks to that increase in a bit of a delta breeze. Heading into the afternoon, plenty of sunshine, light winds, and temperatures not as hot as where we've been. Plan for highs in the mid to upper 90s. Get the latest forecast on the KCRE3 News.
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0: All right, so we continue here on this Thursday morning. Good morning to one and all. I have moved my location from Las Vegas to New Orleans, Louisiana, on remote. The beauty of technology, being able to broadcast from different locations. Going to have a family reunion down here. Chris, we're going to get some serious food comas down here. Big time cooking. I'm sure there'll be some. We got a big one on Saturday night at the restaurant, Sunday out at the park, and it's going to be, I'm sure, a bunch of stuff that I know I can't eat as far as my allergies to shellfish, but I mean, they're going to have a crawfish boil and crab and shrimp and just stuff that looks amazing. I'll be the guy eating a hot dog, maybe some chicken, but I'll be good with that.
1: Saturday in the park?
0: Oh, I wish it was. Sunday's going to be in the park.
1: Oh.
0: I wish it was the 4th of July.
1: Hey.
0: Yeah. But it'll be a good weekend ahead. What do you got coming up on your weekend ahead, Chris?
1: The FIFA final.
0: The FIFA final?
1: FIFA final.
0: FIFA final. The World Cup final. So speaking of that, we're going to get into that here.
1: Oh, I just realized I have to work on Saturday.
0: Oh, in the first part of the day. What time is the cup? Oh, no, that's not till Sunday. Right?
1: What?
0: The FIFA final?
1: Yeah, it's Sunday.
0: Yeah. And these matches have been like at 2. I didn't even see what time that one is. Saturday is. That's the weird part, too. And I know that. Let me ask you about that third place game. That's Saturday at 2. France and England. It seems really weird. They used to do that in the NCAA championship years ago. I mean, I don't even remember the last time they had that. So you get to the Final Four, and the teams that lost play 3 versus 4, or whatever, however you want, for third place. How is that deemed just kind of in the soccer world, soccer culture? Like, is it a big deal for France or England to win that?
1: No.
0: Okay. Will they play the regular people?
1: I can't tell you. It depends. Like, I can't tell you who won the third place game in the last World Cup.
0: Yeah, is it? We're so into whoever wins, like win, that's it. But is it time to drop that? Or?
1: Well, that will never be dropped because.
0: What, money?
2: Cash grab!
0: Well, I guess that's my question. So the third, fourth matchup, France and England, is Saturday at 2 in Miami.
1: And like that, I'm going to watch that game because like I want to see England play France.
0: Yeah. I mean, it's a great matchup. You still have stars all over the place, but I wonder how much that ticket is. I guess all along that was already known. That was the third place game. So if you were going, you wanted to go see potentially your country. You're hoping maybe your country wasn't in it, I guess, because you'd rather them be in the championship, but, or the cup final, excuse me. So that's weird. It's weird, but it's history. But to your point, you can't remember who finished in the third, fourth last time.
1: No.
0: Yeah. But they have it.
1: I know that I watched it.
0: France and England on Saturday at 2. That's for third place. And then, of course, Sunday from New Jersey, the soccer hotbed of the world, is going to be Spain versus Argentina. And that, in fact, is at noon. Of all the things, all the different cups, all the different leagues, all the different ways that you can compete for titles, whether it's Olympics, whether it's the World Cup, whether it's, you know, unreal soccer that goes on in Europe, like where's, is the World Cup the peak? Or I know you're frustrated by the World Cup because of FIFA, but how do you rank kind of all the different international tournaments?
1: International tournaments or soccer tournaments?
0: I guess soccer tournaments in general. Like what's equivalent to the Super Bowl to you? Is this it?
1: It's just different. Like the Champions League finals is like the Super Bowl. That's okay. Like the supposed to be the best two teams in the world facing off against each other.
0: Do you think that's a universal opinion, like for the player? I mean, there's something about representing country, but
1: World Cup is just like completely different, and like the and the different like confederation things. I mean, that's more, I would say, closer to the Olympics.
0: Okay, because here, like as an example, like it's different to see LeBron and Steph and Carmelo and Kobe or whatever the Team USA group plays together. That's fun for us to watch, but. And guys have won gold medals and they get recognized for that, but it's, you know, Jordan won.
1: See, I would say it's close to that just because obviously it's the best players in the world playing against each other, but they're all broken up. And with that, it's players that haven't played with each other in that. So there's this mix of chaos in the middle of everything. Mm-hmm. Like in the Olympic basketball, that's not the best basketball in the world. But watching it, it's super entertaining because it's just like, it's very different from the rest of the, how the rest of the NBA season goes.
0: Yeah. Yeah. And so to me, as someone that's, you know, checking in here and watching it, I mean, it's been awesome. I think the story has shifted to me, and I don't know whether this is accurate, from kind of the America as a host and look at how funny this is or cute this is of people, from different countries coming and checking out American cuisine, and that cuisine could be ranch dressing to barbecue to whatever it is that was getting a lot of attention, and just how people from other countries are just storming these cities and having a great time. And that was, and you're kind of learning that through social media and people telling stories that way. That's been fun. Now it's just, to me, completely shifted to this actual soccer. And the soccer's been great, and there's been drama. It's been filled with some of the world's biggest stars playing at the highest of levels, and Messi did more magic yesterday. And so when you hear about someone for so long and you see about what they've done in the biggest moments, and then there he is kind of doing things a little bit differently, not being the goal scorer, but setting up others. He's incredible. He's incredible. So now that we're to the last two, Chris, and really seeing the final four, you were going to give us your soccer individual world rankings. Are you ready to unveil your list?
1: No. But no? I would say the best player in the tournament who has gotten better and better and better and kind of pushed his team to win is Rodri in Spain, who has completely taken over the game. And... like, he is like the Tom Brady of just controlling the tempo and everything. But he's also, he's on defense. He's getting the team. He's passing it around. Rodri's been the best player of the tournament.
0: And he's got his team in the finals. And so has a chance there.
1: It's also, it's crazy what Messi is doing at this age. Because Ronaldo, who's just a year or two older than him, and they've always gone to head to head for like a long time. It seems to have like passed Ronaldo by some. He can't do what he once was because he relied a lot on athleticism. Messi's ability to just play with the defense and make the right play every single time is just insane to watch. And he's coming from like, it's crazy that a quote MLS player is doing this in the World Cup.
0: Yeah. Yeah. I mean, his instincts are incredible. And the knack for the big moment. I mean, there's something special. That's where you get the stars in whatever sport. Like, you have to be put in the opportunity. And then when given the opportunity, you have to capitalize and maximize. And he's done that.
1: Well, it's weird because Argentina used to have that reputation with Messi of they can almost make it, but they couldn't quite get over the hump. And from the last World Cup, they've played with, and you could say that they got a little help from outside the team, but they have been able to capitalize. And that's something that England has not done yet. They've always, it seems like they get to the spot and then they play not to lose. And then that's their downfall.
0: Yeah. I know that, you know, between on England, what Jude Bellingham has had some momentary cane. I mean, they're really good. It's just their goal didn't hold up. I forget when they scored, about 50 something minutes in, something like that. And then it was the last last five and then extra time. And just to lose like that for England just had to be the biggest gut punch for them to watch Argentina win. But it was thrilling. It was really fun to watch. And then just on the other side, to win like that. And what is cool, I know you say one of the things you love about soccer is just the, just the constant noise and singing. And I mean, the length of time that Argentina was still on the field afterwards, just nonstop celebration was crazy. And it's just really cool to see just how, like, there's a moment, like, if you won the Super Bowl, it's like, man, crazy, we won the team. Plus, the Super Bowl is different. This just becomes so corporate. But you're celebrating in front of your fans, and then it's like, all right, you get the trophy presentation, then you just move away. It just felt like this was extended and a big party. That was pretty cool to see. But there's still one more match, and that'll be on Sunday as Spain versus Argentina. All right, yesterday, the Sacramento Kings continued their summer league, and they'd already been eliminated. How were they going to play? They sat a few guys out. We saw some rest for a few key Summer League Kings players. What kind of impact did that have on the game? Well, how about a 4-point first quarter? We get some post-game reaction from the Summer League head coach, Chris Darnell, and more thoughts on that game. That is coming your way next here on Sactown Sports.
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3: Well, the whistle. Welcome back here on the show. Good work, Chris Verlade, back in our Sacramento studios. Jason Ross here hanging out on remote in Louisiana. Madisonville, just outside of New Orleans. Having some fun. Got a family reunion out here this weekend. Looking forward to that. But glad we're broadcasting with you. Chris, the other day, before we get into some King Summer League, we were talking about Carmichael Dave being a volume shooter on Twitter while he was on vacation. But I think you are right, because his vacation was broken up into two different locations. And the second location, I think, is much more restrictive for his tweets. So I looked back during the break, and I believe when he arrived at his new location about 3 or 4 days ago, he has had 8 tweets. That is a very low volume for him. Just 8.
4: Are we sure he's okay?
3: No. The last tweet was yesterday, about 17 hours ago. And that's it. So that's a low volume. That's surprising. Not sure if he's okay. I think it's more of the restrictions of maybe a cell service, which good. Good for him. And I think good for the family. That's to be determined, I guess, at this point. If you want to reach us, you can. 916-339-1140 via the text line on the YouTube. We've got plenty of people in there, our regulars in there. Jason, we got MC, we got Campeo, AA Ron. All you guys in there, thank you. Hit the thumbs up button while you're there. Keep your conversations going. We appreciate you guys being there. Again, text line, you can hit us up, or the phone lines as well. Well, yesterday, the Kings played Summer League game number 4. It was ugly for the Kings early on. It did get better. We'll get some of the notes that you need to know from that game. But Summer League started out with a bang, started out well for them, certainly in the California Classic. We heard yesterday when we played some sound from Summer League head coach Chris Darnell that he didn't feel like they were the same team since they left California. Well, they scored 4 points in the first quarter. We talked about that earlier, a Summer League record for futility. But it did get better as the game went along, then 24, 21, 27. So obviously the Kings found their footing, but trailed like they've been doing in a lot of games in the summer. And really in the California Classic, they did the same, not necessarily scoring 4 points, but they would find their footing, get things going, and play a lot better. Yesterday's starting lineup, they went with Cardwell, Mobo, Caravan, Sharp, and Stevens. And one of the observations I had early on, obviously they missed a ton of shots, but for those that have been critical of Darius Acuff, and that's fine, it's totally fair, you can be. There is something when, you know, a lot of the defenses have been schemed against him, double teaming him, getting the ball out of his hands, but it kind of relieves some pressure on the other guys. And Isaiah Stevens now is running point yesterday, and he's an experienced player. He knows what he's doing. But there was a different level of just concern from the defense. It was just kind of more like a general defense they were playing. And Kings couldn't make shots early. I would have liked to seen a little bit more offensive production in the game from Cardwell. But at the end of the game, we saw one of the better games from Alex Caravan, finally, which was nice to see, another guy the Kings drafted, traded up to draft. So he has not been, you know, contributing the big numbers at any realm at all. And I feel like he's a guy, we've talked about him yesterday, that was a connector, is the guy that kind of makes a lot of winning plays. Those are all good things to have in general, but that feels like that's with a team that's more advanced. That's like that final piece or a glue guy. And it's a glue guy to a team, at least in the summer, that needs him to do more. And I think Nick Clifford is a little bit of a glue guy. They need him to do more than just kind of fill in the cracks and, you know, help it, which is important, but they don't have a lot of volume scores right now, and those guys can help in that. Caravan did a better job of that, but those are my words on this. What does Summer League coach Chris Darnell have to say after the game with our Sacktown Sports media?
5: A little bit of a slow start for you guys.
1: guys in that first quarter offensively? What do you see going on there?
4: I mean, I thought we were trying to execute, and I thought we got pretty good shots. But, yeah, when you start, I think it was 2 for 21. Dug ourselves a little bit of a hole, but, like, that quarter we held them to 13 points. And, again, after the last game, that was what I was preaching. Like, I just wanted to see that competitive spirit and see us get back to being connected and trying to do the right things. I thought the guys tried that tonight.
1: You thought the execution throughout that first quarter was well offensively, just not hitting shots?
4: Yeah, I mean, I'll have to look back on the tape, but I feel like for the most part we got pretty good looks. We were trying to create advantages, execute our sets, and I thought they did a good job of that. You know, we got back to trying to crash and create some extra possessions. I think we had 6 offensive rebounds that quarter. Just didn't get shots to fall to start the game.
1: And then as momentum starts to swing back in your guys' direction, what do you feel like was working for you guys?
4: Yeah, we were playing fast, playing with movement. I loved that AK was being aggressive from the three-point line. You know, I think you'd seen some of the other games where he was kind of like hesitant on a shot and driving into traffic. Today he had that mentality where he was just going to let it go, and that was great to see.
1: Yeah, on him, he obviously catches fire even towards the end there as well. You mentioned shooting a little bit quicker, but what do you like about his ability to not only do that but attack closeouts and get to the basket?
4: Yeah, I've spoke about it before. He's a very high IQ player. I think he's really good at reading those closeouts. I know, you know, the system he comes from, like, you know, you have to work through multiple actions to get a shot, and here we're just getting him to play a little bit quicker with kind of that NBA pace. But he's each game grown, I think, and his ability to read the game and the closeouts, and I'm sure he'll continue to get better as we keep working with him.
1: You're pretty disappointed after yesterday's performance. How much did you feel like today was a big bounce back?
4: Yeah, it was great. You know, yesterday was not King's identity. It's not the way that we want to play. So to see that group, you know, some guys got their first opportunity tonight, but everybody that got in the game today, I think, made the effort to play the right way. There was better communication on the floor. Still, again, wasn't perfect. Things we can clean up. But you expect that from those guys. You know, they're all competitors. So after the game yesterday, they all wanted to have a better performance today.
1: Mobo gets some of the assignment on the go on that. Defensively, what do you feel like he's been bringing out there?
4: Yeah, I think he just has so much versatility, especially on the defensive side of the ball. You know, he can be somebody that can switch, he can guard on the perimeter, he can guard bigs, he can protect the paint. So that was a good challenge for him tonight. And, you know, Hugo still had a good game, but I thought that J-Mo, that was a good challenge for him to try to, you know, guard somebody like that, another young, promising player in the league.
1: You mentioned some guys like in that second unit that maybe haven't played very much. What's sort of your message you've been to them as they've been waiting for their opportunity? Is there anybody that stood out to you?
4: Yeah, I mean, we've been telling those guys to stay ready on the days that we have practice. We're making sure that we get those guys some extra work, some small-sided games, just so that they stay game ready and have their legs. But I thought tonight, you know, Elias Ralph, it was his first game that he played in summer league. I thought he was aggressive from the three-point line. And then I thought Markell Sutton got back to playing the way that we saw him play in California, where he was creating extra possessions for us, putting pressure on the paint. So that was nice to see from him.
1: I think we'll see maybe more of those guys coming into the next game on Friday.
4: I'm not really sure. I wouldn't be surprised. But, you know, whoever's ready to play that last game, you know, I'm sure these guys are going to end on a positive note. So hopefully we see an effort like we saw tonight. And then if we can, you know, maybe hit a couple shots to start the game, you know, maybe that'll change the end result for us.
5: How's Emmanuel Sharp?
4: He's okay. I just talked to him in the locker room. I know he got banged up. He's a guy that just plays so physical that he gets hit throughout the game. But he's a tough guy. He never wants to come out. But he's been battling through some stuff. But he's a tough kid, and he'll be okay.
5: Card will be happier with the performance today. He was very vocal about what happened in yesterday's game.
4: Yeah, for sure. I mean, I think he's kind of the leader of our group internally. And so, you know, he's the one, the voice in the locker room that everybody responds to. So I definitely think the effort was more up to our standard. I'm sure he'll be okay with that.
6: Thanks, guys.
3: To our crew there, Brendan doing great work. I think we heard Alan in there and Whitey as well. Yeah, I mean, look, they're trying to learn things on the fly. The Kings aren't exclusive to that. Every other team in the NBA that's out here in Summer League or out there in Summer League is trying to do the same thing. But they were restricted a little bit with guys that didn't play. They did not elect to play Maxime Reyneau. They did not play Neek Clifford. They did not play Darius Acuff. So a few challenges, but look, the rest of them have their opportunities. It created a few more chances there for guys like Sharp and Caravan. Caravan ended up getting the most shot attempts, which was good to see. 15 attempts, hit 5 of 7 threes, got his rebound. I mean, he's a good rebounder. He's good in just kind of being in the right spot. And ended up with 21 game high points for the Kings. And, you know, that certainly was one of the encouraging things to see. They end up losing. And with one game to go, I really don't know who will play that final game on Friday, but I wouldn't mind seeing just more reps from all of them. I mean, you can make the case for any approach to this. Like, look, they've been eliminated. Not that they're entirely worried about winning the Summer League championship, but when you go there to compete, that's the goal. Well, since that goal is gone, do you play guys more minutes? I would. That would be me. If I were running this, I'd play everybody and play them, you know, as much as you feel comfortable. not trying to get anybody hurt. Not that's the last thing you want, but I think this group could use more reps. I've seen less good basketball than I've seen more bad basketball, than good basketball from this group. So I don't think another rep, another, 10 minutes together of the, what would be the summer league starting five would hurt. Right. Like, again, you can't, you don't want to get injured, but you can't play scared. Like at some point you're going to practice, you're going to work out. Anything can happen anywhere at any time. But I think this group is still the kind of group that needs repetitions because look, let's take Alex Caravan, for example. So if he didn't have yesterday's game, I would have a lot more questions. And I still have questions. Doesn't mean one game figures that out or isolates that. But I think for him, he personally needed that game. So now I'm sure that's built up some confidence. He was doing that as a coach talked about getting used to NBA speed. Those are important things to go through. I think it's been good for Darius Acuff to see a team on teams that have completely schemed against him. And I think it's good for the Kings coaching staff to see that as well. All right, is this a slice of what they're going to see when they play the Phoenix Suns or when they play the Clippers or the Cavs? So how do they handle it? What's the counter? What better offenses or sets fit for him against defenses like that? These are all important information, just stuff, facts that they can build into their resume and just kind of their notes and on players, on offense, on defense, on schemes, on other teams. So they got one more chance to kind of learn about that on Friday in their last summer league game. All right. When we come back, we still have more to get to, more player reaction as well from out in Las Vegas, including post-game reaction from Alex Caravan and Jonathan Mobo. That's coming up in the next hour. Also sports business with Kelly Brothers. But when we come back, we have three for madness, including a question we're going to break with that maybe you guys can chime in on YouTube or on our text line at 916-339-1140. Yesterday, Allen Styles, he put up that 4.8640 time. What other sporting feats would you like to see completed by our Sactown sports staff, our personnel? What would they be? Let us know. We'll answer that question and two others in three for madness next.
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1: I'm Chris Verlade with your British Open update. Currently in first place is Daniel Brown. Tied right now in first place at the British Open is Ryan Gerard, and Daniel Brown, also tied for first, is Im Sung Jae. They all lead at 4-under at the British Open. 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
3: Here's question one.
1: Except before we get started with that, I need to let you know that Open Championship coverage is brought to you by Golf Fitness Solutions. Move better, feel better, play better.
4: I mean, that whole thing was just smooth. Nothing but smooth.
1: Fantastic.
4: There. British Open golf action. It's fantastic. As we start our second hour here, Jason Ross, Chris Verlade, rolling right along. Again, later this hour, Sports Business with Kelly Brothers. And some more post-game reaction from Las Vegas yesterday. Alex Caravan, Jonathan Mobo, we'll hear from them later this hour. But let's do it. Let's start out with question one in three for madness. Chris.
1: Yesterday, Alan Stiles completed a 4.8640 time, which was quite impressive. If you had to have other sports feats completed by Sactown sports personnel, what would they be?
4: All right, so we're asking you out there, what else would you like to see done? Let's check in. Campeo said a free throw contest, knock down 10 in a row. Maybe the crew can do the limbo challenge.
1: Well, that wouldn't be fair. Alan's winning that one easy.
4: Wow. Yeah, I think there could be some sort of shootout. That might be fun, or like a three-point contest. I don't know if it would be very good. No one's promising anything here. That is doable, I think, without people getting hurt. That'd be sad if we got somebody hurt, actually, in a three-point shootout. Have you had a chance to think about this, Chris? What are some of the things you would like to see some of our Sactown sports personnel try to conquer and achieve?
1: I'm not sure. Skill-wise, I don't know if we could get Dave to juggle something.
4: Yeah, Aaron saying Carmichael Dave with a hot dog eating contest. 11th North, show me how J-Ross, Dave, Chris do with some bocce ball or bowling. I also wouldn't mind seeing a three-point competition. How are you at bowling?
1: I'm okay.
4: Yeah, I'm okay too. Nothing, I mean, I think if we had everybody do it, I wouldn't finish first. I don't think I'd finish last. We got someone suggesting longest drive in golf. Dave might win that. Dave could potentially win that.
1: Didn't Scott Marsh win that? Or who won it? Wasn't there something that happened recently?
4: Oh, where he literally did win that?
1: Or something like that? Wasn't there something with...
4: Oh, well, there was something at a tournament, a year ago or something where I was in a group, and it was where you either tried to predict your drive distance, and then it was also like how close you were to your prediction, and then who was the longest drive. The whole thing about that is they had like the shot tracer, like you'll see on the TV, and the guys in my group, including Scott Navarro, used to be at our station, I mean, just absolutely tanked the ball. I mean, just bombed it. And then I hit, and the people that were running things said, yours was the best. And I'm like, there's just no way. It didn't even make any sense. And I did hit it the straightest. I hit it well, but straight. And the other guys were a little bit off the path. They said, no, when you get up there, you'll see that your ball is actually farther than theirs. And when we got up there, it was not. I knew it wasn't. They were like 30 yards further ahead. So it didn't make any sense. I think at the moment I was leading the long drive, but

0: it didn't last, and it wasn't accurate. So what else do we have? A checkers contest. Someone wants to see Dave try to beat Alan Styles for, no, there's no way.
1: Oh, something's popping on Dave.
0: I know. Ping pong. You're pretty good at table tennis, aren't you?
1: No, that was a long time ago.
0: Inflatable sumo outfit tournament. Dodgeball might be fun. Yeah. So people weighing in. The one I think I still have to do, and this will go back to
1: a full Iron Man.
0: You are ruthless. That's hilarious. I shouldn't even say it. I almost want to do it. So if I ever did that, then what would you say?
1: Congratulations.
0: Well, I'm sore and beaten up and just devastated and fatigued. No, the one I think I need to still try to do, because I said it on the show back then, this would be back with Damien on the lowdown. I remember we were at Raiders camp in Napa. So this is how far back it is. I'm guessing 2018, maybe somewhere around there. And we were at Raiders camp doing the show. And at this point, I think Raiders practice had finished. We were wrapping up the show. We maybe had two segments left, and like the field was open. And I kept saying, man, I'd like to go out there. I think I could make a 30-yard field goal within two tries. It wasn't the first try. I said, I need two tries. And it was so tempting to want to go out there and do it, and then never did it. And so since then, I feel like I need to try to accomplish that. I know I can make it. I've done that before, but could I do it now? Maybe I'll set that up before we start football season, Chris, to see if I, and bring our social media guys and see if I can kick a 30-yard field goal. Think I can make that within two tries?
1: No.
0: I know what Dave did at the Davis game, where he was in front of a crowd, though. There was a lot more pressure. This I would just set up at, you know, Sac State's field or somewhere and just see if I can place the ball down at the 20-yard line. You get the 10-yard end zone, and boom, if I can boot it through within a couple tries, a 30-yard field goal. Used to be able to do it. I would feel pretty confident, but the last time I tried that, I don't even know when. It's been years. And yeah, maybe that's something I'll, who knows? Maybe that's something I'll give a whirl to. Someone else, we got another one suggesting Dave. They want to see Dave do the hot dog eating contest. He wouldn't be good at that.
1: No.
0: No.
1: Unless it was pre-cut and looked like donut holes. He'd do very well at it.
0: I don't know who would be the best at that. I know that just is like, oh, you know, this is,
1: unfortunately, we lost the person that would be the best at it.
0: Who's that?
1: Kyle.
0: Oh, you think so?
1: Oh, yeah.
0: Kyle Ledbetter would win that?
1: Yes. Without a doubt. I would put all my money on it.
0: Wait, what is this? Well, I know the guy's like a vacuum. He could just eat, but like, you think he could eat with like pace like that?
1: Oh, yeah.
0: Okay. Call in your shot. I'll believe you on that one. What else do we have? Air hockey. Actually, if you put us all on ice, that might be really scary. What's the game where you fold paper to a football and flick it between the uprights? Oh, yeah, I used to play that all the time. I think I'd be all right at that.
1: Now, I think if we were to have an NBA Jam tournament, I would like my chances.
0: Okay. But, oh, yeah, NBA Jam. Now, if you did, like, more of a current gaming system, wouldn't Brendan probably win? I don't know if he plays sports games or if he's playing other things, but...
1: Yeah, I'd be done. I think my last sports game that I played was FIFA 10.
0: How were you at it?
1: It was okay.
0: Yeah. Someone's saying Ace Sizzle would dominate the hot dog eating contest. He's too competitive.
1: Well, he lost his last food competition.
0: That's right. The taco eating contest, correct?
1: Yeah, for gym boys.
0: Yeah. The slapping contest, I would not enter that. Not interested. Yeah. All right. But physically, I mean, I think the one that we could do that wouldn't damage, or maybe like wiffle ball home run derby or home run derby. We could try a 3-point contest. We could bowling shouldn't hurt anybody. 1140% is the first annual slap fest. No. Oh, Chris, how about boxing? You'd probably do well there.
1: Oh yeah.
0: Yeah.
1: Especially if I could get like a month of solid training in. Oh, everyone would be done.
0: Everyone would be done. All right, that's question one. Let's go to question two.
2: Question two.
1: The Sacramento Kings have just one more game left for this summer. What else do you think they need to do to tweak the team before the start of the regular season?
0: Okay. Want to get to a few more here just because they're finally coming in on the text line. We got to see if we can get the Sactown Sports Crew in the Kings Dunkers lineup sometime and see who gets closest to dunking off the trampoline or a 3-hole miniature golf. Okay.
1: Why 3-hole?
0: I don't know. It's not like that's that taxing. We could do 18. As far as the Kings question goes, what else do you want to see left? Yeah, here's what, before they get to the start of the regular season, as far as personnel-wise, I don't know what else they can do to the roster. Obviously, I think they'll still be exploring trades. I think just if you look at the depth of the roster right now, if you really have like Stevens and Flagler as your two-way point guards, like I don't know that they need that. That feels a little repetitive. So maybe you find another two-way D. I don't know. I think that's something they could look at, but that's further down. That's not going to have the largest impact on the roster. I think it's figuring out kind of the best way they want to approach the season between the way the roster is currently constructed. And what I mean by that is, you know, if you're kind of taking the veteran group of this team, and I'm going to put Keegan in there along with Hunter and Monk and Sabonis and LaVine, and Precious is kind of close to that group too, even though he likes to hang with the Beam Boys. But like that group's been around the NBA. They've played a lot. They know what the scope of the whole league is and so on and so forth. And probably will give the Kings the best chance to compete on a nightly basis. But then it's the next batch, the next wave, what you're trying to see what your building blocks are. And that's Acuff and Sharp and Caravan. And then the second year guys of Cardwell, Max, Clifford, kind of that group, Plowden, like how much will they play? Some of them have to play. Where will they fit? How is the mix and match? Do you play bigger? Do you play smaller? Do you play a more defensive-oriented lineup? Do you play a more offensive-oriented lineup? The problem with all of that is I would say there's not one crystal-clear answer, at least to me. I don't think there is. I think you get some strengths from that veteran group. I think you have some intrigue from the younger group. I think some of the defensive-oriented players might struggle offensively, vice versa. Some of your better offensive players aren't known for their defense. So there's not, like, easy answers for this, but I hope they get some clarity on kind of just the way they want to go. And maybe some of it is a fluid nature and you're reading the way the season is going. And that's probably the way it will be. But I think and we speculated on this the other day, you got to believe the keys to the car are going to Acuff. They are. He's going to start. And you think with Zach LaVine, you would think with Murray, and you think with Sabonis, it's just what's that other position? Is that playing another big in like Max Reynaud? Is that playing Precious at the four, probably the one true four on the team, and moving Keegan to the three? Is that playing two threes and Hunter and Murray that can both be a 3-4? So they've got some flexibility, but I think the Kings, even ironically in a day and age of positionless basketball, have kind of played a lot of people what would be deemed out of position. I mean, if you looked at what they were doing and have been doing, it's like, you know, Keegan Murray's been playing a lot of four. I think he's better suited as a three. Some speculate Sabonis would be better as a four. He's playing as a five. You know, DeRozan could maybe be a two or a three, but he'd been playing him at the three. LaVine's definitely a two, and Acuff would be a one, but that was kind of the point. Like, they were kind of playing several key contributors, maybe slightly out of position by necessity. So I think they got a little bit better of a setup, not completely, but there's some unevenness to the roster and just kind of the strengths of each individual. And you want some of that, right? You want to mix and match, but I think trying to identify what the best mix and match, the best fives will be, will be the challenge for Doug Christie and for Scott Perry. But I think Scott Perry still has to keep looking, keep trying to tinker. And if there's other little avenues to either help the team financially, either help the team with youth, or just help the team with financial, with draft capital, I think that's the road he has to go. And I think really, they haven't shown that they've taken shortcuts. I think that's important. I would continue to go that road. This isn't a, hey, they're one player away to get this right to be what, a play-in team? Like, you go for that. You go for as many wins as you can get. But I think they want to build, and they've said it, this long, sustainable winner. And this teardown takes some time. They've done about a year of it, but it's certainly not finalized and not there where you go, all right, these three players are the ones you clearly identified. That's what they're going forward with. That's the contracts that are best aligned. They're not there. They just aren't. And that's the reality they're in. All right, let's get to question three.
1: The ESPYs were last night. Do you have any memories from this made-for-TV event of the years?
0: I think it started back in the mid to late 90s. And I kind of was excited for it back then. It just, I mean, watched a lot of ESPN, a lot of SportsCenter at the time. And it's like, oh, this is a cool concept. There's all these other award shows. But now it just feels like, I don't know. It's kind of a look at me ESPN event, and that's fine. These things happen. They're not the only ones that ever do stuff like this. But if we're talking about memories of the ESPYs, usually it's, I don't know who won awards in this case at all. You know, who was the best team in 2005? I don't know. Who won athlete of the, I don't know. I don't remember that. I mean, it's an honor. It's cool. Get recognized. It's more of a chance to gather together and get people together and have some fun. But to me, if I'm thinking about this question, Chris, the immediate thought is Norm MacDonald.
1: That was the first one I was thinking of.
0: I go to Norm MacDonald and some of his jokes and some of his monologue and how, or jokes throughout the time as he was hosting, just how uncomfortable but funny he was. That's what you're saying? That's who you're thinking of too?
1: Yeah, and who was it with? It was Norm MacDonald. Was it Woodson?
0: Oh, that he was talking about with OJ?
1: Yeah.
0: Yes.
1: I think it's something like Heisman Trophy, something that they'll never take away from you unless you murder two people.
0: Yes. And who was the shot they like then panned to? Wasn't it like Griffey Jr.?
1: Oh, yeah, I think so.
0: And Griffey was like, ooh. I mean, it's one of those things like, I think he's laughing internally, I think, or he's just uncomfortable. I don't know which it is, but yeah, it was, that was definitely an interesting night. But I think like Norm MacDonald was one of the great hosts. I'm going to look back at, let me see who some of the hosts were. Last night, it was a guy I like more than you do. You just don't like Marcelo Hernandez that much.
1: Huh? No.
0: Yeah. So yesterday was the 34th ESPYs. Do you know who hosted the first two?
1: Was it an athlete?
0: Oh my gosh, I'm looking at this list. This is crazy. No, not an athlete, a comedian. In that time.
1: So that was, when did it start?
0: 93 was the first ESPYs. And they used to do this in February around the NBA All-Star break, and then now it's turned into around the Major League Baseball All-Star break.
1: I don't. Chris Rock.
0: Dennis Miller.
1: Oh.
0: Give me your reaction to the hosts of over the years. So we have Dennis Miller for two. John Goodman.
3: Gross.
1: John Goodman's weird because he's like an actor.
0: Right. Well, how about following John Goodman with Tony Danza?
1: What?
0: Told you this is a weird
1: Dennis mess. Miller, John Goodman, then Tony Danza.
0: Uh-huh. Followed by Jeff Foxworthy. Then Norm MacDonald. Norm MacDonald did it the sixth year.
1: Is it weird that I think like Jeff Foxworthy, I guess, kind of makes sense?
0: Yeah.
1: You might be a hockey player.
0: Norm MacDonald, Samuel L. Jackson, Jimmy Smits.
1: What?
0: Yep.
1: I don't remember any of this.
0: I know. Then Samuel L. Jackson for 2 years in a row. So he did it 3 out of 4 years. Then 2 years of Jamie Foxx. Oh my gosh, I don't remember this at all. Matthew Perry. Lance Armstrong.
1: Are they just picking names out of a hat?
0: Then it was LeBron James and Jimmy Kimmel. Justin Timberlake.
1: I remember Timberlake.
0: I do remember that one.
1: I didn't know that Samuel L. Jackson did so many.
0: Yeah, then here's Samuel L. Jackson again. Then we get 2 years of Seth Meyers.
1: I remember that.
0: Rob Riggle. John Hamm. Drake. In 2015, Joel McHale. In 2016, John Cena. I remember this one. Peyton Manning. Danica Patrick. Tracy Morgan. Oh, then 2020, it was a virtual show. That was just such a strange year. It was Russell Wilson, Megan Rapinoe, and Sue Bird. Then you had Anthony Mackie. Steph Curry. Serena Williams, Shane Gillis, and Marcella Hernandez last night.
1: Awful.
0: Now you see why I think both you and I are going, yeah, Norm MacDonald.
1: Like, just going through that list of people, there weren't that many where I'm like, oh, I got to check that out.
0: Right.
1: Which I'm guessing is why I haven't seen the ESPYs that much.
0: Yeah, to me now it's... if there's a funny clip, I've seen a couple of the jokes that were said. Yeah, that's fine. But I it's a little bit different. I don't know who will host next time, but Marcella Hernandez did it last night. I just do not remember those. I mean, Tony Danza, Matthew Perry, RIP. Man, Joel McHale, I think would be good. He's got a dry, he can be sarcastic, pretty funny, but man, that's an odd list there of people that had hosted the ESPYs. All right, break time for us. Still more show to get to. Later this hour, more reaction from the Kings performance yesterday. The best one from Alex Caraban and Jonathan Moba. We'll hear from both of them. Also, my sit down with Max Raynaud coming up at 8 o'clock. No Sam Amick today. Sam will be on vacation for the next couple of weeks. But when we return, let's get into some sports business. What's going on? More ticket prices, more talk about the World Cup. We'll talk about that in sports business with Kelly Brothers next.
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0: Frankie and I just slowly turn and look at each other, and we almost held hands to say, hey, you know what? Whatever will be, will be.
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14: It's that time to talk a little sports business each and every Thursday, joining us to give us some more insight what's going on sports-wise, financially as well. The great Kelly Brothers joining me, Jason Ross, this morning. Dave is off one more week. Kelly, how are you this morning?
15: Doing great. Watching the British Open. it's that dead week in the summer, isn't it? But hey, we have World Cup and British Open in a dead week. That's good. We'll take it.
14: Yeah, not bad. Well, let's start with the World Cup because it's, you know, obviously caught a lot of people's attention. It's done very well. I was talking about this earlier. Still odd that they actually have the third place game. They'll have that on Saturday in Miami, but they'll also have the championship. What's going on with the kind of ticket price? It's just all the things kind of World Cup related financially.
15: Get-in price for the championship game is over $8,000.
14: Wow.
15: The get-in price. So that's coming up this weekend. The get-in price for Argentina-England was above $7,500, which was the record get-in price for any U.S. sporting event in history. And now it's going to be above $8,000 for the championship game between Argentina and Spain coming up this weekend. So the World Cup, I think has been, I mean, just unanimously a huge success in the United States, not only in terms of, you know, foreigners coming to our shores and enjoying it and saying what they love about America, but also in terms of the broadcasters. As a matter of fact, already you're seeing a lining up of Netflix, Disney, YouTube. Fox is going to have some competition for future World Cups, especially it looks like 2038. It looks like 2038 is when 2038 is when the U.S. will host again. That's currently the thinking. So when that happens, you're going to see some record numbers for the broadcast rights, because I think Fox made a very good investment, and it's turned out well for them.
14: I know this is the world we live in. We've talked about this many times, Kelly, over the months and year or two that we've been doing this. But just earlier in the week, the Home Run Derby, for example, was on Netflix. And that's something that's always kind of been on over the, or maybe ESPN, let's say. You know, people have Netflix. Not everybody has Netflix. People have Amazon. Not everybody has Prime. You know, those kind of things. They pay for it. They know that's happening. I don't know if this is a good thing for sports, but I guess it's the world we're doing right now.
15: Yeah, and it's a pain in the rear. I mean, I understand, you know, the NFL games, you can kind of get it. You know, baseball's always jacked around their consumers a little bit. I mean, they would put playoff games on TNT when you hadn't watched a game on TNT all year.
14: Right.
15: And what is that? You know, they don't care as much about the customer as they do the dollar in many cases, because the customer wants to see and hear their own announcers. The customer wants to familiarity. They don't want two guys they don't even know who they are broadcasting a game after 160 games when they haven't done a game the entire year. So I'm not a fan of what they're doing. I will say it's interesting. The Texas Rangers are abandoning their regional sports network, and they're going to do their own direct-to-consumer in-house broadcast streaming option. So they're going to bring it all in-house. Now, obviously, when you get to the playoffs or an all-star game, that doesn't matter if one team is in-house. But I think you're going to see more and more teams want to own more and more of what they can. But I think these leagues make a mistake when they just go for the highest dollar and don't treat the fan in a way that the fan feels familiar and comfortable with whatever is going on with the game after 162 games, for God's sake. So, but you know, broadcast rights are going to stay huge. And as a matter of fact, they're going to go up because you got more and more players. All of these streaming players, Netflix loves this stuff. And they're going to have, you know, some NFL games again. You have Disney, you've got YouTube, YouTube TV. So they're all going to be engaged. And this is big tech money. This is not broadcast money. This is big tech.
14: Yeah. And as someone that does give financial advice back to the World Cup, if you had someone tell you, Kelly, I do have a ticket for the cup final. You tell me what the get in price is here. Which would you suggest them to sell that ticket?
15: You know, to me, it's always about the opportunity cost.
14: Yeah.
15: You know, does that a ticket pay for your life-saving medication? Then yes, sell it. or the life-saving medication of a family member. Yes, sell it. Yeah. If that just pays for a weekend in Vegas, I'd say keep it and go to it. So it's always the cost of the foregone conclusion that you have to work into the equation.
14: Yeah. Well said there. So we're talking with Kelly Brothers, talking sports business. You started talking that you're watching the British Open, another major out there, kind of the, What have we got there financially about the British Open?
15: It's not financially. It brought back a memory. This Royal Birkdale, there are certain shots they show. And if you told me they were in West Texas, I'd believe you. You know, it's very dry. It's very brown. It could be the Fresno Open. It really could.
14: Yes.
15: But it brought back a memory. I went to remember when the U.S. Senior Open was at Del Paso, and I went to the initial one of the first rounds, and I just remember the chuckles. The U.S. Senior Open, when it was at Del Paso Country Club, was coming off of the U.S. Open at Chambers Bay in Washington State, And at that point in the season, it had been kind of a dry summer up in Washington State. Chambers Bay didn't look very good either. It was pretty brown. It did not look like we all expected Washington State to look like. Mm-hmm. And plus, it was a little bit of a funky golf course. But I just remember Colin Montgomery, after he finished his practice round at Del Paso, saying, as only a Brit could say, "It is so good to play around on a proper golf course." Because Chambers Bay was not a proper golf course in Colin Montgomery's line of thinking. But it's just, you know, the British Open, you just expect rain and wind, and it feels like I'm watching a tournament out of Lubbock. So
14: yeah, they're getting long rollouts on those drives, and yeah, that thing's burnt for sure. How about the Seahawks, Kelly? They're in the news and their sale. More big money out there.
15: Huge money, and I thought it was going to be even bigger, and I'll tell you why. $9.6 billion was the price paid by the Kostler family, who he is a minority owner in the 49ers. He's going to have to sell that stake in the Niners to buy the Seahawks. I think his wife is going to be the managing director of the whole enterprise, but I thought it would have been higher, and here's why. They have made it very clear, Paul Allen's estate, that all of this money is going to charity. So in that case, you know, if you're Mr. Kostler, I would love to know the conversation. Did he go to them and say, "Hey, listen, I'm going to pay you $5 billion for the Seahawks, and then I'm going to make a $5 billion donation to the Allen Family Foundation"? You're getting $10 billion out of the deal. You're getting more than full value. But on the $5 billion he gives to the foundation, that's a tax-advantaged situation for him. That is a write-off to him. Buying a team is not a write-off necessarily, depending on how you do it. But I thought maybe be even higher, because I thought someone would structure it in such a way that the money was going to charity anyway. So I'm going to give you more because there's huge tax advantages to me giving your foundation over me just buying the team. Still, $9.6 billion. Kudos to Jody Allen, his sister. Because if she had just turned around and sold it in 2018, I checked it out. That was the year the Carolina team sold to David Tepper for $2.25 billion. So she would have gotten $2 to $2.5 billion by waiting, holding off. Seahawks win the Super Bowl, puts them on the market, nearly $10 billion. So 4 to 5 times what she would have gotten if she had sold immediately upon Paul Allen's death. Also interesting to note, of course, the other team he owned was the Trailblazers. The Trailblazers mm-hmm. have been sold. And boy, Adam Silver yesterday basically said, "I don't like the way these negotiations are going with Portland." And the owner has drawn a line in the sand and basically said, "We will move if you don't renovate Moda for us." And I'm sure Portland doesn't want that. I'm sure the league doesn't want a team to leave Portland. But Adam Silver said, "I don't like the way this is going at all."
14: Yeah, there's been a lot of people very keeping their eye on that. Kelly, I was in Vegas at Summer League, and that was kind of a point of conversation around just NBA circles. And it feels messy right now. Maybe that gets cleaned up, but it doesn't look very good right now.
15: No, it doesn't. And I mean, the last thing you want is for the Pacific Northwest to lose another NBA team.
14: Right.
15: I mean, if I'm the new owner, I'm saying, "Hey, tell you what, I'm going to move this team to Seattle. Portland fans right. can still, you know, it's not unlike the A's moving to SAC for a few years. You know, Portland fans, you can still support us, but you know, they're using full leverage here. And you know, Adam Silver wants to keep teams in certain markets, but at the same time, he doesn't want to stop his owners from maximizing, you know, the shareholder value for the people who own these teams. So I think Portland's going to get messier before it gets cleaned up.
14: Yeah. Well, Kelly, always enjoy your insight on sports business. Enjoy the golf tournament this weekend. Enjoy your weekend. We'll talk to you next week.
15: All right, man. Have a good weekend. Thanks, Jason.
14: All right. Thank you. That's Kelly Brothers talking sports business with us here, as he does each and every Thursday at 7:30. Now, as we said earlier, normally Thursdays at 8, we check in with Sam Amick. No Sam today. He's going to be on vacation for a couple weeks, but we've got you covered. We have a sit down with Maxime Raynaud coming your way at 8:00. But up next, more reaction to yesterday's performance from a couple of individuals. We'll hear from Jonathan Mobo and Alex Caravan. Post-game reaction from Vegas from them. That's coming your way next.
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14: No, sit down with Maxime Reyneau coming up in about 15 minutes that I think you'll enjoy listening to. I had a chance to talk to him yesterday before I left Vegas. 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And we're brought to you all by our friends at Power Business Technology, copiers and printers for your office needs. Yesterday, the Kings, a brutal first quarter. 4 points, that's it. Hey, Summer League record, though. They did something of significance there. They only gave up 13. That was the good news. But 13-4 was the first quarter score. They regrouped, found their footing a little bit as the game went along. And one of the good things that happened in the game was a solid performance from Alex Caravan. I've been talking about him as a guy that statistically, there's just been nothing that's come from him yet. I mean, it just hasn't been. I think the very first game he played, he didn't score, but you could see he missed his shots. I didn't have that big of an issue with that. You could see some of the other ways he could help. But he's not the kind of guy that just jumps out at you as far as what he does on the floor. You can see being in the system at UConn, being one of the greatest Huskies of all time. I mean, Coach Hurley absolutely raves about him. Does seem to be a basketball junkie, cares, wants to be good. I think will work hard. I think is a positive asset to have on a team. But when you're out here and where the Kings are, you almost kind of wish you maybe took a shot on like a higher risk player in a sense, like where you go, man, that guy didn't work out, or wow, what a steal. But you got to give Caravan some time to see what he will become and how he'll develop. So without a couple of games of not really contributing in just the stats that much, there were other winning plays and type of things that he was doing. Yesterday with Maxime Reyneau out and Nick Clifford and Darius Acuff, there was more opportunity for Alex Caravan, and he took advantage of that. Let's hear his post-game conversation talking about the way he performed yesterday in Vegas.
0: How much did this feel like an improvement from, I know you guys didn't get the win that you wanted, but an improvement effort-wise compared to yesterday's game?
2: I mean, it had to. I mean, the way we played yesterday was just unacceptable. And, you know, we want to get wins. We fell short of a win, but the way we competed and our effort, even through the first quarter where we weren't making shots, it was a lot better.
0: Where do you notice that the most?
2: What?
0: Yeah, I increased compete effort level.
2: Defensively, rebounding it, trying not to let them get second chance opportunities, and just trying to be more physical on the defensive side.
0: You mentioned that slow start offensively, just kind of shots not falling. Did you feel like you were still getting good looks out there as a team?
2: I thought we got great looks. I really did. I mean, I got some. Emmanuel got some. I know a couple of our guards got some too. So, I mean, we were super comfortable with the looks we got. We just couldn't hit them.
0: And then for yourself, you know, how good did it feel to have a night where a bunch of shots are going through and obviously a little bit more on you with some other guys out?
2: Yeah, I mean, it felt great. I mean, I knew I had to step up some more with you know, a couple of our key pieces out tonight, but you know, I've been getting more comfortable game and game now, and I feel extremely comfortable out there now.
0: Chris, Coach Darnell mentioned that, you know, he felt like maybe earlier during this Vegas trip that you've been hesitating a little bit from three or once you hit the hole. Is that a mindset you came into tonight with, of letting it fly a little bit more?
2: Yeah, definitely. I mean, I got to let it fly, and that's something the coach has been telling me too, and I think it's been an adjustment for me too, just with the pace of the game, the athleticism. Just, it's a different game compared to college, so it took me some time to get used to it, but pretty good. I'm more comfortable with it now.
0: What's that, I guess, like for you, just the evaluating of, oh, I'm going to pull it right now, or attack this close out, since you're obviously capable of both?
2: Just basketball instincts, just reading what the game is. If you're hot, more likely you're going to attack a closeout, but you know, if you're open, you let it fly. So just really basketball instincts out there.
0: What it's stood out for me, we just talked to Mobo a little bit earlier. What's kind of your impressions of what he's brought defensively?
2: J-Mo?
0: Yeah.
2: Yeah, no, he's been great. I mean, the energy he plays with, just how relentless he is on the offensive glass, but also just how physical he is defensively. And he's a team-first guy, and he's always got the same approach every single game. And he's a great person off the court too. So, I mean, it's been awesome playing with J-Mo.
0: And then I guess evaluating yourself throughout the entire course of Vegas so far, obviously one more game to go, but just how would you evaluate how you performed?
2: I feel like I could do better. I feel like, you know, obviously I value myself on wins, and we just haven't been winning as much as I wanted to out here. So, you know, I think that's in itself. And then, you know, my play too has got to be better. I think from the jump, I wasn't as comfortable, or I applied a lot more pressure on myself than I should have, and slowly I'm getting more comfortable out here. So I got to be better. It's a great learning experience for me compared to the college level, and excited just to learn from this and for one more game.
0: What do you think of, like, the formatting? Like, obviously you're talking about focusing on winning and stuff, but I feel like it's a very, I mean, short amount of time that you're with this group. Just what's kind of the process been like of adjusting to Summer League basketball compared to what you're used to?
2: Yeah, I mean, it's an extremely quick process. I mean, you get drafted and you just go straight to practices, and it's a unique process. It's great, though, because I'm playing alongside fellow rookies, but then also guys that are key rotation players on the Kings team. So it's great just creating chemistry already, and, you know, in summer league or in practice, it's just great just to get extra time on the court with them.
0: How much have Max and some of those second-year guys been helping you out, and what has their messaging been?
2: They've been great. I mean, Neek, Max, Dylan, they've been continuing to encourage me, talking to me on the sidelines, telling me what they see, telling me during a free throw what's about to happen next. So they've been super encouraging. They've been super great and extremely helpful for me.
0: What do you want to see in the final game out here?
2: A win. I'd like to win leaving Vegas.
3: Yeah.
4: So you said it yourself, this is about winning. What do you constitutes a winning play? What defines a winning play that you could do, but even just in general, what a winning play is on basketball floor?
2: Just being unselfish, doing the little things, creating an extra possession, just stuff that doesn't go on the stat sheet, I think, contributes to a winning play. And, you know, tonight they made more winning plays than we did.
4: What have you learned game by game that has been the most important thing to stick out to you as a rookie being in this environment for the first time?
2: I think the speed of the game, the pace of the game. College, you know, 6 seconds longer on the shot clock, and then specifically at UConn too, we played a lot slower too. So definitely the pace of the game, just being more comfortable than the athletes out there. I mean, it's one of a kind athletes out there.
4: Speaking of UConn, have you seen Terrace out there? Have you been talking to him at all?
2: I've been talking to T. Reed. Me and T. Reed have been talking a lot. I went to dinner with him a couple days ago. Coach Hurley's been out here, Donovan, Cam. So I've been seeing a couple Huskies.
3: Thanks, guys.
14: Appreciate it. All right, Alex Caraban. Good stuff there. Brendan Nunes leading the charge on most of that interview. And yeah, I mean, look, I love his answers. That's for sure. I mean, he was pleased individually that he was able to do some more things yesterday, but hasn't loved what he's done. And that when you come from a winning program, and that's the value of that, like constant winning. And yeah, it's an adjustment to the speed and to all that, but also then coming here and losing. And granted, it's summer league. In the end, you know, people don't always know what your record is in summer league, but this is your first taste of the NBA, and he's used to winning. And so that was probably a bit of a shock to him. The speed, everybody always talks about that, just the size and speed, the adjustment. It'll take time. It'll take time for Acuff. It'll take time for everybody. They figure it out, or you don't. That's the reality. It's like either you have a future in this league and you figure it out and you adjust to the speed and the size and strength and all that stuff, or it becomes too much for you. And so these guys are still in that figuring out process. Another guy who's had the taste, though, has been in the league, has been drafted, has done some good things, certainly with the Raptors. I think it's a really good signing and a two-way deal for the Kings, is Jonathan Mobo. I just like the different things he can do, that versatility. Yesterday, I know he had the double-digit rebounds, so he'll get assists, he can score. If his shot starts to go, that's where offensively he could really get his minutes, because the defense is there. He's going to be tenacious and active, and his presence will be felt. But let's hear what he had to say post game. Here's Jonathan Mobo.
0: Obviously, a little bit of a slow start for you guys. Just what did you make of how much did you feel like you were still getting looks that you guys liked in that beginning, and just sort of them not falling?
2: Yeah, that's the tough thing about basketball. You know, it's made and misses. You know, you can't make every shot. I feel like we was getting great looks at the beginning of the game. You know, our defense kept us in the game a little bit, you know, even though it kind of chipped away a little bit, but we fought back and, you know, just continue to keep going, getting the looks, and, you know, eventually started to fall.
0: Defensively, guarding a guy like Lugo, maybe the best dude on that other side, what was sort of your mindset, and what do you make of him as a player?
2: He's a great player. You know, you just got to be aggressive, and, you know, he plays well off the ball. You know, he knows how to play basketball, and I feel like, you know, we just got to continue to know scout and personnel, and, you know, we almost had a triple-double, you know, going into the half. So, you know, we just got to be more locked on the scout.
0: When things started to turn in your guys' favor, what did you feel like the shift was? What were you guys doing differently?
2: Just our intensity. You know, our shots started to fall. Defense, you know, I feel like, you know, defense led first. And we got steals, you know, rebounds, and push and transition. You know, we was just scoring, you know, fluent buckets. And I feel like if that's the case, then, you know, just keep going. And I feel like, you know, if the shots are going to fall, the shots are going to fall. And that's what we started to do towards the end of the game.
0: How would you evaluate your performance, not only just tonight, but throughout the course of Vegas out here?
2: I can just get better. You know, each and every game I'm trying to get better. Just work on my conditioning a little bit, you know, just doing the extra plays. So I just got to continue to do that so I can help my team win.
0: It's mainly conditioning for you that you're focused on?
2: And shooting, too. So, and I've been making my free throws and, you know, just trying to be ready for the corner ball throughs.
0: What do you make of Alex? Got a little bit of fire today. What do you think he brings for you guys?
3: He's a great player. You know, I feel like, you know, kind of struggled a little bit, you know, first couple games. But that's summer league, you know. That's, you know, as being a rook, you know, you're not going to come in here, you know, have the best performance, you know, every game. So, you know, he just kept staying with it, and, you know, he trusted him, and he had a great game today.
0: You haven't done this a few times. Do you talk to a guy like that? Like, hey, stay
3: I was telling him, like, just shoot it. Because he got it. Call a heat check, you know, he already made like three in a row, so, you know, just keep shooting, and, you know, we're gonna get your rebound, we got your back, so, you know, just gotta keep going.
14: All right, some comments there from Jonathan Mobo. Again, they call him J-Mo. I think he's got an opportunity to help this squad with that versatility, with that size, and that's, again, kind of a position that I've talked about many times that I feel the Kings have been light on. Length on kind of the wing slash, whether he's guarding fours or fives, but threes, like, just so many other teams have players in that 6'7 to 6'10 range that they could just keep flooding the floor with. And you can almost play four or five of them at times. And you're just like, someone's playing the point, someone's playing the center, and the rest are just kind of blanketing the rest of the perimeter. And it's just, those are tough teams to play against. The Kings don't have a lot of that. And now you feel like they've added a little bit with Hunter, which we barely got to see, by the way. He's kind of like the mystery man. We just don't really know what he'll be for this team this year. You still have that in Keegan Murray, but now you get another one in Mobo. And I think they like what his potential could be. And if he keeps working, I think there's definitely a rotation player in there. I really do. And maybe even a guy of impact, because he can get stats and he can guard. And if that offense and jumper gets a little bit more polished and consistent, I think he can go a long way with this team or anybody in the NBA. That's for sure. All right. So we've completed 2 hours of this Thursday show. You can still hit us up at 916-339-1140. By the way, I did want to get this text before we break. We were talking about the ESPYs earlier in the hour. This is a good one. They mentioned, I think, the Jim Valvano speech was the thing I remember most from the ESPYs. Yeah, that's probably the most iconic thing from the ESPYs. But the rest, man, when we read the list of hosts, I just blew me away. Couldn't remember half of those guys doing the ESPYs, hosting the ESPYs. All right, in the 8 o'clock hour, we will have Who's Hot and Who's Not. We will check in from the Sack Shack, Brendan Nunes, who did a lot of those post game interviews there. We'll see what he's up to this morning and what's next for the guys over there. But up next, I had a chance yesterday morning to sit down before I flew out of Vegas to New Orleans here to check in with Maxime Reyneau. Our summer league sit down with Max coming your way next here on Sackdown Sports.
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0: needs. So before I was able to jump on a flight, headed over here to New Orleans, be involved in a family reunion this weekend. Good times will be had out here. But did get a chance yesterday. Kings were nice enough to hook up and set up another summer league sit down. And I got a chance to catch up with the big man, Maxime Reyneau. And Max has had an eventful summer. He's been working with the French national team. He has been working on his game. He is coming off a rookie campaign in which he was named all rookie squad. And Max has been a success story so far. I think if you look at, you know, where he was drafted, getting some opportunity a little bit last year with the Kings. And then as the year went along, he was playing more and more and just got better and better and better. And that's exactly what you want. And now in year two, you want him to take some of those things that he did well in year one and just expand and grow like he's been doing. And I think he's physically gotten bigger. And he says he's going to continue to get in better shape and continue to work. And he's on the journey. He's begun his career. And there's a difference from going from year one to year two and that jump and that assessment that he's going to work on his game. Now, keep in mind, he's coming off of just a brutal summer league game the other day where he was a turnover machine. But the first game, he played really well, didn't play last night. We'll see if he gives it a go or not on the game on Friday tomorrow. But nonetheless, chatted back and forth on a lot of different things with Maxime Reyneau. So let's take a look and listen and view if you're on YouTube. Of the conversation on my summer league sit down with Maxime Reyneau.
1: Here with Maxime Reyneau after your first rookie season. By the way, congratulations, all rookie team.
2: Thank you.
1: That feels good, right?
2: Yeah.
1: Should be proud of that.
2: Proud of that. Really happy. And at the same time, you know, a little bit more expectation for next year. Yeah. So come saying in.
1: Raising the bar.
2: Yeah. Definitely. So we got to confirm next year and make sure I stay on the trajectory.
1: So I'm going to start on a self-serving note. For the first time ever, I'm going to Paris next month.
2: Yes.
1: I mean, I got an expert. What do I need to do? I'll be there about 5 days with my wife. It's an anniversary trip.
2: I would say walk by the river. Most of the, you know, sightseeing places are around there. A lot of good restaurants. The one really cool thing is to, you know, choose an area and just get lost in it. You have beautiful architecture, awesome bakeries, awesome, you know, restaurants, whatever you need. And then if you want like specific restaurants, I can give you some after that.
1: But I mean, if you were saying like, look, I can't miss this, you have to, I mean, I'm going to do Eiffel Tower, the Louvre, like all the things that probably tourists do that you're like, okay, it's not a big deal to you, but like, what else should I like, if I see you next season, you go, good recommendation or not? Like, what's the one thing I got to do?
2: I really like the Grand Palais. I really like the French Academy. I really like the Pantheon, the Luxembourg Garden. Once again, it's very personal, but I would say, like, get lost in the city. It generally is, like, you're going to have a lot of hidden gem. Walk by the river, look left and right, and as soon as you see one cool alley, you just dive in there and figure it out from there. I think that's the way to go.
1: Okay. Well, I appreciate that. And for you, you got a lot of time there, or at least playing with the French national team. When's the next kind of hopefully good news note coming your way from them?
2: Well, it should be today, I think.
1: Oh, today?
2: I think today the list is supposed to come out, so I don't know what time, but that would be for the August qualification window.
1: Okay. And do you, I mean, by all the indications when I was watching you, I feel like you did enough. I mean, do you feel like you did your part to
2: Yeah. No, for sure. I mean, also we got the result that we wanted, so it's a good look. I think I did, but then I also know we have a ton of players, so they might want to have different look. Wish this interview was a little later so I could tell you for sure, but well, we'll see. I think there's a good chance I'm in it.
1: Yeah.
2: Now, once again, I don't want to, you know, jinx it or anything.
1: What's the value in that, too? I mean, it's obviously more basketball, competitive basketball. Whether you're working out on your own, working out with the Kings now, what did you get out of that experience?
2: Live play. I think a lot of workouts during the summer are like 1-on-0, maybe 1-on-1, but very little 5-on-5. So it's high level live play. And at the same time, on a more personal level, I take a lot of pride in my country and in what we've achieved over the past couple of years. And I understand that me being the situation that I'm in today, which is being a European French player in the

0: NBA has also been made possible by all the French players that have competed at a very high stage, World Cup, Olympics, in prior years. So I'm also doing this for the next generation.
1: I know yesterday I had a chance to talk to Neek after the game. We're going to leave the game away, but he said he was giving you grief, which I think it was too sensitive, wasn't it? Yesterday, too soon to be talking about the World Cup with you?
0: I mean, it was bad. Yesterday was just a bad day overall. I mean, just that, the game that we played, everything, it was just not good. But it is what it is, you know? You got to live with it. It just sucks.
1: Yeah. Is that one of the lessons? Like, what did you learn rookie year? Because you have great games, you have bad games, team plays well, you don't, vice versa. Like, there's always another game. Like, what were some of the rookie lessons you learned?
0: Well, definitely, like, kind of next play mentality, being able to move on from it very fast. But you still want to be able to learn from your mistake and understand what went wrong. So it's like having the ability to be very objective about how you play and, how you look back at it. And at the same time, being able to move on very fast.
1: And so now, particularly right here in Vegas, you are a vet in amongst this group, which is crazy, right? I mean, you were new at this last year in the NBA, but you're a vet of the group. What's that role been like? I know you've always been a guy that will talk out there, but how's that adjustment been?
0: It's a good question. I think I struggled a little bit with it because I came back so late from national team and, they already had the Cal Classic going on. They already kind of had like a team hierarchy, a team structure before I came in. But I believe it's, you try to lead by example. You're trying to talk to the guys a little bit. I was trying to spend some time one-on-one a little bit with some of the rooks at some time of the game, trying to figure out, okay, right now you're struggling. Do you like to be left alone? Do you like to have someone come talk to you? Right now you're doing great. Like, how can we get you going even more? So, just trying to figure this out. I understand it's really hard to do it in that a one-week window.
1: Yeah.
0: But hopefully I can learn a little bit from that and already be a little bit more of a mentor when we come in around, sure, like, September and October. So it's good.
1: I saw you a couple times during the game. I think it was second half. So the game had gotten away from you guys, but you were sitting next to Darius.
0: Yeah.
1: And, a couple, I don't know what you're saying. I don't need to know per se, but just like, what's the messaging there to a guy that you all hope has a bright future?
0: No, I mean, he's amazing. Just trying to understand, like, how can I help him? How can he help me? And how can that help the team? I feel like, also, there's an adjustment when you come from college and you play a certain style of basketball, a certain amount of minutes in a certain environment. And now all of this get kind of shuffled around once you come with the pros. So, trying to help him and transition as fast as you can. Clearly wasn't enough that day. But, hopefully we can build that relationship and help us in the future.
1: Is that one of the bigger things from college? We all talk about size and speed, and you get used to that, but there is a rhythm to a college season, and eventually there kind of is to an NBA season, but you guys don't get a lot of practice time, and you guys had a ton of injuries, so then, boom, you're in the lineup, but someone else you're used to is not in the lineup. Like, how do you kind of work your way through those challenges?
0: I mean, I still don't really know, honestly, but I feel like you got to take it one day at a time. Expect the expected. Like, nothing is going to go well all the time. You're always going to play at, 70%, 60%. You're always going to be half injured. You're always going to scout a game, and they turn out they're going to do something completely different that day. So you just got to be able to adapt and, find solutions on your own. And that's why we prepare so much over the summer, is that doesn't matter what situation we're being put in, we have some kind of answers to it. But the reality of it is, every day is a new day, every day is a new challenge, and you just have to, deal with it. And that's the beauty of professional sports too.
1: Yeah. What about your getting the honor of rookie of the year is significant. I mean, all rookie teams, excuse me. What was your personal highlight of your rookie season? Whether it was a game, a moment, that honor, just completing it, I don't know.
0: A couple things, obviously, first of all, being able to play with some guys like, Russ, DeMar, like veterans that have been here for 15 plus years in the league that, you grew up watching, that was absolutely surreal. And I strongly believe that, Russ gave me that kind of a confidence, mentorship that I needed to really play at my full potential. And then on a more personal level, being able to have, friends, family coming to games, seeing me play at that level, I also feel like going back home and playing for my national team for the first time, you know, so many things happened at once. Those were really, really good for me, and I was really proud of them. But if I keep it real too, not having the team success that we were expecting and we wanted is also something that, you know, pulls you back to reality. Mm-hmm. And so you got to manage both, but yeah.
1: You guys were able to also, in a tough season, have some fun, the Bean Boys. That was a lot of fun. That was fun to talk to Nick yesterday. He wants to add some other elements, wants to get everybody with glasses. Like, where can this thing go?
0: Yeah, you go to the moon, man. Go to the moon. No, I think it's cool that, you know, Light the Beam started a couple of years ago with that team. And every year, the new team coming in can add their own flair to it, their own touch to it. And I think that's really important as we appropriate ourselves this own, like, this tradition from the Kings, right? So yeah, Precious, Dylan, and Nick were amazing in that, and hopefully I can continue with it.
1: You guys gonna grow the group?
0: We take an application. If you guys want to pull up.
1: Yeah. And what's fun, what I enjoyed about it is maybe it was designed for you to light the beam, or Precious, or whoever. Yeah. But you guys all kind of, you were a group. It was a group package.
0: Yeah, it was, and that's what's fun. I mean, you win as a team, you celebrate as a team. Right?
1: Yeah. Yeah. How about for you? Obviously, we're talking about the team in France. Hopefully that goes after that. I mean, is there a time to have a little bit of a break? You guys don't have that much time off after that.
0: Yeah, I feel like the time for the break will be right after Summer League. That's kind of what happened last year. I feel like that's really the time where the whole front office, the whole team is kind of, you know, taking some downtime. And then, you know, coming back in August until season, we're pretty much going to go full speed from there, trying to get back in that playing shape for national team, and then I'll come back from national team around September, and then from there we're almost rolling into training camp. So yeah,
1: I see you were shooting threes last year. You're working more on it. I mean, you were been playing some four, playing some five. You comfortable either way?
0: Yeah, I mean, definitely being able to play the four has, you know, opened up more threes for me, so being able to knock those down, and then that and some post-up as well, because whether I play the four or the five, I need to be able to play those. But especially at the four, I'm going to have way more mismatch in terms of my size. That has to come along. And I was pretty happy with the way I shot, like, the past, like, two games. They were, like, 2 for 5, 1 for 2. So it's, like, good percentage. Keep that going and make that a weapon.
1: Do you like to play with, like, four wings as the five? Do you like to play as a four with another five, or a five with another four? Like, do you have a preference?
0: I think I'm able to adapt in both situations, so I don't really mind. Whatever the better mismatch against the other team we're playing is, I don't have a preference. I will say I play the five more in my career, so naturally I may be more used to and confident in playing it, but I'm willing to adapt and adjust to whatever game plan we have.
1: Okay. One last thing for me on the personal note as well. I told you, going to Paris, also going to Italy. Any tips for... We're going to a couple different spots there, but anything I must do? Have you been to Italy?
0: I've been to Italy a couple times, but I know Rome was beautiful.
1: Yeah.
0: If you like history, you like architecture, same thing, you're going to love it. One place that I really want to go is Lake Como. I always see those beautiful pictures. Yeah. I've never been, but that could be a destination for the future. And I just feel in general, like, Western Europe has just this beautiful history that, you know, you just have to go embrace the culture. Whatever floats your boat, man.
1: That's cool. I'll take that. So almost as a test, one of the rookies comes up to you and says, all right, Max, you've been in Sacramento for a year. How about Sacramento? Where are you telling them to go? What are you suggesting to them?
0: For food, for example?
1: Food,
0: for
1: whatever. Place to see, food, hangouts, whatever.
0: I really like crew. I really like Binchoyaki. I really like, I mean, there are a ton of good restaurants, honestly, there. Those are all awesome. I really like going to the farmer's market on the weekend. I think it's really cool to have all the people, you know, from Midtown, like, pulling up there.
1: What's that like for you there? Are you getting,
0: a little bit. I feel like the first couple of ones I really did, and then as time goes on, like, it's kind of the same people coming back, so, you know, it's a little chiller.
1: Yeah.
0: Yeah, just go meet the people from Sacramento. I mean, they love the Kings. They love us, and we love them back. And at the same time, it's a new experience for you. You've probably never been to Sac before, so go enjoy the city, meet new people, and live a wonderful life.
1: Well, Max, it's great catching up with you. Best of luck. Hope you get here. The great news for Team France.
0: Yeah.
1: And keep up the hard work, and look forward to next season.
0: Thank you.
1: Boys, part two.
0: There we go.
1: Thank you.
2: Maxime Raynaud, my summer league sit down with him yesterday. I got a chance to get that in before leaving Las Vegas. Again, very personable, very likable. But I also appreciate, you know, he's had some success a little bit here after his rookie season, but that's not where it's going to end for Max. He wants to, he's got that quest. He's got that thirst. He wants to continue to get better. And those are all important traits. I mean, they really are. And, you know, now I think Maxime Raynaud is in an interesting spot because, look, one of the highest paid players on the team and one of the most gifted players they have is Domantas Sabonis. And I don't know how much of a run Max would have got last year if Domas was healthy for the whole year. Well, the reality is he wasn't. And you have to be ready if your number is called on. And that's the biggest credit I can give Max, because he was ready. And then he just developed as the year continued. So some of the things we talked about last year was Max and some of the other guys that were producing. Were they producing strictly because they were, you know, NBA talent that was given the minutes? Or is there really something more to his game? And I think as you watch and you see him improve, it feels like it's becoming more what's a part of his game. And for him to average as a rookie 12.5 points, 7.5 rebounds, he had an assist and a half, half a steal, half a block, shot the ball pretty well, clip at what, 57%, hit a couple threes. These are good things. These are good things where Max was really starting to impact this team in winning. And if we kind of do the cycle of the way the year began, like in the league, the season opener, very first game of the year, played 11 minutes, didn't score. His month of November, his final stat line there, averaged about 6.5 points. So December, getting a few more opportunities now, you can see where it's happening for him. 15-9 is what he averaged in December. In January, his numbers dropped, just didn't have as impactful of a January. And I think Sabonis was back for some of that too. 7-6 is what he averaged, almost 8-6. Then you go to February, 13-9. So these are good numbers. March, he was 18-9. And then the last month, which had a handful of games, about 6 or 7, he was 18 and almost 10 rebounds. So, you know, inside there, you're seeing games of 28 points, 30 points, 32 points, 23 points, 22 points, 26 points, some double doubles. There's an excitement of what that could be. Now, that didn't translate into a lot of wins for the team, but that, I'm not putting that on Max. That's more of the injuries, just the team overall talent. And the rest of the West, they're just competing against teams that were better than the Kings and better than what the Kings could put out there every night, and better than Max in some sense. But now, as a more of a seasoned player, a guy that spent his time and played his college rounds and just kind of comes in a little bit more mature and a little more polished, now what's the next step? And I think with competing with the French national team, and let's remember, I mean, on that team, other bigs, in the past, Rudy Gobert, Victor Wembanyama. I mean, this is fantastic practice to go against those guys on a regular basis. Fantastic to go against Domantas Sabonis on a regular basis when he's in Sacramento. Just the uniqueness that Dylan Cardwell brings. It's good to go against someone like that. So these are all good things, I think, that Max is going through in real time. And he will put in the work. Yesterday, you know, when I did get a chance to sit with him, it was before kind of an extra workout for him. The team was going to have a shoot around later in the day before the game, and he was putting in extra work. And I think that those are little victories and little ways to get better on a day-by-day basis. A lot of coaches you'll hear say kind of the phrasing, we just need to get better every day, 1% better every day. Well, I don't know if that actually happens for people, but I think by the amount of hours of work that you put in, it can have an impact on your growth and on your development and on the different things that you're specifically working on. And I think Max is a testament to that as he continues to grow literally. And as he continues to expand his game, he talked in there about shooting 3-pointers. I think if Max plays some 4 technically, or even some 5, and that stretches the floor with Sabonis, that would be a look I'd like to see. I think if he's the lone big coming off the bench, maybe with 4 perimeter type guys, I think that's another look the Kings can throw out there. And that's what I talked about earlier with Sacramento, about just kind of some of the versatility they'll be able to utilize. Not necessarily for a great team, but they're given some options and some different looks to other teams. And I want to really see how Doug Christie in year two will utilize Maxime Raynaud in year two. Because if the Kings were going to be able to have moved a guy like Domantas Sabonis and didn't get a center back in return, this was going to be Max's time to fully be the one running the show as far as in the paint. And as he gets stronger, as he creates more of a physical presence inside, and if he can become more of a defensive, you know, rim protector, then you're starting to find, all right, now you can do some of the things, maybe some, that Sabonis can't do offensively, but more that he can't do defensively. The Kings' are only true real rim protector to me is Dylan Cardwell. So hopefully you enjoyed that conversation with Maxime Raynaud. I really like to see where he is going with that and where he can take his game to. We got this in the text line. Thanks for an interview with Max. He's the most personable and engaging player on this team. We should appreciate him for that. Yeah, for sure. But also, what are we watching for? Someone that can play, someone that can help the Kings win. And I think he's that guy too. So I'm rooting for Max right now to see what the future has in store for him. What the future has in store for all of us is we're heading out to the Sack Shack. Brendan Nunez will be joining us. He's been out here in Vegas many times before, but he's killing it out here along with the other guys in the digital team in the afternoon show. We'll check in the Sack Shack with Brendan Nunez when we come back on Sacktown Sports.
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3: In celebration of 80 years of 49ers football, Sactown Sports is counting down 80 of the most memorable moments that have shaped the team's storied legacy and winning tradition. 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
15: Number 40. One of many, San Francisco's first championship parade.
16: After beating the Cincinnati Bengals to win their first Super Bowl, it was time to celebrate. January 25th, 1982, the first major championship celebration for San Francisco happened, and it was absolutely packed. The lead car featured owner Eddie DeBartolo, head coach Bill Walsh, and then Mayor Dianne Feinstein. They made their way down Market Street towards City Hall. In that 49ers' first Super Bowl victory, which led to the first ever major professional sports championship for the city, in what many called the biggest street celebration in the city since the end of World War II.
3: Faithful flashbacks on Sactown Sports 1140. The Carmichael Dave Show with Jason Ross.

0: out in Las Vegas, as our Sactown sports crew has been out killing it all week long, and they'll continue to do that over the next couple of days. The Drive guys will be broadcasting from out there, but our digital squad has been just putting in content after content after content for you out there, and it's all brought to you by the great folks at Power Business Technology, copiers and printers for your office needs. We head back to the Sack Shack, and we check in with Brendan Nunes. Brendan, it was a stunner to me today that you were willing and able to be up early. This shows how much you guys are grinding. I thought you would be the latest sleeper of them all. You're already up and at them. Thank you. How are you doing this morning?
1: I'm good, Jason. I never said that I slept, you know, but I was happy to come on here. I'm not so sure about the Sack Shack name. I'm not the one that came up with it. I feel like we need to workshop some other things, but I'll take it for now, I guess.
0: You're not approving. I know that was what was brought up right before the start of the very first show out there, but okay. Yeah, that was one of my things I was speculating on, Brendan, was I said, you know, you were coming on today. I told that to Chris earlier, Verlad, and I said, I don't know if Brendan even went to sleep. That might be the better odds.
1: You know, actually, we did call it early last night. A few of us were out here watching Rocky. It may or may not have been. I think I've seen it when I was really young, but it felt like the first time I ever seen it. So I debated doing the whole show like this. You know what I'm saying, Jason?
0: Well, where were you yesterday when the now very famous 4.86 was clocked by Allen Stiles? Where were you for that?
1: That one I was asleep for. Allen Stiles has been waking up real early and getting his runs in out here. Actually, we were sharing a room at the time. We since realized that we could actually split this up, but I got woken up yesterday and it was like, I was like, what are you doing? He's like, I got to go run a 40. I'm like, what? And so, yeah, that was the extent of how that went. I also tried to say yesterday that I think I could be under 5. People are telling me I'm crazy. I think because I'm all skinny out here, people think I'm not athletic, but I'm an athlete, Jason. I don't know what's going on out here, so I might need to be participating.
0: Well, maybe this could be something that could be thrown around the Sactown Sports Shack, the pad, whatever you guys want to call it over there. We had a question earlier, Brendan, about, you know, Allen achieved a 4.86. Impressive. I was impressed by it. We asked what other sports feats we would like our great listeners to see our Sactown sports personnel do. So you're claiming you think you can get a sub 5:40, and what else do you think you could throw out there as a possible opportunity?
1: I hope I'm not wrong about the sub 5 thing, first of all, but I don't know, like, is there like some box jumping we could do or something? I got some hops to me, you know.
0: Okay.
1: I've never dunked, but I could grab the rim.
0: Yeah.
1: The video of somebody grabbing a rim, entertaining. I don't know if that does anything for anyone.
0: Yeah. We've had people suggest from bowling to ping pong to a 3-point shootout to home run derby to a slapping contest, which I'm like, I don't want to be in that one.
1: I'm not in on the slapping contest. I could do the ping pong. I'm also a competitive person, if you can't tell, but I'll sit here and tell you that I'm the best ping pong player at the station.
0: Oh, wow. There's just a bravado.
1: I haven't seen anybody else play ping pong.
0: Okay. I like this. I like when like the flags are planted and the firm statement is made, and then whether you back it up or not, at least, you know, you've made the statement.
1: It works even better for me if we just never try it out, that I can continue to talk a big game, and who's going to stop me?
0: Yeah. Well, yesterday you were at the game at the arena, and to me, it was funny the way it started. I know we played a lot of your interviews that you had post game, and almost universally, it was like, yeah, it was just kind of a case of missing shots in the first quarter. You were there too. Do you agree with that assessment, or was there a little bit more to that record now setting a 4-point quarter by the Kings?
1: Yeah, 4 points is pretty crazy. I thought their process was pretty good, though. You know, I think the real way, if you're trying to stir the pot, is, wow, Darius Akov wasn't out there, and there are, like, a lot of ball movement going on, you know. Mm-hmm. But they also scored 4 points, and I do think they kind of go hand in hand. So I think they were moving the ball really well, but it almost felt like they needed somebody to step up and be the aggressive guy of, hey, there's 7 seconds left. You know, once you reach that point, it's okay. We need somebody to be a hero. And it wasn't really seemingly defined or anybody comfortable enough to step up and do that. So I think they were missing, obviously, some of the guys that were out. Later in the game, I thought you saw Caravan obviously be more aggressive. I think even early, he had some looks where it's like, okay, you're attacking closeouts. I think he makes very quick decisions. The whole, you know, 0.5 basketball, you're either going to pass, shoot, or drive. I think Caravan's really good about doing one of those very quickly. But sometimes I'm like, man, let it fly, you know? Mm-hmm. And I thought he did that more later in the game, but not really early. And so I tend to agree with them. I thought the process was pretty good, but you could tell that they were all more worried about playing the right way rather than like, hey, somebody needs to get a shot up right now.
0: Yeah, I want to ask you, Brendan, about Alex Caravan, because I was talking about him earlier after we played your interview with him. And I can see what he can bring to a team. You can. I mean, there's that connector. There's the winning plays aspect. He did that certainly very well at a high clip at UConn. But where this team is, and certainly in summer league, that doesn't show up that much. I mean, maybe that's unfair to him, but I'm glad he had the game he had yesterday, because at least it's showing some Kings fans like, all right, there is a little bit more here, and I think he can do some more things. What, as you envision him, if he gets reps when this team is around in the regular season, how does he fit in with the Kings?
1: I mean, I think the combination of size and spacing is something that Sacramento really lacks. You know, Keegan Murray probably would be the prime example of that, but obviously he struggled a little bit. Like, I've kind of been jokingly throwing out the Nemanja Bjelica comp. You know, I think that a stretch four sort of vibe here, again, quick decisions, still put the ball on the deck and attack closeouts. I think the finishing around the rim could look a little bit funky, but he is effective in doing so. A solid connective passer. And also when it comes to him struggling a little bit in summer league outside of last night, I think sometimes this context isn't good for certain players. Like, I remember Keon Ellis talking about how it's a little bit different, but the NBA draft combine games were just like not really his cup of tea. He didn't perform very well out there, and he thinks that's why he didn't go drafted, for example. And so many of those guys have individual agendas, right? Things that they're trying to prove, teams they're trying to make. And that makes it a little bit tough for a very team-oriented player. And I do think Alex Caravan is very that. You know, yesterday, talking to him a little bit, he's just like, man, I just want to win a game, you know? And I think some of these other guys are like, man, I am fighting for my life out here to make it into the league. So I think contextually, it wouldn't surprise me if he's one of those guys that looks better in preseason or even regular season than he did at summer league. He also said the speed of the game has been an adjustment for him, which, you know, just because somebody's been a 4-year, 5-year college player, he redshirted 1 year, doesn't mean that it's just going to be a seamless adjustment, right? There are still obviously standout differences. And so I think he's a very smart offensive player. I think he's extremely committed to, from what I've talked to him and your interview with him as well, that was great, that he obviously wants to win and to contribute to that. So I'm not all too worried about him after the slow start.
0: How about Darius Acuff? I know he didn't play yesterday. I don't know. Is there any word if you think he might go tomorrow at this point?
1: I don't know, to be blunt, but coach yesterday, Chris Darnell, I asked him, you know, do you think we're going to see more of the end of rotation guys that we haven't seen very much? And he said, probably. And I do know that Scott Perry left today. So that makes me think that Darius probably will not be playing. That's what I lean towards a little bit there. And maybe, you know, we'll still see some of these other guys, whether it's Caravan, Sharp, whoever it may be. But I lean towards thinking that they're not going to play. And Darius as well, you know, I think rookie point guards in the NBA, especially 19-year-old, 1 year of college, like, this is going to be an adjustment. It does stand out to me. Like, I don't think dealing with switches, I think, is something that all of these guards that were drafted high, it's going to be one of these swing skills of how much can you still punish, impact, and isolate some of these switches when you're on larger, longer defenders that are more impressive at the NBA level than what you were dealing with collegiately. And I don't know that it's been great so far. I think that's where you see some of the inefficiency. And you notice the difference in like handle that a guy like Filon or Mykael Brown has, you know, and he is a solid first step, but I wouldn't say necessarily elite. I think he has to be a little bit more crafty in how he's dealing with some of these things. So just one of those aspects where I also think it's been a bit of an adjustment for him. Second half of some of these games, you start to see it click a little bit more. And so as long as you're seeing it at some point throughout the game, even if struggles are early and then it comes around a bit later, I think that's a solid sign. But again, rookie 19-year-old point guard, it's going to take a sec.
0: Yeah, I agree. I mean, I think there are definitely flashes. There are also some areas where you're going, all right, I see with some length and the double teaming and the emphasis on him has bothered him. Just if you speculated, Brandon, going into the year, if he's with Sabonis on the floor, with Murray or Monk or, you know, pick a veteran, Levine as well, you think that makes it, you know, a little easier or more, less focus on him and he can kind of do some of the things that looks like he's got the skill to do?
1: Yeah, I wonder if, you know, in summer league, he's getting blitzed. He's getting double teamed a lot. I wonder how much that's going to be the case at during the regular season. Like, are you going to blitz him and leave Zach LaVine dealing with 4-on-3 defense? I'm not so sure. Or can he find Domas for a pocket pass? And like, that's what Draymond Green has done his entire career, right? Is then get to play 4-on-3 from there. And I think Domas is phenomenal at that. So I definitely think these guys will help. Domas most specifically, I think being able to play that dribble handoff game, even if that's, you know, go pass and chase that ball right back, essentially. But Domas, I always say that I think his best skill is making his teammates better, making their life easier. And I think doing that for Darius could go an extremely long way. Zach's the one where I'm a little bit more curious. I think it might be that Zach benefits from playing alongside Darius more so than vice versa, to be honest. And you know, he's got a lot to prove this year. I think it's been really cool to see both of those guys out here in summer league, by the way, considering how much they are nonstop in trade rumors right now. And they're both sitting next to Scott Perry. So cool to see them out there, and a credit to Scott, I would say. But yeah, I think Domas specifically is the one that I see helping Darius. And yeah, I would think that Zach probably benefits from playing alongside him as well.
0: Well, Brendan, keep up the great work. We appreciate that. We'll continue to follow what you guys got going on over the next couple of days. If you are going to do the 40, please stretch. And I'm rooting for you the under five, but I don't know. That's a mark that's now been set at 486.
1: It's an unofficial time, Jason. Like, if I just, you know, make sure I'm friendly to Chris beforehand, he could do some work in his editing and make sure I get that under five.
0: Right. And, you know, who really measured the 40? Maybe it's 34 yards. And, you know, I mean, who really knows?
1: What I'm saying, Allen's the only one that measured it. Like, how much do we trust this guy? I don't know.
0: Very fishy. Very fishy. Yeah. Brendan, thank you so much for joining us, and we'll talk to you soon.
1: Thanks, guys. I'm going to get some sleep now, huh?
0: There you go. All right. We've got more to get to here. Coming up at the top of the hour, we'll check in with Sean Cunningham. He had been out in Vegas for a lot of this coverage. So we'll get his opinion on all things going on with the Kings. Our local KCRA sports reporter has been with the station and just been Mr. Sacramento over the years. He joins us at 9. We got Who's Hot and Who's Not coming your way next.
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15: All right, Chris, please tell us at this moment that answer that question. Who is hot?
16: Alexis McAllister of Argentina.
15: Okay, tell us why.
16: In his 13 games in the World Cup, he has not lost in his career with Argentina. He has had 11 wins, 2 draws, 0 losses.
15: That is clutch.
16: So we were talking about Lamine Yamal yesterday. He hasn't lost, so it looks like on Sunday, someone's O has got to go.
15: Really?
16: Yeah.
15: Well done. Gonna make a shirt on that one?
16: I think that's, I don't think that's as big as what Michael Buffer says, but it's one of his.
15: Trademark that.
16: It's one of his famous ones.
15: TM, trademark. Chris Furlong. All right. So that's who's hot. Who's not?
16: Second one of Kings. Yesterday, we were talking about their four-point first quarter. They went 2 of 21 from the field yesterday, 9%. Lowest quarter in summer league history. That stat is courtesy of Frankie Cardicelli.
15: Oh, well done, Frankie, who joins us tomorrow.
3: We bring the boom! That's what we do!
15: He will bring the boom. I was telling everybody, if you missed it before, the Kings arrived in Sacramento in the 1986, and in 1987, in the regular season game, they had that famous four-point quarter against the Lakers in the Fabulous Forum. Four-point first quarter. It was 40-4. Rest of the game, Kings scored 31, 32, 25. They lost 128-92, but a four-point first quarter in the NBA, trailing 29-0 to start the game. Wow. Kings did not score a basket in the quarter. They just had free throws. It was brutal. Let me see. I found an article on that game. Let me see how much I can get from this before it fades out on me. Let's see. If this had been played on the playground, shirts versus skins, instead at the Forum, it was Lakers Kings. They would have picked new teams after the first 4 minutes. Okay. Yeah, Byron Scott said because of the playground, this would have been a skunk. On the playground, 15-0 is a skunk. At the Forum, it was a double skunk. The Lakers led 29-0 before Derek Smith scored Sacramento's first points, making two free throws with 2:54 left in the first quarter. Reggie Theus scored the other 2 points on two free throws with 31 seconds left. When Smith made his free throws, he got a standing ovation from the Forum crowd of 14,729. Phil Johnson, then the Kings coach, says it's a good thing we're a good free throw shooting team. I guess at that point, all you can have is some levity. The Kings did not score a basket in the first quarter. No layups, no jump hooks, no pull-up jumpers, no excuse me tip-ins, no three-point bombs, no jams. 0-for-18 from the quarter in that game against the Lakers. The Kings had scored fewer points in the first quarter than any team since the introduction of the 24-second shot clock in 1954. They missed their first 21 shots before Eddie Johnson banked in a three-footer 20 seconds into the second period. Man. Let's see. Smith, who was on the team then, I mentioned him earlier before he made the free throws. Derek Smith said, in the eighth grade, something like this happened to me. We scored like 14 points and the other guys had something like 80. I remember I cried for a few days after that. You can't do that here, but they toyed with us like we were little kids. When we were down 10-0, the Lakers, you know, they knew it was getting bad. When it was 16-0, we knew it was really bad. Then it was 22-0. You're critical and then you might as well pull the plug. Man. Let me see. Chick Hearn may have set a record too after Sacramento coach Johnson called timeout with a score 16-0. This game is in the refrigerator. Wow. Chick called it that early. That was one of his famous lines. The jello's jiggling. The butter's getting hard. I forget all the things that
10: Chick Dave loves LA. Dave loves it.
15: See? He does. Wow. What an awful game that was. Well, the Kings weren't hot that day, and they weren't hot yesterday as well, scoring a summer league record 4 points in the quarter. Now, as we said, they regrouped. They kind of got it back together again, but it was too little too late. And so we're going to kind of do a bigger picture assessment of the summer league and where the Kings can go from here in the offseason as Sean Cunningham, KCRA sports reporter, will join us coming up at the 9 o'clock hour. Also want to remind you, in the nine, we will visit with Matt and Kayla as they will join us at the end of the hour
13: to talk about what's coming up on their show. I want to get an update from Matt, see how his golf did as a defending Media League weekly champion a week ago. How did he do yesterday? And then we'll see what's coming up on their show. And also,
16: I don't think he did good.
13: You don't think what?
16: I don't think he did well.
13: Why is that?
16: I didn't see him tweeted about it yesterday.
13: Oh, yeah. Yeah. He didn't have any like back-to-back trophies up there or anything like that.
16: Let me see what his
13: response score was yesterday as Matt and Kayla will join us at 9:45. All right, coming up, though, in the next hour, as we mentioned, Sean Cunningham, KCRA Channel 3 sports reporter, will join us. We'll also have a British Open update, what's on deck, and more from Las Vegas Summer League. And a reminder that the afternoon show, the Drive Guys, continue their coverage today and tomorrow from Vegas before the Summer League wraps up. And that's all brought to you by Power Business Technology, copiers and printers for your office needs. All right, break time for us. Come back. We have the final hour of the show. Sean Cunningham will join us when we come back here on Sactown Sports.
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13: All right, final hour of this Thursday show here. Jason Ross with you. Christopher Lott back in Sacramento. Be checking in with Sean Cunningham here in moments from KCRA. He's been from all outlets. He's one of our proud alums from, I don't know if he was ever Hot Talk 1140. He might be, but I know he was definitely Sports 1140. And now we're Sactown Sports. We'll check in with Sean Cunningham here shortly. As I spent a lot of time with him in Vegas, he's been out here. He was getting his, you know, doing his work. Sean's everywhere. One thing about Sean Cunningham, he is well connected. He is works hard. He gets to about as many different locations as he possibly can. And he made it back from Vegas. So he's going to join us here in a few moments, get his perspective on the basketball that he watched. The last one he watched was with me as well. The game, not last night's game, the game before, which was a tough watch. Kings had the record-setting 4-point quarter yesterday. That was a tough watch. Like we said, the game got a little bit better. There were some things you could find inside that game. And now there's one to go. And how do they approach the final game? That'll be kind of anybody's guess tomorrow. Again, we said there's kind of options to take here where you go, yeah, let's play everybody in get more reps, more minutes, more looks, or is it like, all right, kind of shut it down and you've got some intel, you've got some info, and know what you need to do, know what you need to work on, and work on it for the offseason, whether it's individually or collectively, if the players work out together or some individual workouts. It's kind of almost like a dealer's choice there. They'll probably try to find some time to do some bonding and get all of the people together at some point, and certainly that'll happen at camp, but we'll see what the Kings ultimately kind of work out as far as their off-season regimen there. So we will be checking in with Sean Cunningham, and I believe we have him now. Sean Cunningham joining us. Good morning, Sean.
26: I had to do the little tap, the little mic tap, the patented Jay Ross mic tap. How are you, Jay?
13: I'm good. How are you?
26: I have to apologize for the video listener because I think both of us have two of the ugliest backgrounds that we could possibly muster up this morning.
13: Wow. Calling out mine.
26: Yeah. Yep. Yeah. That's trash. Mine is probably worse though. Look at this wall. I don't know if you can
13: see. Where are you?
26: Gross. I am in the, what should be the lavish KCRA3 sports suite. We're actually kind of redecorating it. Like if I was to turn the camera, you'd see a whole bunch of Dodger stuff that I'm facing, which is unfortunate on Michelle Dapper's side. But we're in the process of kind of moving some stuff around and remodeling. And there used to be this ugly whiteboard behind me before I got to KCRA. And I was like, that's got to go. I have like one of three spots here at the station to go ahead and do stuff like this from. And I hadn't

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1: And that is what ultimately clipped my 1140 wings.
2: But look at you fly since then, Sean. You've been all over the market. You go everywhere. Is there like an assignment? I'm sure there are assignments you turn down, but it's like if someone's having someone locally is in of some significance, it feels like you've gone just about anywhere and everywhere to cover everything.
1: Yeah, I mean, I've had to, you know, every now and then you polish up your resume and you look, it's like I've been able to cover multiple Super Bowls, NBA Finals, World Series, Stanley Cup Finals, so many big fights, UFC, boxing. There's not really, I mean, I haven't done like a tennis major. I think that would be really interesting. I've done a few PGA Tour, well, PGA well, golf majors, really, US Opens, haven't done the Masters or anything like that. But from a sports standpoint, yeah, I mean, I've done quite a bit. I've been lucky enough to do a lot of these type of what most people would, you know, pay a lot of money for. I was just at the UFC event with Conor McGregor headlining, and Paddy Pimblett becomes like the next star, if you will, and kind of getting to take all that in and knowing that UFC is coming back to Sacramento, I think is going to be an exciting thing. So, it's a lot of fun. I mean, it was I expected that, for example, that UFC card to get a lot of attention. But I didn't think it would be the highest gate ever in UFC history, which was shocking to me, because, you know, I didn't think the fight was going to warrant that, but certainly the interest in McGregor was there. And then, you know, to see the way it happened, I mean, if he had just went out there and won, I doubt it would have dominated the headlines, much like it did with him, you know, suffering that freak injury. So it is a lot of times fun to be in the middle of what ends up being not just the biggest story in sports that day or even that week, but kind of cross over into the news world and the pop culture world and all the controversies that surround Conor McGregor and things like that. And then, of course, the yin and the yang of that is what happened with Paddy Pimblett just becoming really the kind of the new face of the UFC. So long-winded way to say I just love kind of being around a lot of that stuff. And Summer League is just one of those things where sometimes you have to fight for it. I'm going to be honest with you, Jay. I think you know this about me. I despise Summer League. I don't like being out there for as long as we are, but it is a necessary evil. And so much comes from it. So world's smallest violin for anyone hearing me crying about how much I hate Summer League, but that was some crazy basketball.
2: Yeah, I was saying that you and I saw one of the worst games. I guess they followed it up yesterday with that 4-point first quarter, but it got a little bit better. But just maybe some of your takeaways from what you saw, and obviously some of the guys that we're going to see next year. What stood out to you positively or negatively, Kings related, from being in Vegas?
1: Yeah, to be honest, positively, nobody got hurt that we know of. That's first and foremost, because that's always a concern going in there. And when you add other games, you're talking about three other games of California Classic, that's just more opportunity. And I think just looking at, I don't think there's much negative. I mean, people look at the games and you go, oh, Darius Acuff didn't shoot the ball very well. And oh, he dribbled the clock out a lot of times and didn't get teammates involved. I mean, that's just knowing your personnel. I think his decision-making will get a lot better. I think his shooting will get a lot better. We watched that Brooklyn game, Jay, and they blitzed him. I mean, there was really, why guard anybody else at that point? Like, he's the one that was so ball dominant. I thought at times he looked better without the ball in his hands for this type of basketball setting. But certainly, like, I'm not taking away negatives from Summer League basketball because it's not indicative of who you are. I remember I was listening to your show going when I was heading down to Vegas. I drove by that. For those who think I'm nuts, I wanted my car down there with all the gear, and I swore I'd never do it, but it actually ended up being advantageous. But you guys mentioned, rightfully so, looking at just who Summer League superstars or the MVPs of the tournament over the past decade or so, and most of them you're going to go, who the hell is that? And so I think that was so important for the casual fan to hear, because really it doesn't mean anything. You're talking about somebody in a typical college player who might play twice a week, maybe, all of a sudden go out there and play two or three times in a row. And you're trying to give them maybe a little space with cancer.

0: into practice here and there. I mean, it is a shock to the system. So, not making excuses. I think Maxime Raynaud had one of the worst games I've ever witnessed at Summer League next to Yorgos Papayannis, who probably wants a word, but we know Max isn't that type of player. And, I think what the most encouraging thing is, Jay, is like these three players from this draft class in particular, and I'm setting aside right now Dylan Cardwell, Maxime Raynaud, and Nick Clifford. But the one consistent thing about these guys with Acuff, Caravan, and Sharp is all these guys care about is winning. I mean, and I, at a time, I'm like, is there like a team memo that went out that you're just like hammering this home? These guys, that's all they talk about is when, even with from a summer league standpoint, I talked, not to name drop, but I got a chance to talk to Dan Hurley again in person down in Vegas briefly. And I said, hey, anything you think about with Caravan? And this is after he had already made his debut. And he just laughs and he goes, I called him and told him, why are you nervous? He's like, you played in national championship games. Why are you playing nervous in front of, a few people here in Vegas in summer league of all things? And I think that was probably beneficial for someone like Caravan to hear. I think he went out and scored okay, but he's such a connector and a team player. Dan Hurley will talk about, obviously a stretch four, a guy who's capable of doing a lot of things offensively, but talk about a guy that really needs to know his personnel and know his teammates to be able to thrive. And he's not the number one scoring option. So yeah, it's long-winded way of just saying, this is some haphazard basketball. Just don't get hurt. Go out there, show like you can compete. And I think all three of these guys, but particularly with Sharp, I think he was the standout. And someone like Acuff, the intensity that those two players play with is something that if I'm a Kings fan, I'm looking at that and going, yep, we need that. We definitely need that here in Sacramento.
1: Yeah, I think the trick for me is if we're talking about the three guys that they drafted, like your point, Acuff, Caravan, and Sharp, and then try to project what that looks like if they're playing with Sabonis, LaVine, pick your veteran on the Sacramento Kings or playing in a regular season NBA game. When you, to me, and I'd love your opinion on this, Sean, when I see Acuff, I see a lot of potential there. I mean, I really do. You see flaws. I mean, there's room to work. Caravan being the connector makes sense. I don't know if this team is ready for that, like that final piece, but Sharp's the one that I feel like just the way he plays would translate if he's on the best team in the league, the worst team in the league, playing overseas, playing in the G League, playing wherever. I feel like he's going to be the exact same player that we're watching now, where there's growth for Acuff. Caravan's got to find his spot. I think Sharp's like, I feel like he's ready and whatever that means, but I think he would play the exact same way. Just kind of what do you think about those three guys projecting them into the regular season with the Kings?
0: Yeah, I'm curious to see how you mentioned Sharp. I mean, talk about, when things were going bad, especially that Brooklyn game, he would, I mean, I remember after that game, Cardwell coming out almost emotional. I mean, looking like,
1: Yeah.
0: I was like, don't shed a tear now. I mean, this is a summer league game for crying out loud. But on the heels of him saying, we're not going to get punked, and he was talking about his second year players, him, Reno, and Clifford needing to, someone needed to step up. And I thought, and I asked him to define that because it's like, do you mean just someone need to score, put you on the board, put you on the back, like carry you to victory? And I don't think he articulated it the right way, but in my mind's eye, when he's talking about that, I'm looking at Sharp. I'm like, he kind of went out there and all of a sudden started mixing up with some guys, a little bit of physicality, wasn't going to get pushed around, made some incredible defensive plays, especially in that second half. But he kind of said like enough is enough. And I think he likes to mix it up. You go back to that Clipper game against someone like Keaton Wagler. I mean, it was the top of my mind. I was like, hey, Keaton Wagler in Illinois, they bounced you from the tournament in Houston. Was any of that in the back of your mind? And he says no. I don't believe him. I think he uses any added motivation he can because, as he says, he takes things personally. Acuff says the same thing. I think him and Acuff, the temperaments really, they look, I think the temperaments really complement each other well. And I think just that, I keep saying intensity, I think it pairs really, really well. Now, look, Acuff's going to get a boatload of opportunity right out of the gate. I agree with you. I think Sharp can bring something to the table, but I think it's going to be a numbers game. If it doesn't happen right away, I don't think anybody should be discouraged. But I have every bit of confidence in the world that he will be able to play himself into some sort of rotational piece. Whether it happens here in his rookie season will remain to be seen. But I certainly, it's a good start. Everyone saw what he did in college. He can stretch the floor. This team really lacks shooting. Not the biggest guy, but we saw them on the floor together a lot, and they gave up a lot of size. So there were some things that in an NBA setting may not be the most desirable, but certainly a lot to like.
1: The second year guys, you touched on Max. I think first game in, he looked polished, looked ready, looked really good. Then he had the second game, which was one of the worst he's played that we'd seen. He just seemed rattled, whether it was Team France losing in the World Cup. I don't know. He just did not have a day. Cardwell's been spot, you know, hit or miss, but I think that's kind of who he is. And then Neek is someone that's still trying to find his footing too, just completely where he is in year two. As you looked at the year two guys that will be on the roster and have an impact on the team, what did you think of them?
0: Yeah, lots to be desired for sure. I think Neek Clifford is a pretty easy target because he's not really known for scoring and shooting. And I think obviously, you know, fans and media, they'll say, oh, someone had a good game and define it by scoring and shooting. But I think there's a lot of stuff that he does that I like. I in that Brooklyn game, I keep going back to that. I liked the fact, not the Brooklyn game. In the Wizards game, I liked the fact that he got to match up against Devonta. That was something to me that I was curious to see. He's given up a lot of size and strength. But obviously, he knows a little bit of the tricks of the trade. He knows the NBA game a little bit more, having a year under his belt, being a little bit older. I mean, Devonta's only, 18, 19 years old. There were things that Neek Clifford did that I liked. I had to ask him, you know, I've got a conversation with him that I haven't released. I haven't published any of the one-on-ones that I had down there. But we had a nice chat about the things you're asked to do normally on the Sacramento Kings. And I think people want to see that role step up even more so, particularly in a scoring fashion, when you're on the G League, or excuse me, when you're on the summer league team, that people might say you're more of a primary scoring option at that point. Make no mistake, he wasn't. I mean, it was Darius Acuff, and he's still around a bunch of guys who are looking to get theirs. And he's a little bit of a connector. I think he's a fantastic rebounder. I liked what he showed defensively. Look, I know Devonta got his, but I thought he was a willing defender. I think Devonta made some really tough shots. So I think he's an easy target. Max, both of those guys, like him and Cardwell, you know, I think they played well. I just don't think any of them, much to the Neek Clifford discussion, if anyone was trying to see either one of them go out there and be just this primary dominant scorer, it's just not really who they are. And to be honest, the one I'm more concerned with is Cardwell, because typically when you're watching him with the Sacramento Kings and even at LSU, he's riling up the crowd. He's really playing off of anything that he does. Jay, he got away from that. And he always talks about that's who he is, showing those emotions, kind of being that type of player for his teammate. Anytime that he, especially in a game that was, they were getting trounced, and rightfully so, maybe you don't try to, you know, peacock a little bit when you're out there down 30 at one point, is probably the right move. But he got away from who he is a little bit, and I think that may have impacted him. But I think, you know, look, the good news is if everything goes well, Neek Clifford, Maxime Reyneau, and Dylan Cardwell should never see a summer league game in their life. And, you know, it's behind them now, and all they have to look forward to is training camp and trying to make their mark on this year's team coming up.
1: As we're talking with Sean Cunningham, KCRA Channel 3, sports reporter there. What other takeaways, Sean, just maybe from Vegas in general, if it's league-wide, if it's Kings-wide, just stuff as you observe there for several days, do you kind of take with you as you're back in Sacramento now?
0: Yeah, I think it's funny, you know, Adam Silver comes out, the commissioner of the NBA, and he's talking about, he did have a press conference out there, but you're seeing a lot of teams, many of which you didn't play in an earlier summer league, being Utah, Sacramento, couple others, but there's a lot of resting players, and you know, you're getting away from it. I was listening to Steve Carr behind me in the media room at one point, and he's a long time Vegas sports reporter with the journal out there, and you could hear him griping about, oh, they're not playing guys, and I wouldn't play him either, especially, you know, you call a 1-2, 1-3, your tournament's basically done at that point, so why risk your injury for some of these top guys? But, you know, it is funny when the powers that be that are programming these matchups, to go out there and see someone like Darius Acuff and the Kings go up against the likes of Keaton Wagler, A.J. Devonta, you know, Michael Brown Jr., which is the one that, you know, I was really looking forward to seeing, to have some of these upper echelon matchups, and then, you know, you don't get to really see them play out. Some of them he did, especially early on, and I think that was great, but boy, it would have been nice to see some of these other ones kind of play out a little bit better. It was unfortunate. I you know, I went out to watch someone like, you know, Dylan Swain and Caleb Love with the Bulls. I was looking forward to seeing him go up against Utah. Ace Bailey had like a, you know, lower back injury, and obviously Darren Peterson didn't play in that game. They rested him. So It took a little, you know, shine off of that game, but just being around there, Vegas just becomes the NBA hub. It's become the AAU hub. It's just a basketball-centric location for all things basketball, and everyone's down there. And each year, it gets a little bigger and bigger. I think if you're a Hoops fan, if you've never been, I would encourage it to go out there. Yes, the basketball absolutely is dreck, but there are moments out there, you know, seeing Victor Wembanyama get cut his teeth there, and so many of today's biggest stars in the NBA, their first experience, their first taste of NBA basketball is Las Vegas, and just the circus that it is. And then you look on the, you know, Jay, it was kind of funny. You mentioned, you know, my love for, you know, music and movies. We have Benicio del Toro sitting in front of us.
1: Yeah.
0: And that pretty much took my attention away from the game at one point. I'm like, that's one of the best actors there is in Hollywood. And he's wearing a Pabst beer hat. That was kind of funny. So yeah, you never know who you might see out there, but it just becomes the center of all things basketball.
1: Yeah. And then the stars you saw at UFC, you mentioned earlier that you went to the McGregor fight. That you were telling me about that. Just, that was star studded for such a quick fight. Yeah. I know there was an undercard and a night, but man, you saw some big wigs out there.
0: Yeah, absolutely. I mean, trying to remember off the top of my head, Dak Prescott, a lot of NBA guys. I mean, I think people saw Ariel Helwani put out a video of Boston Celtics head coach Joe Mazzulla training MMA earlier this week. He is a MMA freak, just absolutely super fan. And he's gotten so much into their training. He was of course there. Chet Holmgren was there. You know, Justin Jefferson. But if you're not in the sports world, you're looking at some of the other stuff. You had, you know, Noel Gallagher from Oasis. I know Chris loves Oasis as I do. He's a bigger fan, obviously. But Mel Gibson, Vince Vaughn. I mean, yeah, there was a lot of big names in the crowd sprinkled around that octagon.
1: Well, something else that kind of gained steam in Las Vegas, you were a part of, I was a part of. It was this now infamous dinner that allegedly I was not invited to. Chris really wanted me to bring this up to you, and I had a wonderful time with you, so I'm all good. But
0: you're only human, Jay. You're only human.
1: Yeah, exactly. We have to get stock in our Mexican restaurant down there because we go there quite a bit, but. Just your overall perception of how that whole thing just became a thing, and then now it's, you know, been squashed. But just what was your thought on that whole thing?
0: Has it been squashed? I
1: hope so.
0: I have my doubts.
2: Some say I won in a walk-off.
0: Who won? You won?
2: Yeah.
0: How?
2: I figured it out. I figured out what happened.
0: What happened?
2: Alan found out you guys were going to P.F. Chang's. He didn't want to go to P.F. Chang's, so he told everyone, I'm not going. Let's go someplace else.
0: Well, regardless, here's the thing. That's a portion of it, and I don't – look, certainly if no one wanted to go to P.F. Chang's, I'm not holding – when you're out there for, you know, damn near a week, you try to find some convenient options as well. I wasn't begrudging anybody in terms of where they wanted to go. My role in all this was being inclusive. And just communicate, yeah. And just invite. And when you don't have an invite getting sent my guy's way, that's where I have a hard time. So I'm very much, if anyone hangs out with me, and whether it's Sacramento, Las Vegas, I'm always trying to bring the group together. I like a big group. So
2: you failed.
0: I did fail. But you know what? No man left behind. I decided to get the guy who was last picked on the playground to take my mic to you.
1: The one who was left behind. No, but we had a great time. It's always fun in Vegas. I always enjoy sitting, whether it's sitting with you at the at dinner table or next to you watching you work at the game. It's always fun. I can't believe you drove too. That was some work. You drove back yesterday. Did you get one more interview yesterday?
0: I did. I talked with Emmanuel Sharp. I've had a conversation with Alex Caravan. I'll put some of those things out. But yeah, they've certainly made their rounds. It was a lot of fun. Got to check a lot of boxes. I wish they had practiced a little bit more, but you understand with the Vegas schedule. But yeah, it's. I like the fact that a ton of our local media was there. Typically, mm-hmm. I'm kind of there by myself. So this is a good sign. It means that they have a number of players that are not just intriguing to a national audience, but Kings fans as well, and what they represent for their future. And one more closing the book too. I've never, it's rare when you can, you know, go to dinner with several, you know, three or four people and leave when you have one or two less. I'll just leave it at that.
1: Wait, say that last part again.
0: When you head to dinner with a couple people, with a few
1: people,
0: you leave with one or two left.
1: Yeah, that's a story that has not been put out there, but I know exactly what you mean about that
0: one. Yeah, it's fantastic.
1: Just like you just get like a little salute for that one, Sean.
0: Just a salute. Yep.
1: Thank you, Sean. Great seeing you out there. I know we'll see you very soon as well. We encourage people to check out your work as well. Thank you. And we'll talk to you soon.
0: You got it, guys. Take it easy.
1: All right. That's Sean Cunningham, a longtime sports reporter in the Sacramento area. One of our proud alums as well from the 1140 side, all the way back to Sports 1140. But now a member at KCRA Channel 3, our content partner. So we thank them and him as well. Still more to go on this show. We're going to check in with Matt and Kayla, see what's coming up on their show. We have celebrity birthdays to wrap up the show as well. More from you guys, too, if you'd like to chime in on the text line, 916-339-1140, 1-800-920-1140 on the YouTube chat as well. Hit the thumbs up while you're there. Say hello. Continue the conversations over there as well. We're back with more What's on Deck coming up next.
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12: All right. Continuing to roll along. Thanks again to our guest today, Sean Cunningham, who we just talked to. We had some clips from Jonathan Mobo, J-Mo, Alex Caravan, Coach Chris Darnell. Brendan Nunes joined us from the Sack Shack. And my Summer League sit down with Max Raynaud. 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Whenever you want to listen, whatever you want to hear. If you heard something, oh, I got to go back and see that or hear it. Well, you can do that. That's the beauty of the technology we have these days. So check that out. We appreciate those.
10: You even asked them for recommendations. I don't know how I felt about that.
12: Asking Max?
10: Yeah.
12: About the local recommendations?
10: Yeah.
12: Why is that?
10: I don't know. He kind of seemed like off about it when you asked him.
12: What was he missing?
10: Like, remember when you were talking about like pastries and stuff like that and he kind of got on you?
12: What? No.
10: Oh, should I play it for you to remind you?
12: Sure. Please do.
10: Are you sure you really want me to play it for you? Because it's kind of embarrassing for you.
12: Okay. Go ahead.
13: Stupid American pronounces pastry as croissant. Croissant. It is pronounced.
12: You know what? I did have to wear that. That was bad. That was bad on my part. I should have known. But I think I need to hear it again one more time as a reminder to me, Chris.
10: Are you sure?
12: Yeah. I mean, I should have handled that better with Max, but I'm ready.
13: The stupid American pronounces pastry as croissant. Croissant. It is pronounced.
12: I should have known that. Should have been better. And that's one to grow on. Really appreciate that. Couple of notes from the NBA to pass your way. It looks like the league, according to Shams, is not going to have any discipline or won't punish Bam Adebayo for his role in that, whatever it was with Tyler Hero, altercation, punch, I don't know. Nothing's going to happen there. So that's good news, I guess. The other one, though, that is coming out to me from Shams that is very, very interesting. And I told you, I brought this up a few days ago. It was the topic of a lot of different basketball people when we were out in Vegas. The curiosity around the Gary Trent Jr. contract. So imagine this. Here's the quote from Shams today, not that long ago. The NBA is probing the signed $64 million free agent deal for Gary Trent Jr. with the Milwaukee Bucks. That's according to a league spokesperson, and Shams is the one that put that news out. So as you look into that, 4 years, 64, that's what, 16 per, for a bench player, a role player, a shooter, but I mean, he's been less impactful the last couple of years. More times than not, like, we can question contracts, but I'm like, hey, for the athlete, go get your money. If someone's going to pay you that, good for you. But a lot of times when we get to potential of like lockouts or strikes or whatever, or owners complaining about the way things are going, a lot of times I feel like the owners need to save themselves from themselves. These are the owners that pay the GMs to come up with these contracts. And then you can't come back later and go, well, I don't like that contract. Well, okay. Do a better job in the beginning part of this to not have that contract. But could you imagine signing a 4 year, $64 million deal and the league wants to look into it? Are they suggesting that Gary Trent Jr. doesn't deserve that? Probably. Are they suggesting he's not good enough to get? I mean, it's like you're questioning his talent. You're questioning the decision making in the Milwaukee Bucks. It goes back to where you have cap money and you have to spend it. Doesn't mean you spend it wisely. I don't think that's the right deal. Good for him for getting it. Doesn't make a lot of sense to me. And there are bigger and larger number of contracts out there, but this is one that the league is going to probe into.
14: This seems like a cash grab.
12: There's nothing wrong with what they did. It's just questionable. And, you know, again, we'll use it to any kind of analogy. Your house is worth $500,000, but I'm going to pay you $1 million for it. As an owner, you're like, yeah, I'll say that. If you're the player that's going to get 4 years and 64, yeah, I'll take that. I'll sign it. You can question it. You definitely can. But you've increased maybe the market for other players that if I'm now a player that were to sign a contract later, I go, wait, you gave Gary Trent 4 and 64. I'm a better player than him. What's my number? There are people that signed this offseason that I think are better players than him before him that got less money and less years. So I know they're going to look into it, but that's a really weird thing to to do. I mean, how the team is allowed to do this. The player is allowed to sign it. You're just questioning judgment. Okay. You're going to void that? You can't do that. Contract is legit. So what's the probe? What are they looking at? Very bizarre. And this also goes back to a thing I have said for a long, long time, and it just becomes even more and more apparent to me for the NBA. Like I said, in Vegas, a lot of people were talking about this contract. They're like, what is going on with that contract? Well, I feel like that gets back to the league office, and then the league office is just super reactionary to what talk shows, social media, what people are saying about the league. And if a lot of people are talking about it, then the league jumps in and says, we'll investigate. Okay. I don't know what you do with that. I mean, I think Gary Trent Jr. gets his money. Milwaukee signs that contract. And when that contract was done, when it was announced, I couldn't believe it. But I also said, he is going to be traded. He'll never fulfill that 4-year, $16 million. That's going to be a trade piece that just keeps bouncing around, included in a larger deal. That would be my prediction on that one. So some league news there. As far as what's on deck today for the sports schedule, well, there is one baseball game today. Baseball, most of the league is resuming action tomorrow, but you have the Mets and Phillies starting today. Not sure why. Summer League, no Kings today. Mavericks, Thunder, Nets, Rockets. Another look at Mikal Brown Jr. if he's going to play. Lakers, Bulls. See if Caleb Wilson will go. Boozer. And the Grizz will take on the Hawks. Warriors versus the Knicks. Raptors, Heat. And the Blazers versus the Nuggets. Also, day one of the British Open continuing. And they will, they've got everybody out there now. Some guys have finished their rounds for sure, but that's still round one. Scores have been pretty good. The leader right now is Jackson Subers at 5-under. He's an American. Colin Morikawa, a lot of people thought he could do some damage here with his accurate iron play. He's played 10 holes. He has one back at 4-under. Several other Americans on the top of the board or near the board. Bryson DeChambeau finishes 3-under. Smalley finished 3-under. So kind of looking at Scottie Scheffler finishes at 2-under. Again, day one of action, a lot more out there to go, and some guys are just getting started on their rounds today. So British Open rolls on with day one, day two tomorrow. They'll continue over the weekend. But that's kind of the things to follow today as far as and then the other part that's just sitting out there, there's been speculation. There's been people trying to read between the lines here, but the LeBron James decision is still just milking its way through a day-to-day process. I know there was some social media buzz yesterday with Steve Kerr getting stopped by some fans and like, get LeBron. He's like, we got him. Put that on Twitter. Well, don't know if they do, but I got to believe the T-Wolves, the Cavs, the Heat, the Warriors, those are a couple of the finalists looking at LeBron James. And he's going to take his time, make that decision, and see which is the best spot for what likely will be the last year or years, maybe two, of his NBA career. Amazing NBA career. All right, when we come back, Matt and Kayla, they will be in studio. 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
15: Yeah, this is none of those things.
0: And now,
15: here's Carmichael Dave and Jason Ross.
21: Oh, sir?
22: We might be a little bit off. We only hear the echo of the clap. We don't hear the actual clap.
21: I'm sorry about that. The circumstances. How are you guys?
22: Good. How are you?
23: Good. How's it going? How's
21: doing well?
23: The 20th day in Vegas. That should
21: now
23: be.
21: I'm in, you should New Orleans. It.
23: Oh, you're in New Orleans. That's right.
24: Yeah, go get there and get the ball.
23: Yeah.
21: Yes.
22: Are you in a closet? Where are you in?
21: Well, I'm at a family's house, you know, when I'm in an office.
23: That's hilarious.
21: Yeah.
2: Oh.
23: Now, one tip for you being a TV person, in the future, work on not being backlit.
21: I know that I don't have a lot of choices.
23: I know.
21: To see about that for tomorrow.
23: Remove I was just being window. My TV snobby self in that moment.
2: Remove the window.
21: Yeah, it's also, you know, then you do the two, you know, we got 2 hour difference here, so it's a little later. The light, I mean, it's just the light has changed as the show's gone on.
2: Wow.
23: How was the humidity when you walked out the door this morning?
21: Thick.
23: Yep.
21: Yeah.
4: Gross.
23: Yeah. Don't miss that in the South.
21: Yeah. That's special out here, that's for sure. Matt, question for you.
2: Uh-huh.
21: How did you defend your weekly title of the Media League?
2: Oh, horribly.
4: It was great.
2: Yeah, after shooting a 40, I shot a 47. But J. Ross, I completely mentally collapsed on hole 5. I hit my second shot to literally within like 2 feet. Easy birdie putt. And I like smashed it. Almost past the hole, like it hit the back of the hole, which slowed it down a little bit. So I missed the birdie putt. Then I missed the par putt, and so I three putt from literally 2 feet.
4: It was great.
2: And then on the next hole, which is the par 3, I missed the green on the tee shot, and then duffed my chip. So I got a 5 on the par 3.
21: The spiral's happening.
2: But I did get a birdie on 8. So.
21: Oh.
2: But I also got a birdie on 8 because the tee boxes were ground under repair, so they turned the par 4 into like a 200-yard par 4. So that was thankful. I was very grateful for that. But no, didn't do well.
21: Well,
2: Scott Marsh doing great.
10: How well do I know the 1140 people, Jason?
21: Alarmingly well, because I brought this up earlier. I go, I can't wait to talk to Matt and Kayla. I got to see how Matt did defending his title, and Chris said, not well. I go, wait, how do you know? He goes, he didn't tweet about it.
2: Yeah, fair. Yeah, very true.
23: I was listening to that.
2: Very true.
10: He threw the Kings under the bus to make himself feel better.
2: Oh, I did. No, I was all down about my round, and then I heard about 4 points in the first quarter. I was like, oh, I feel better. You know, I feel better.
21: Yeah. Mm-hmm. Look over here, not over here.
2: And then Alex Caravan played great, and I felt even better. You know?
23: Yeah. What does that mean?
21: There you go.
2: So,
21: what do you guys have coming up today?
2: Well, we're going to react to yesterday's game, that slow first quarter, Alex Caravan's good game. We'll talk about that. Yesterday on the show, we had the high flyer Henry Turner on, and Henry dropped a line that said he thinks it's up to Keegan Murray to set the tone for this season. So we're going to talk a little bit more about that, and does Keegan have yet another chance to show that he can be more of a featured member of the offense? I'm a little skeptical with that. And then we got some football stuff to react to as well. Some Niner news. Kayla's 2-minute drill. Training camps are 2 days away, J-Ross.
21: That's right. Almost here. Kayla, what cities in the South did you work in?
23: Just Nashville and Montgomery.
21: Just. Okay.
2: Montgomery, Alabama? Where's Montgomery?
23: Alabama.
2: Okay.
23: Yeah. But I mean, I have been all over the South because I traveled to so many places covering sports in the South because everything's very close.
21: How about Louisiana, New Orleans?
23: Yeah, I've been to New Orleans. Yep. I went for Ohio State's game against Alabama in the semifinals that Ohio State then went on to win the championship.
21: Okay.
23: So I was down there covering that New Year's Eve, I believe it was.
2: Oh, New Year's Eve in New Orleans? And you made it out?
23: Well,
2: I
23: was covering the game. The game was literally going on.
2: But there's after the game.
23: Nah, not when you work in TV. You should know this. No, it was like packages I needed to put together. You were like doing stuff till 2 a.m. at the stadium. There ain't no celebration. I'm over the TV life.
2: Yes.
21: That's when it starts. That's when the party starts at 2 a.m.
2: Everybody was just waiting for Kayla to show up.
23: I didn't go. I did go to a couple cool places. Like, what's the main strip?
2: Bourbon Street?
23: Bourbon Street, a little bit off of it. They've got some good restaurants. So we went out to some good dinners, for sure. Mm. Had the beignets, all that stuff. It's not my favorite place, though. No offense, Jason.
2: Oh, don't let Carmichael Dave hear you say that.
23: It's not my favorite place, though.
21: That's okay.
10: Wait, what is your favorite place?
21: Yeah, I was going to ask.
23: That I lived?
2: No, just where you love to go.
23: I like anything by the beach or by a lake.
2: Yes. That's broad.
21: Well, there's lakes in New Orleans. A lot of water.
23: A lot of alligators.
22: Like, if you had a go-to, you have go-to vacation spot you can go to right now.
23: I don't know, because I haven't been on vacation in a while. It's making me think too hard this morning.
22: Bahamas?
23: Yeah, I mean, I've done, like, the ship stuff, you know, where you go on a ship and you do, like, the spots.
22: The cruise?
23: Like the Bahamas or Dominican Republic or Turks and Caicos. Yeah, anything with, like, blue water and a beach and where I don't have to do anything but have a pina colada.
21: Are you in the water? Do you go in the water or just going to look at it?
23: No, okay, I'll definitely go in the water.
22: Do you snorkel? Scuba?
23: I've not been snorkeling. I'm a little bit shark, like, weird.
22: Weird with sharks?
23: I love sharks, but they freak me out.
22: Oh. My wife loves to snorkel. Wasn't my thing. Didn't like it.
23: No?
22: No, I struggled. They give you fish
21: food. How
22: about
21: scuba?
22: I've never been scuba.
23: That'd be crazy.
22: My mom
23: That'd
22: used to scuba dive, and I've...
21: Yeah,
22: that
21: scuba's
22: sounds,
21: fun.
22: No, that sounds horrifying.
23: Mm. I feel like I'd be the one that my air would fall out, or my air would... something would go wrong with the air.
22: Your air can just shoots up out of the
23: seriously,
22: water.
23: Seriously, that'd be my luck.
21: Oh my goodness. All right, well, let's before we get to your show, let's wrap things up here with celebrity birthdays. Also, maybe a movie or two. What do we have today? Oh yeah, on this date, in what year did the movie Hocus Pocus come out?
22: Oh, classic Halloween movie.
23: It's a good one.
22: Wonderful.
21: You know what's so funny for me, Matt, by the way, on these is like sometimes when I get ready to say the movie, I'm like, I don't know if Matt's going to know it. And then this one, I say it and you go, oh, classic.
23: That's, I didn't think he'd know this one.
22: Hocus
23: Pocus. Sarah Jessica Parker,
22: yeah,
23: right?
22: It's a Halloween classic. They used to play it.
5: It's not a classic. Well, it has become one.
22: Okay, snob.
5: You Disney influencers have created it.
22: It was a Disney one. It'd always be that and like Halloween Town, but Halloween Town is awful.
5: It's
23: Halloween.
22: They would always play on Disney right before or after Hocus Pocus.
5: It's the Christmas story of Halloween.
22: Yes.
23: Oh, no, thank
5: nobody
23: you.
5: Liked it. No, and then all of a sudden,
22: what do you
5: everybody
22: mean nobody
5: liked it.
22: Liked it.
23: That sounds lame.
22: I genuinely don't remember liking it as a kid, but definitely not like it now.
5: Once you're told you're supposed to like it.
22: Yes, absolutely. The internet runs my life. I'm going to say, I don't know how old it is, 2001?
5: Jeez.
23: It's old.
22: Is it older than that?
23: Yeah,
5: way older.
23: 1994?
5: Yeah, that's what I was thinking. I'm going to say 1993.
21: We have a correct answer, and it goes to Christopher Law, 1993.
23: Really? Yeah, it's old.
21: Mm. How about Free Willy?
23: Oh, hold me like a river Jordan.
22: Is that about a whale?
23: And I will then say to me. That's Michael Jackson.
22: Well, I know that's Michael Jackson. I was talking about the movie, Kayla.
23: You know I'm going to always
22: of
23: press
22: course.
23: You.
22: What is that about a whale? I genuinely
23: yes,
22: haven't seen
23: it. Yes, it's about a whale and a boy.
22: Haven't seen. Call him fat. That's mean. Free Willy was 83. I don't know.
23: 97.
5: I'm going to guess 1992.
21: It came out on the same day as Hocus Pocus.
23: Oh, wow.
21: Happy birthday today to Will Ferrell.
23: Ooh.
22: Will Ferrell.
5: Oh, you guys went to the same kindergarten, right?
22: Nice. Will Ferrell.
5: Oh, no, you went to opposite kindergartens. You went to rival kindergartens.
22: Will Ferrell's 60.
23: Is he?
22: I don't know.
23: Gosh, yeah. 59?
5: He is... 58.
21: We have a correct answer. It goes to Kayla Anderson, 59. What is the best Will Ferrell movie, each of you?
23: Ooh. Anchorman.
21: I know what Chris is going to say.
22: Probably Step Brothers.
23: I like Anchorman just because of the relation to my career.
5: Semi-pro.
23: Semi-pro is funny as hell.
21: All good choices right there.
22: Chris, happy the internet, birthday, Barry my generation, Sanders. The internet says we have to like Elf. Everybody has to like Elf. That's another one.
5: Well, at least that was more popular when it came out than...
22: True.
23: He kind of annoys me in Elf. I don't know why.
22: You don't like happiness? You don't like joy? Christmas?
23: He's just too big.
5: you must have hated Big.
23: I liked Big, actually. Oh. Yeah, I loved that movie. What?
22: Elves are supposed to be short, Will. That's the whole purpose of the movie. Who's
21: Happy
22: it? Barry Sanders.
21: Barry Sanders.
22: Barry Sanders is Barry Sanders. 67.
5: Jeez.
23: 74.
5: 54?
21: All right, we have three different decades. Chris is the closest, 58.
22: Oh,
23: I was the worst.
22: You made me feel better, I guessed.
21: Happy birthday, Zach Randolph.
22: Hey, Zeebo. Zeebo is 42.
23: 41.
10: 40.
21: Matt's closest, 45.
10: Whoa.
22: Wow.
23: What a vibe.
21: Yeah, I didn't know that either.
22: Bullies get bullied.
21: All right. Well, that was an eventful celebrity birthdays. We'll be back tomorrow for that. We'll have Friday Fun and Games. We'll have a lot more coming your way, but so does Matt and Kayla. They got a big show coming your way next right here on Sacktown Sports. 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

0: ready to crack the mics, and Kayla goes, I've got something to say here. So welcome to the show, Kayla Anderson, take it away. I don't know if I should hide. Is it good? Is it bad?
1: No. Well, you shouldn't hide. But yesterday we had Dwayne call it.
0: Okay.
1: And
0: about Acuff.
1: Which we all know Dwayne does not like Acuff. That is very clear.
0: We love Dwayne though. When he doesn't cuss. He didn't cuss, so that's good for Dwayne.
1: I don't really like me personally. I'm a petite sailor off the air.
0: Yeah.
1: So I ain't judging no one on that either, but on the air.
0: He does it on the air, though.
1: Right, and we can't.
0: Quite often.
1: We can't do that usually. However, he threw me for a little bit of a loop.
0: Uh-huh.
1: And rightfully so. I'm on for the challenge. I'm up for the challenge. But I got a little tongue twisted yesterday.
0: Okay.
1: When he told me to give me the definition of what a perfectionist is.
0: Uh-huh.
1: Because I had said, and these are my words, not Darius Acuff Jr.'s words, I had said, I believe he's somewhat of a perfectionist.
0: Uh-huh.
1: I believe a lot of people in certain career paths, in our career path, a lot of people are perfectionists. I think I'd call myself that sometimes.
0: Mm-hmm.
1: So as a perfectionist, I woke up in the middle of the night and was like, I did not do well with that answer.
0: Oh. So take two.
1: So
0: Dwayne, call in, ask the same question.
1: Dwayne, the definition of a perfectionist or perfection in just the word is the condition, state, or quality of being free or as free as possible from all flaws or defects. So you can make what you want of that, but what perfectionists usually do is when something doesn't go right, they immediately go back to the lab. And they do either their research or they go do a film breakdown or they think about what they have to do better next time.
0: Mm-hmm.
1: It's not to say next time's going to be perfect either.
0: Yeah.
1: The point of a perfectionist, though, is they're always working to try to improve.
0: And it doesn't sit well with them.
1: And it doesn't sit well with them. It gives them an uneasy feeling. It might wake you up in the middle of the night like it did to me and have to come back with the actual definition. But that is what perfectionist.
0: Now, as your partner and friend, I will say, I'm worried about you waking up in the middle of the night because of thinking about Dwayne.
1: Oh, that was like the third on my list. There were other things that I woke up in the middle of the night that got me scrolling then on TikTok, Instagram.
0: Yeah, you hear that, Dwayne? You're number three, bud. You're number three waking her up in the middle of the night. Not number one or number two.
1: The other things I won't, you know, divulge on this program, but Dwayne was in the back of my mind and I was like, well, by golly, I did not respond well to that. I was tongue-tied.
0: See, that's how much... I thought you did a good job in the moment.
1: Ah, no, that was trash.
0: Perfectionist Kayla, true. I'm trying to hype you up.

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1: Yeah.
2: To make it look like your mom or dad's cell phone chat
1: Like
2: only two text bubbles show up. You know what I'm talking about, baby. Jay.
3: I do. I do the same thing with my camera phone. I get a menu. If I can't read the menu, I get my camera zoom in.
1: Hell yeah.
2: I was playing poker not too long ago, and there was an older gentleman playing poker. He was a super nice guy.
1: You just wait till you hit our age.
2: Oh, well, my eyesight's already garbage. I can't see for nothing.
1: Well, yeah, you wear glasses in real life?
2: Oh, yes, I have to.
1: Okay.
2: I can't drive without glasses. Okay. I'm very nearsighted. Like, if I were to take these glasses off, your face is a blur. I can't see nothing past, like, 5 feet.
1: Because I can read little text from miles away.
2: No, you're a psychopath. I can't do any of that. I have no vision whatsoever. But this gentleman sitting next to me, every time the flop would come out, he would take a magnifying glass and like look at the cards through a magnifying glass. He was a good player. He was a nice dude. He just couldn't see the cards.
1: A magnifying glass?
2: Yes, he was
1: that
2: like,
1: is hilarious.
2: We just called him Private Eye. We called him P.I.
1: Really funny.
2: He was a good poker player.
1: Do they even make those anymore?
2: I don't know. He found one. Probably it's on Amazon or for like $3. I don't know.
1: I should buy one and just do that for the show.
2: But here's how, because I'm an only child and because everything's about me, when I noticed, when you first started zooming in on the chat, the way she does it is, well, only the right side of the screen shows up of the stream.
1: Yeah.
2: So how it looks like one of those cropped photos where you crop out the person you're taking a photo with.
1: For sure.
2: So what Kayla's doing is zooming in on the chat, but my conceited ass is like, you're cropping me out of the video. How dare you?
1: I'm not even in the video.
2: No, not right now you're not. But there's a couple times where you'll zoom and it's just Kayla and Matt's out. I'm like, okay, partner. What it looks like. That's what it looks like. It's just Kayla and the chat. I'm like, okay, well,
1: that's
2: you then.
1: That's hilarious. You know, you and I do think a lot alike in many ways, which makes it funny that we really get along so well.
2: Screw you.
1: I know, but we argue like brothers and sisters.
2: We do.
1: But it is funny because we are very similar in a lot of ways. And I would think sometimes that wouldn't work.
2: Right.
1: In a radio show setting.
2: We'd like kill each other.
1: Yeah, but we actually compliment in good ways.
2: Well, it's more fear. It's a fear-based
1: thing.
2: Oh,
1: it is?
2: Yeah, it's a fear-based thing. I ain't picking a fight. I know I lose. I've learned enough.
1: It's a fear-based
2: thing. I learned in 1 week. I saw you and Carmichael Dave go at it. I said, I ain't. Nope. I think it was like week two of this show. I learned that you broke your hand punching a friend. You would, if a goose was near your golf ball on a golf course, you'd hit him with a club. And
1: only if it was attacking me, PETA.
2: And you said, yes, PETA. And you have a bright red button that if you push that button, a nuclear bomb will go off. I learned that within 2 weeks. And I said, okie dokie. I'm going to stay in my lane.
1: And that wasn't even including growing up throwing high heels at my brother. And
2: running from police officers and getting stuck on barbed wire fences or whatever.
1: Oh, in the back of the police car.
2: Yeah.
1: And spitting so that I wouldn't have.
2: Listen, what would you do?
1: I put a penny in my mouth.
2: Yeah.
1: Because that's supposed to help.
2: Well, it just helps because I go home to a former softball player that knows how to use a bat and hit a ball really far so she can kill me. And I come to work and work with someone who knows how to use a bat and kill
1: me. You're in a rough spot, man.
2: So it's just, hey.
1: I'll put my glasses on for the next segment so I don't have to zoom in.
2: No, it's okay. I wasn't trying to out you. I give my mom crap all the time because she's like, can you read this text message to me? I'm like, how can't I read it? It's the size of your freaking phone.
1: Mm-hmm.
2: And she has one of those Google Pixel phones that's the size of like a laptop. Like, mom.
1: My mom does the same thing. I used to poke fun at her. Now I'm one of them. One of those, whatever you want to call it.
2: One of them? One of those?
1: Nearsighted? Is that what it is again?
2: Old?
1: No. What? You just called me old?
2: No. That you said one
1: the
2: of them.
1: Hell?
2: I didn't say nothing. I was saying what you said.
1: Did he just
3: definitely
1: call me old?
3: Age for me. I've never worn glasses, never had a prescription or anything. And then, I don't know, at night, you know, small print.

0: has gotten really hard to read for me.
1: Yeah.
0: Went to CVS, got some reading glasses.
2: That's where I got mine.
3: The readers?
2: Cheers.
3: Is that what they're called? The readers?
2: Hell yeah,
0: yeah,
2: they
0: two
2: are.
0: Times reading glasses.
3: Are those the ones that like people have like 17 of them just all over the house in different areas
2: for sure.
3: And you just pick up, oh, I need my readers. Oh, there they are.
0: Yep.
2: I kind of collect them now. It's kind of a hobby of mine.
3: Reader collection?
2: Yeah. I mean, how can I get a little stylish? Like, I like these ones. They have a burgundy rim.
3: Well, let me tell you, they're a lot cheaper. Trim. They're a lot cheaper because I get prescription glasses and those mofos and contacts. What the hell?
2: I don't think I could spend money on.
3: Well, that's the thing is
2: stuff.
3: I like I've been told by my optometrist, just like saying that word. Hey, you're a perfect candidate for LASIK. I would love to do that. And then I look at the price and I said,
2: yeah,
3: I ain't going to do that.
2: Mm-hmm.
3: Put the laser in my eye. Here's $10,000. It's not that much, but screw you.
2: That's expensive.
3: I want it, though.
2: Well. Endorsers out there?
3: Hey, birthday present. Kayla, you got that, right?
2: With what money? Come on, bro.
3: Well, at least we're not in Vegas losing what little money we
2: have.
3: Yeah,
2: geez Louise. Or it's been some tough basketball.
3: I have Vegas fatigue and I'm not even there.
2: I know.
3: I'm at the point. There's one more California. There's one more summer league game. It's on Friday. They play the Charlotte Hornets. It's like a 3:30 mm-hmm. tip. And then thankfully, the Kings are out of the Summer League championship run, playoff run or whatever. So they're not going to.
2: Thankfully, he says.
3: Yeah. But I'm at the point where I'm like, okay, I think I've seen enough kind of Summer League basketball. I'm just kind of seen enough. With the California Classic, I'm like, I'm done. I'm not even there. But I know, Kayla, I know we're going to get to Monday or Tuesday of next week.
2: I don't know.
3: Well, Monday we'll have at least Friday's game to react to. We're going to get to Tuesday of next week and I'm going to be like, now what do we do?
2: Mm-hmm. Matt's going to not have his basketball to talk
3: about. And then Kayla's going to carry the show because it's like, hey, this little thing in training camp happened, and here's why it's important. I'm like, duh, okay.
2: That's what we're here for.
3: Yeah. I'm excited,
2: though. Well, you're wearing your Raiders t-shirt.
3: I am. Because
2: you're getting ready.
3: My boy Fernando Mendoza won College Player of the Year and was a total cheese ball in his little speech, which I love.
2: His mother going what she's going through and him being such a great son just gets me.
3: But I love Fernando because I can relate to Fernando because he's just a cheese ball, but he's athletic and I'm not. And
2: I like him. He's grown on me for sure.
3: He's great. He and Kirk Cousins are going to be wonderful together.
2: Mm-hmm.
3: They already had a great start with the stepbrother stuff.
2: They should just do a whole season
3: can quarterback season 4 just be those two?
2: It probably could be enough
3: just
2: content.
3: Following the two of them and whatever they get into. Welcome into Matt and Kayla. I'm Matt George. Kayla Anderson with me. We've got Jay with us today. Shout out to
2: Jay
3: for holding it down the carousel of board operators that we've had this week. We'll have our boss Richie back tomorrow.
0: Thank you. And it's a pleasure and a privilege to be working for you guys. You know, Matt George, I've watched your podcast for years seen you on TV. So I am a big fan of yours and Kayla, professional football analyst. And I mean, I'm just, you know, like E40. I'm just happy to be here.
3: Oh,
2: there we go.
3: You
2: E40 drop. We already like him.
3: You have the power, my friend. You can sink this show if you want to. So don't piss Jay off, Kayla.
2: Oh, I know who to piss off and not piss off.
3: That's true. Kayla's going at our boss Richie yesterday while you like.
2: I don't know what was I.
3: No, actually, you two teamed up against me. What are we talking about?
2: Yeah, we did do that.
3: You betrayed me immediately when Richie was there, and I don't blame you. He's the boss. he has power. The Sacramento Kings made history yesterday.
2: Oh,
3: yay!
2: Wait, yeah. Oh,
3: I didn't watch the game live because I was too busy
2: golfing.
3: Playing garbage golf. And Kayla's texting me about the game, and I'm not answering her. Like I'm like shunning her. I didn't realize.
2: I was like, okay, jerk.
3: Well, no. So listen. This is how you know you're up there for me, because my wife is a terrible texter. So if I don't text her back for a while and she gets mad, I can at least turn it around and be like, well, you don't do
2: you
3: it
2: don't
3: to
2: do,
3: me too.
2: Yeah.
3: When I woke up this morning and opened my text message, realized, oh my God, I left Kayla on red. I was afraid. I was like, I might die.
2: Because I woke up this morning and was like, Matt still hasn't texted me.
3: I texted her immediately. I was like, oh my God, I'm so sorry. I was golfing. I'm like apologizing to my wife for golfing. Now I'm apologizing to Kayla for golfing.
2: No, I assumed you were doing something and I thought you might be doing the podcast last night, and then I remembered you golfed.
3: Yeah, so I was like, I'm going to catch up on the game later. So we get back to the clubhouse after, again, playing terrible golf, and I look at my phone, I saw the Kings did what in the first quarter? Mm-mm-mm. They did what? They scored 4 points?
2: Yeah.
3: Lowest in summer league history? Now, Coach Darnell, Chris Darnell, after the game, said, hey, we were generating good shots. They just weren't hitting. And I was listening to the morning show this morning, and, mm-hmm. From the Sack Shack, Brendan Nunes was on with Jason Ross. And Brendan kind of dropped a line. I know he was kind of being like tongue-in-cheek about it. He goes, I could say that the ball movement was better with Darius Acuff Jr. and Maxime Reyneau and Neat Clifford not playing. And again, he was saying it kind of tongue-in-cheek. He wasn't saying that as like a shot at any of those guys or anything like right. that. But also, ball movement don't freaking matter when you're not hitting shots. And no. I know coaches will say, and Mike Brown used to say this all the time too, and I would give Mike hell for it. We're getting good looks. They're just not falling. Well, Mike, you need to find someone who will actually make the shots. You can't win a game without shot making.
2: Yeah.
3: And that's where it's like, okay, if the ball movement was better than if it had been with Darius Acuff Jr., hey, that's all fine and dandy. Darius Acuff Jr., I know he's not been the most efficient, hit shots. Mm-hmm. And it's not surprising at all that two, at least, of your go-to offensive pieces being out in Max and Neek not being in the game, Sacramento Kings really struggled to put the ball in the basket.
2: Yeah, it did feel like they were out there without their life vest for the first quarter. Mm. And you know, if you know me, I can swim. Now, put me out there treading water for a long time and I want a life jacket. Mm. It just felt like they were a little bit uneasy with where to go in that first quarter. And then clearly the shots were not falling.
3: Yeah.
2: And to be honest, Matt, the shots have not been falling gracefully this entire tournament for
3: right.
2: the Kings.
3: Right.
2: I don't know why. I mean, we never know. Those are the weird things.
3: They shot terribly in the California Classic, too. They could not hit a three to save their life.
2: That's a great point. I mean, I think the only thing that stands out to me is when Sharp got on that little run 2 games ago.
3: Yep.
2: But that was an awful game.
3: Yep.
2: So it's like it kind of is meaningless in a way, too.
3: Right.
2: So
3: the good news is at least Alex Caravan was hitting his shots.
2: Thank goodness.
3: And you and I, it was you that brought it up first yesterday. Like, this is the opportunity for when top guys aren't playing, other guys have the opportunity to then step into a top guy role.
2: Yeah.
3: And Alex Caravan got that opportunity, and he got a big confidence boost type performance. He was knocking down shots.
2: Yep.
3: But what impressed me the most about Alex Caravan, and we talked about this yesterday too, but haven't seen it yet in a Kings uniform, what he did so well at UConn, he is very, very good at maneuvering off the ball and finding open space. Mm-hmm. And for being the only guy really that had a pulse offensively for Sacramento for much of the game, I was like, Boston, why are you leaving him so much? But it wasn't that. I went back and watched it more closely. And it's not that Boston was just leaving him wide open. When they were looking to help on a drive or when his defender would just take an eye off him a little bit, you'd see him just float into open space enough to get that quick release shot off, and he was hitting him. So he moves really, really well off the ball.
2: No, he does, and if his shot is on, like what he's been known for, again, when we did the draft profile when he was drafted, like we've talked about the three ball, mm-hmm. and like we talked about his shooting. And so finally being able to find that, especially when really nothing else was great. And we'll get to Jonathan Mobo in a minute because he's good. And, and I think he did a solid job, obviously, on the boards. But Caravan was 7 of 15 from the field, 5 of 7 from 3. That's a really encouraging number when knowing he has been really, really poor the rest of the tournament.
3: Yeah.
2: So I give him credit.
3: One of the things that I think is going to be really important for Doug Christie this season, this upcoming season, is while he's trying to implement all these new guys and establish this identity, he needs to make sure that he doesn't forget about his role players. And I don't mean forget, like forget to play him or anything like that, but you're obviously trying to establish Acuff. He needs to have the ball in his hands a lot. While you have Zach LaVine out there, Zach LaVine's a scorer. If you're not using him for scoring, then you're just not using him. So he has to score. But you have pieces like an Alex Caravan that you can't just forget about. Now, it's also up to those players, like Neat Clifford, for example, last season, to be aggressive too and to be not and to not allow themselves to just fade into the background and get what I call the Harrison Barnes treatment. Harrison Barnes with Beam Team 3 was essentially, hey, just stand in the corner, and sometimes you just forgot Harrison Barnes was there.
2: Yeah.
3: That can easily happen to a Neek Clifford. That can easily happen to an Alex Caraban. So they can't allow that to happen to them, but the Sacramento Kings also will need to do, because I expect Caraban's going to be a part of the rotation. I don't, unless they start like the two big lineup, or they start a DeAndre Hunter, Keegan Murray forward duo. Like, in my mind, it's going to be Precious Achiuwa and then like Alex Caraban in that backup four spot. So Alex needs to make sure he doesn't fade into the background, but the Kings need to make sure they don't just put him on an island of you just stand there and watch while everybody else goes to work.
2: Right, and that I was actually going to bring up something similar with knowing they didn't have three of their guys on the court last night, and it did give him more opportunity. Mm-hmm. This is, again, why it is so critical to just the coaching this year. It is, because these are the problems or the not the problems mm-hmm. you're going to have to deal with. There is a lot of roster figuring out and what works best on the court when it works best, you know, and you're right. You can't just like leave people out that need to be on there and need to be utilized the right way.
3: Yeah.
2: So it's going to be something that's going to take some time.
3: One of the things I have the most confidence in with Alex Caraban is that he's going to make the right play.
2: Mm-hmm.
3: But you also have to, one, give yourself opportunities to make the right play, and two, be given opportunities to make the right play. When you have so many guys to focus on, this is, I think, also one of the reasons why the Kings went out and got Alex Caraban, if we're completely honest. And I saw a comment last night from some Sacramento Kings fan of, why do the Kings keep going out and getting these older, drafting these older players from winning programs? It doesn't mean it's going to translate. Well, because you come from a winning program, especially when you're an older rookie, you typically know how to adapt to certain situations.
2: Yep.
3: So with the amount of attention that's going to be on those top rookies and these top guys, and the amount of times the ball is going to be out of Alex Caraban's hands, having someone who is able to float and maneuver and find those open spaces is good. You just have to make sure that when they find that open space, you get them the basketball and don't forget they're there.
2: Exactly.
3: And then it's up to you, Alex. It might not be fair necessarily to start the season. You might want to do more, but it's up to you to, if your role is just going to be to find open space and hit those open shots, well, man, you better hit those open shots then.
2: I was just going to say, because you're not going to get, as the season goes on, the smaller the grace is going to be given. Mm-hmm. And grace has been given in summer league more than anything for any of these players.
3: Yeah.
2: But I think especially for him, it started really, really rough. Mm-hmm. And again, I know the injuries part of it and everything, but I am truly glad for his sake last night he was able to kind of bounce back and say, hey, I can hit these shots.
3: Yeah.
2: I can be good in space. Also, I heard Sean Cunningham talking about this morning mm-hmm. with Jason Ross. I don't know if you caught this, but he ran into Dan Hurley again down at Summer League. And he had an interview with Dan Hurley after Alex Caraban was drafted.
3: Uh-huh.
2: And Hurley was like, told Sean Cunningham that, look, I told Caraban, why are you so nervous? You've played in national championship
3: right.
2: games. There's just a few people out here at Summer League. Like, don't be so nervous.
3: Yep.
2: Hopefully those nerves were converted over the last couple of days and we're seeing a different type of Caraban.
3: Well, a lot of media members, Sacramento-based media members, including Sean Cunningham, after doing phenomenal work over in Vegas for the last week, many of them have packed up and headed home. But our Sactown Sports crew is still out there, including Brendan Nunes, who essentially, he didn't exactly get one-on-ones post-game, but he was one of the most prominent post-game interviewers out there as the scrums have died down. He got the opportunity to speak with Alex Caraban after yesterday's game. Let's hear about a minute of Alex Caraban after his 21-point performance.
1: How's it going through, and obviously a little bit more on you with some other guys out?
4: Yeah, I mean, it felt great. I mean, I knew I had to step up some more with a couple of our key pieces out tonight, but I've been getting more comfortable game in game now, and I feel extremely comfortable out there now.
1: Chris, Coach Darnell mentioned that, you know, he felt like maybe earlier during this Vegas trip that you've been hesitating a little bit from three or one to the bold. Is that a mindset you came into tonight with, of letting it fly a little bit more?
4: Yeah, definitely. I mean, I got to let it fly, and that's something the coach has been telling me too, and I think it's been an adjustment for me too, just with the pace of the game, the athleticism. Just, it's a different game compared to college, so it took me some time to get used to it, but pretty good. I'm more comfortable with it now.
1: What's that, I guess, like for you, just the evaluating of, oh, I'm going to pull know, or attack explodes out since you're obviously capable of both?
4: Just basketball instincts, just reading what the game is. If you're hot, more likely you're going to attack a closeout. But, you know, if you're open, you let it fly. So just really basketball instincts out there.
3: That's Alex Caraban with Brendan Nunez after last night's game. I think it's important, too, to acknowledge, while it's not a massive, massive step up, mm-hmm. it's important to acknowledge that the game already, just at the summer league level, is different from college. And this is the guy that played on the biggest stages of college basketball, like you said with Dan Hurley's comments. Mm-hmm. This is the guy that played on the biggest stage three times. But still, it's the summer league. California, well, he didn't play in the California Classic, but the summer league, it's another beast. It's another level. Plus, you're playing with players you've never played with before under a short period of time, which makes things even more difficult.
2: And that's why I go back to what I said yesterday, and we can all judge how we want. That's not my place to tell you how to look at the team at this point, this right. early on in the season.
5: Is David's backyard ready for the FIFA?
2: Jeez Louise.
3: Is David's backyard ready? I don't know, David. No, is your backyard ready?
2: No free ads. Jeez.
3: Shut up.
2: This is what happens, though.
3: David?
2: He's got to play the sound off of that computer.
3: Know.
2: Yeah, it's multitasking.
3: Carmichael Dave has had a lot worse.
2: Yeah, let's not go into what he had. But yesterday...
3: Hope your backyard's ready, David.
2: Right? If it's not, get it ready. Yesterday, I told you, Matt, yeah. that I was kind of just under, for myself and how I'm evaluating, mm-hmm. is every team right now is in a different place yeah. going into the season.
3: Yes.
2: Every rookie class is different with the second year players they're playing with. Every situation in summer league is just so different mm-hmm. for every organization that I know it's easy to go and look at the stats and to go and look at the headlines of Caleb Wilson, AJ DeBonsa, Darren Peterson.
3: Who played yesterday.
2: Who did play.
3: Darren Peterson played yesterday.
2: Actually like, okay.
3: A little surprise.
2: Maybe was it, whose comments was it?
3: Caleb's?
2: Caleb Wilson's comments.
3: You watched Caleb Wilson's dunk and went, oh. Okay.
2: Yeah, whoops. And then Caleb was like, I want to be out there. I don't, you know, so maybe that sparked something in Peterson. And if so, that's awesome. But it's hard for me to really compare it to anybody else, especially those organizations right now. It's just such a different situation here. Yeah. We're going to have to see how it plays out.
3: Credit to the Kings for fighting back, too. They went on, I think, an 11-0 run in the fourth quarter.
2: They came this close.
3: They got it to within two. So they fought back after a really, really bad first quarter. So I give them credit for that.
2: One thing on that. I had texted you earlier and said, have you seen Darius Acuff on the bench?
3: And he left you on red.
2: And he left me on
3: red.
2: He said,
3: not now, Kayla. I'm shooting bad golf.
2: So I put my glasses on and
3: zoomed in.
2: But in all seriousness, it was when they were going on the run. Mm. And Neat Clifford, Maxime Reyneau were standing up. Yeah. They're big boys compared to Darius. And I was like, where is Darius Acuff? So then I look to the right of the left a little, and here he is. He has got a ball cap on, which I've never seen him in a ball cap. He's got like his, you know, sweat outfit on, and he was going crazy, arms in the air, like when they were getting close to, you know, tying it up and yeah. whatever. And he was really theatrical and animated. And I was like, okay.
3: But Kayla, he's nonchalant. He doesn't care.
2: Doesn't care.
3: He's not passionate.
2: Doesn't care. I wanted to screenshot that and be like, Now say now.
3: You became a southern grandma when you saw it? What the hell happened to you? We'll take the break. We have plenty more to talk about today. We'll also talk about summer league action with one of our friends from the No Ceilings crew, Stephen Gillespie, will join us at noon today. But when we come back, there's a smattering of other stories.
2: This is the kind of day we're doing.
3: Around the NBA. From the NBA not punishing Bam Adebayo for his incident with Tyler Hero, to Jalen Duren being fed up with the Pistons. Plus, Kevin Durant spoke on where he thinks LeBron will end up. Lots of NBA stories to get to when we come back. Matt and Kayla just getting started here on Friday, Junior, Sacktown Sports.
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0: Are you ready for a smattering of NBA stories?
1: Can I ask why you said that word?
0: I don't know.
1: Okay, because at
0: Googling
1: least you're...
0: smattering.
1: Do you... Let's be very honest, like we usually are on this show. Maybe too honest sometimes.
0: Yeah.
1: Sometimes I just like saying words because it makes me just feel smarter for that day.
0: Yeah.
1: When I say plethora, I just love that word.
0: Smattering does not make you feel smarter. I'll just say
1: smattering.
0: It's not one of those words that sounds smart.
1: No, it makes me feel like when my dog goes to the bathroom and it's not really solid.
0: I was going to say it's a cooking term, but sure.
2: That's more like splattering.
0: Yeah, that's more.
1: It's got the same kind of ring to it.
0: Can we put smear on the list of words that don't make you feel good? Smear.
1: Yeah.
0: Moist.
1: Okay. That's but just, I think.
0: That's a horrible word.
1: I think that's an inappropriate word.
0: That's, relax.
1: I think it's inappropriate.
0: Relax. All right. It's just a gross word. See, now you've ruined smattering for me.
1: I liked it. I was giving you a compliment that you seeked out
0: something.
1: Picturing
0: Red's bowel movements when I
1: actually, they've been really solid since I've changed his food. So don't worry about
0: it. I'm happy for you.
1: It's made my job easier.
0: A smattering is either a slight, superficial understanding of a subject or a small, scattered amount of something. Yeah, small,
1: exactly.
0: Scattered little stories.
1: Small, scattered amount.
0: Not of poop. Kayla.
1: Boom. I knew I was using it correctly.
0: You weren't. And you ruined it for me, and I don't like you.
2: I didn't think that was a real word, but... Hey.
1: Really?
0: Smattering. It is. I've always heard it in cooking terms.
1: Yeah.
0: It's a smattering of something. My grandma used to say it all the time. Plus,
2: a sprinkle.
0: Yeah, a sprinkle. Yeah. Sprinkle's like a better word, I guess.
1: No,
0: I like smattering.
1: I enjoy that word, smattering.
0: My grandma had all sorts of terms. My
1: I know, grandmas did, didn't
0: one
1: they?
0: One of my grandma's go-to terms was, we're off like a herd of turtles.
1: Oh, that's funny.
0: Is it?
1: I like that
0: I don't know where
1: too.
0: She got it from, but we're off like a herd of turtles.
1: Well, when baby turtles are hatched or whatever, they all go together down the beach
0: and
1: into the water.
0: Yep.
1: So maybe that's what she meant.
0: And the seagulls coming at
1: yeah.
0: them.
1: Yeah. So. My grandma were Norwegian and Danish and all that, and she would say when she wanted to swear, because she was the nicest lady in the world, did not swear. Don't know where I got that not from. She'd be oofta. And that means pretty much like.
0: F you.
1: Yeah.
0: Oofta. Mm-hmm.
1: We knew what she was really saying.
0: Your smattering of NBA stories begins with
1: Good
0: the
1: Lord.
0: NBA deciding to not punish Bam Adebayo for the incident with Tyler Herro. I actually am 1,000% okay with this.
1: Mm-hmm.
0: Good. Because also, if it did truly stem from Tyler Herro talking ish on a burner account, which is something that I don't think is great for basketball, but also adds a lot of drama to basketball. And we know basketball is the most, NBA is the most dramatic league in the world. It's not close. NBA loves drama.
1: Mm-hmm.
0: I'm 1,000% okay with the NBA going, hey, the incident doesn't look good, but let them handle it. They handled it the way they handled it. I love that.
1: It didn't happen like on the court
0: no.
1: during the season. There's no video, really.
0: Well, apparently Shams has said there is video.
1: Well, then let it leak.
0: That's what TMZ.
1: Let's go.
0: What's wrong
1: where
0: with
1: was,
0: your? Where's your budget
1: was TMZ,
0: at?
1: TMZ, dude.
0: TMZ's budget need to go up. Get me that video. The fact that it happened in front of a bunch of AAU basketball kids, maybe that part not great.
1: That part is wild.
0: That part not great.
1: Well, you could just blur their faces.
0: Blur their faces. By the way, I came across a video the other day of, it was in Vegas. It was a Team USA practice. And it's Blake Griffin dunking in front of a group of kids that are there to like watch. And it's all today's stars. Devin Booker is a kid.
1: Cool.
0: Zach LaVine is a kid.
1: Cool.
0: D'Angelo Russell is a kid. It's all of them. There's so many NBA players in that group of kids that are just going crazy with Blake Griffin
1: dunking. AAU?
0: I guess so.
1: I guess
0: they got invited to watch Team USA practice, and Blake Griffin put on a dunking show for them. And it's like young Zach LaVine going, oh my God.
1: That's really cool,
0: pretty
1: actually.
0: Cool.
1: Jeez.
0: Another NBA story smattering. Chris Haynes says that Jalen Duren is, quote, fed up with the Pistons and, quote, he really wants out. Well, unfortunately for Jalen Duren, he's a restricted free agent. So this is the whole purpose of this. And as much as I would like to say, because it would benefit the Kings right now, oh, it's dumb that he's being held hostage. But the Kings very much need restricted free agency to hold on to their talent. So restricted free agency is very much a good thing. It just limits the opportunity for someone like Jalen Duren. I understand he's probably very unhappy with being lowballed, but also, man, you should be happy by your playoff performances. I still think, just like in the Jonathan Kuminga situation, the possibility of him signing a qualifying offer for a year only to become a unrestricted free agent next summer. Hey, Scott Perry might be rooting for that.
1: Mm-hmm.
0: But I think Jalen Duren would be stupid to do that, because if you don't have the season that you had last year, your value going to go down even more than it already has.
1: It's such a interesting situation that we actually pretty much called before all this, because once we started to see the value of the postseason with him kind of go down, because he was pretty much non-existent throughout the postseason, we were like, this is going to be a little messy once it comes to this negotiating of a contract. And sure enough, this is exactly what it's become. Because I guarantee you, they are like, look, their card is you did not do what you needed to do to take us to the promised land.
0: Right.
1: And he's going, well, I still did a lot throughout the season. Also, when Cade Cunningham was out,
0: yeah,
1: I held this team together to get to the postseason. So where's my money?
0: There is part, to be honest, part of what Detroit is doing, I actually really appreciate, because just because you're eligible for Supermax money doesn't necessarily mean you should get it. And I think like there's been a kind of debate on this. Man, if I'm eligible for the max, give me the max. Mm-hmm. But just because you're a max, you had one season that makes you eligible for max money, doesn't mean that you're worth a maximum investment. And I think that's I respect Detroit for standing their ground the way that they are, but you obviously are in danger of pissing off a player. And that's where they've gotten to, it sounds like.
1: I respect it too, but unfortunately, a player's mindset is much different in like, I want the most money I can get, right? And so, especially when you have agents, like we've always talked about the Rich Pauls and those big agents, but I don't know who Jalen Duren's agent is, but those agents are going to push for as much too, because they're getting that percentage.
0: Yeah.
1: So they want the most money they can get as well.
0: Right. I'm trying to pull up a video right now, but it's buffering for me. Kevin Durant was out at... there it goes. Kevin Durant was out at All-Star Weekend, MLB All-Star Weekend, and I guess he was just on the field. I don't know if this was a celebrity softball game or something, but somebody approached him with a camera and just started asking him questions. And credit to Kevin Durant. He had a really good, this is about a 40-second video, and it part of it covers, or most of it's about LeBron. But he had a really good attitude and was like really happy to answer these questions. It just surprised me. I didn't expect Kevin Durant to be this way. But he does weigh in on where he thinks LeBron will go.
1: Okay.
3: What do you think LeBron ends up?
4: That's the million-dollar question. I wish I knew.
3: In your heart of hearts, what do you think, honestly?
4: In my heart of hearts, if I had to choose one, I would say Cleveland. But I think Philly got a big chance, too.
3: I'm waiting for the day where you two play together. That'd be crazy.
4: Well, you're going to be waiting for the rest of your life.
1: That's funny.
0: Kevin Durant thinks that LeBron's going to Cleveland. And they seem to still be the leader in the clubhouse, going back to Cleveland.
1: That's what I've been stuck on throughout this whole thing. It makes the most poetic sense, I guess.
0: Yeah.
1: Of how to end his career. And I know he is a thinker, and he plans things out.
0: Yep.
1: Whether we think he does or not, he definitely does.
0: He also, because it's LeBron, he also wants to be wooed, though.
1: And that's why we're seeing all this.
0: Hey, hometown fans.
1: Yeah.
0: Beg me to come home.
1: Yeah. And he loves that the Philly crowd is in it now, and that Golden State Warrior fans are, you know, that's a great point. He absolutely loves the fact that Rich Paul is getting voice memos from around the country.
0: Yeah.
1: From players, teams, general managers. He probably sends them directly to LeBron.
0: Probably. Hey, LeBron, listen to this one. Listen to this idiot.
1: I start my day with a cup of coffee and listen to about 100 voice memos.
0: Listen, if I could start my day basically hearing about how much somebody wanted to pay me a bajillion dollars to play basketball, you're damn right, I would do it too. Really quickly before we go to break, here is Jason Tatum on the red carpet at the ESPY Awards yesterday talking about the Jaylen Brown trade.
5: I'm transparent, it's weird,
6: yeah,
5: right? I've been on the Celtics for 9 years and he was my teammate.
6: every single one of those. You understand throughout, you know, the course of a career that the NBA is a business and people change teams and change coaches and front office. But it doesn't make it any easier. There's still a human element of it that you feel those emotions. The city feels those emotions. But there's also a side of, like, we have to welcome our new teammates in with open arms, and we still have to attack the new season.
7: Yeah.
6: So there's, like, a balance, but it's weird.
0: Mm-hmm. I'm very interested what the first Celtics-Sixers game next season is going to be like, because Jaylen Brown obviously is going to play with a chip on his shoulder. Those are already two rivals-ish in terms of, well, it's Eastern Conference, but the cities, right? They met in the playoffs, and the Sixers bounced Boston mm-hmm. in the playoffs, so there's that animosity, too. But I don't think that, like, other than Jaylen Brown maybe feeling like it's not always been Jason Tatum's team, I think people want to manufacture a rivalry between Tatum and Brown.
1: I just don't think that exists.
0: But you best believe the two of them are going to go at each other as competitors.
1: I don't think there's hate there.
0: No.
1: I truly don't.
0: People are going to want to manufacture that, though.
1: As competitors, I mean, they're going to compete now that they're on separate teams, and it's probably going to be fun to watch. But they got love for each other.
0: Yeah.
1: No doubt about that.
0: Well, as part of all the NBA Summer League extravaganzas in Las Vegas, there was the NBA Board of Governors meeting, and Commissioner Adam Silver did a press conference. This was a couple days ago. We didn't get a chance to react to this yesterday. When we come back, we'll hear Commissioner Silver talk about the Kawhi Leonard trade and the Clippers investigation. We'll talk about, or we'll hear from him talking about the second apron system. And while we don't have audio of this, he did talk a little bit about the expansion process. Mm-hmm. Which, of course, Las Vegas is front and center in that. We'll hear from Commissioner Silver when we return. It's Matt Cale on Sacktown Sports.
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14: Didn't get the chance to react to this yesterday. Commissioner Adam Silver had his NBA Board of Governors press conference earlier this week. And of course, he knew he was going to be asked about the Clippers investigation for allegedly circumventing the cap to keep Kawhi Leonard around with the aspiration. What the hell is the name of the company? Who knows? The fake tree company. And obviously Kawhi Leonard has been traded to the Toronto Raptors, but the Raptors are on hold because they were essentially told, like, you have to take responsibility, or you now are essentially inheriting the punishment that goes to Kawhi if there is indeed a punishment. And the Raptors are like, okay, hold on, let's wait for this to figure out the ending before we fully let this trade go through. Well, Commissioner Silver was asked about the timetable of when it will wrap up, and also made sure to clarify that it's not the NBA that's putting the trade on hold.
15: We'll wrap up this summer, so that would continue to be the goal here. And I just want to clarify, you know, so everyone understands, I mean, the league did not pause the trade. The parties to the trade made a decision not to go forward, given that the investigation remained open and any possible impact on Kawhi or his contract was yet to be known. And so they did not, they chose not to live with that uncertainty, but that was well known before the trade was proposed. And there was, I didn't think there was any reason for people to believe that the status of Kawhi Leonard would change merely because he was traded. The investigation needs to run its course.
14: I appreciate the clarification from Commissioner Silver. I also don't appreciate that. Why are we taking so long to rip the freaking Band-Aid off? Just give us the verdict. What are we doing?
16: Yeah, it's been 10 months.
14: Do we have something or do we not? Like, what more do we need here?
16: Doesn't sound like it.
14: Like, I think a punishment is coming.
16: Here's what I would say, too. I would think the league has the ability to go to the firm and say, enough is enough. We know you're getting paid by the hour.
14: Yeah.
16: But figure this out. This is a negative headline that we can... The league has the ability to do what they want.
14: In my mind, what I think is happening is they're still determining the severity of the crime to the severity of the punishment. And that's what the Raptors are hesitant on. Because if, oh, Kawhi Leonard's suspended for 2 weeks.
16: Mm-hmm.
14: Okay, he's going to miss 10 games. All right, trade goes through. He sits out for 10 games. Well, he only plays 60 a year anyway. All right, Sure. Fine. 10 games of rest for Kawhi to start the season. Hell yeah. But if it's like, this is, you're suspended for 40 games, you're suspended for half the season or something because it's a really, really, really, like, you did not do this and we have to set an example. That's why the Raptors are like, okay, well, we're not going to fully agree to this until we know. And if it's, the investigation is taking this long, then I think they're just trying to figure out what the punishment is going to be or figure out how much evidence they need to justify the punishment that they want.
16: Yeah. And then the whole thing is, if Kawhi is part of the punishment in terms of him, like, what does that do for Toronto? Because what if he has to sit out a certain amount of games? Or like, it's just going to be interesting how it all, like, ends up
14: playing out. Yeah, I don't know how
16: playing out, working out, whatever.
14: Just get it over with, man. Don't let this drag out any more than it does.
16: I'm sorry. This has been like one of the more annoying NBA.
14: Yes. Of course it has.
16: Like stories that continues.
14: It was crazy when it first came out. Now it's been a whole season. And you helped us forget about it during the playoffs. Treegate. Jeez Louise. I don't know what it is. Fake trees in LA. Commissioner Silver also spoke about the second apron. Which the second apron punishment, which a lot of people are criticizing the apron system because it's made it more difficult for teams to maintain their talent and hang on to their talent because now you get to the second apron, it limits what you can do. But Commissioner Silver spoke about it and defended it. Go, Adam. Now.
15: Oh, Vinny, it's certainly not an unintended consequence. I mean, when you have a salary system in place as we do, every general manager is going to need to make mixed basketball and business decisions. Frankly, they make them regardless of whether you have a cap. You see that in other sports. People manage to budgets, and people recognize that you can't, at some point, you can't have unlimited resources, whether it's for a team or any business. In the case of a league, it's in essence zero sum. So to the extent that one player doesn't sign doesn't re-sign a player or chooses to trade a player, of course, that player goes to another team. And so the purpose of the system is ultimately to create competition throughout the league. And from that standpoint, I think the system's working incredibly well. The goal isn't necessarily to have a different champion every year, but we've had eight different champions over the last 8 years.
14: I actually agree with Commissioner Silver completely here. Mm-hmm. I think the apron system is working, even if it's frustrating and difficult and adds a new issue for general managers to try and figure out. And they're still in the process of figuring it out. I don't think eight champions over the last 8 years is because of the apron system. I think eight champions over the last 8 years is because you have more parity around the league. There's more talent in the league than has ever been before. And while we enjoyed the dynasties of the Warriors versus the Cavs every single year, we got to a point towards the end where we were tired of seeing the Warriors and the Cavs every single year. And the Thunder still exists, and the Spurs still exist, and the Celtics exist, and the Knicks exist. Like, there's still a lot of really good teams. And the fact that we have so many potential champions is exciting more than it's a bad thing, in my opinion.
16: I like that. Some people, I think overall, some people think that if you don't have, like, Cleveland and Golden State, too. Let's be honest. Cleveland's not a big market, but they had LeBron James.
14: Yes.
16: Like, that whole Cleveland versus Golden State worked because it was big-time names.
14: Yeah.
16: You know, but it did get fatiguing.
14: Right.
16: And at some point, it's like, okay, can we see another team in the mix, please?
14: Yeah.
16: I'd rather it be that way, too. But big names, they always want the big names in the mix, or the big markets, I should say.
14: And I know we have to break here. The Oklahoma City Thunder are the team that's like, we have to figure out how to keep our team together. Well, you didn't fail to make the finals last year because you couldn't keep the team together. You failed to make the finals because the Spurs beat you, came out, and are another up-and-coming team that they're going to have to figure that out when they get to it. We'll take the break. When we come back, the high flyer Henry Turner yesterday on our show said that he feels that Keegan Murray is the key to establishing this new culture in Sacramento. We'll talk about that. And how much of another opportunity does Keegan have to step up as a go-to scorer this season? Or has that ship sailed? We'll discuss next right here on Matt and Kayla, Sacktown Sports.
0: His summer league experience started slow, but Kings rookie Alex Caravan showed up in a big way against the Celtics. With just one game left in Las Vegas, will the former UConn star keep the momentum rolling against the Hornets?
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22: 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If you've got an injury, just call Gingery. Nick Kurtz was placed on the 10-day injured list with a right thumb capsule sprain. Zach Geloff went to the 10-day injured list as well after exiting last Thursday's game in Detroit with a right knee injury. Brett Rooker is set to have his left knee surgery to repair torn cartilage this week. Rooker will be sidelined for the remainder of the 2026 season.
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1: Speaking of energy, Kayla's drinking a...
2: No, I'm not drinking it.
1: Coffee beverage out of a can.
2: It's going to waste.
1: I won't say the brand. Not good?
2: No, hell nah.
1: Canned coffee is certainly something.
2: I needed some sort of energy drink.
1: Didn't do it for you?
2: I didn't have really time, and then I had to go get gas, and the pin thing wasn't working, so you had to go inside.
1: Yeah.
2: And so I said, okay, I guess I'll get something. And I was still on my morning taste buds, so I couldn't really get into the energy drinks yet. Oh, so
1: says who?
2: I was trying to be good.
1: Says who? Yeah, that's probably smarter.
2: But huh? I didn't end up drinking it. It's just sitting there, guys.
1: Canned coffee, not something I would
2: just down my carrots though and ranch. It was 11 o'clock. I said it's time
1: lunchtime
2: for carrots.
1: Well, speaking of lunchtime, at the lunch break at noon, we're gonna have from the No Ceilings crew. Stephen Gillespie is going to be joining us. He spent a lot of time in Las Vegas over the last handful of days, along with the entire No Ceilings crew. They all got together in Vegas, which was pretty cool. They did a phenomenal job in the build-up to the draft, on draft day itself, with all of their coverage. They're already focusing on the 2027 NBA draft. I'm like, guys, take a break. Huh?
2: Right? They're like, nah.
1: Take a break.
2: That's a break.
1: So we'll chat with him at noon about the Kings Summer League team. Of course, Darius Acuff Jr., Alex Caraban, Emmanuel Sharp, and others that impressed them in Las Vegas Summer League from Steven's perspective. We spoke to Henry Turner yesterday.
2: Yep.
1: And we were talking about establishing the culture for the Kings this year and the pillars and all the buzzwords from Scott Perry and Doug Christie, standard and things like that. And Henry dropped a line that we reacted to when it happened, but I found myself thinking about it a lot yesterday, a lot last night, because I have nothing better to do with my time. He talked about Keegan Murray being the one to really set the tone next season for this next generation of Kings basketball. And on the surface levels, like, that makes sense. The Kings have a kind of a new defensive identity with how hard they want to play. And Keegan Murray has always kind of been the face of Sacramento's defense. Granted, the defense hasn't been good, and Keegan's been by himself a lot with those defensive responsibilities. So it makes sense that, as a now $25 million player, because this is the first year of Keegan Murray's contract, and with the payday comes the expectations, right? It would make sense that the Kings are going to look to him to kind of establish that tone defensively. But then I was thinking, is it more than that? And last season was clarified a lot as a lost season for Keegan Murray, which sucks, because you only get so many NBA seasons, and each season is a privilege. And because of the amount of injuries that he dealt with, Kayla, we didn't get to see as much as we were hoping for going into the year of another opportunity for Keegan to kind of showcase offensively what he can do. But that was before Darius Acuff Jr. was here.
2: Yeah.
1: So I don't know if Henry was also alluding to the offensive side of the ball, setting the tone there. And while I'm not saying Keegan stand in the corner and watch by any means, I think the days of Keegan getting the opportunity to show us and showcase more of what he can do offensively, those days are done, man. Darius Acuff Jr. is here. Zach LaVine is still here. How can Keegan expect to have the ball in his hands to create even as much as he did last year?
2: Especially when you're lacking so much defensively on this team. And I don't want to make it a thing where it's like, all right, sorry, Keegan, you're one of the few chosen ones that can play good defense. Like, we're just going to stick you out there and, like, we'll leave the scoring up to LaVine, Acuff, and company.
1: Yeah.
2: That, like, I'm not saying, like, that's the case, but it is kind of what it is right now.
1: Yeah.
2: That this is what the roster is providing. And with that, he's going to have to provide a lot of that defensive effort. Now, if he can get his shot going, like, okay, nothing to take away from that. Like,
1: sure.
2: But I just feel like we've been asking for this for a couple seasons now, and it's not coming to fruition. I know last year he was hurt, and he couldn't get into any type of a rhythm.
1: Yeah, like three
2: different
1: injuries.
2: But how many times can we keep saying, like, oh, he's going to get that three-point shot back, like his rookie season?
1: Yeah.

0: I don't know if it's, if anything, Matt, let it surprise us. Let it be a good surprise that he can be maybe an more of an offensive guy.
1: Well, see, in a weird way, I almost separate the three-point shot from what we're talking about here. This is me.
0: Right.
1: Because, like, Keegan showed last year, the most efficient shot that Keegan had last year was putting the ball on the deck, getting to that mid-range jumper and pulling out. Like, that became kind of his go-to move. That was, like,
0: Well, the small amount of games he played.
1: Right. And I'm glad that's part of his bag. Yeah. So now he's not just limited to a catch-and-shoot three-point shooter. But the Kings desperately need him to be a catch-and-shoot three-point shooter. Like, if he could shoot...
0: Sure.
1: Like, seriously, if you're asking me best case scenario for Keegan Murray next year, and like I'm given two choices, he can score 25 points per game through self-creation and maybe like knock on the door of look what I'm doing individually to be an all-star versus he is a 38% three-point shooter and a primary defensive specialist, like a true 3-and-D guy with the implementation of Darius Aycuff, who's going to have the ball in his hands a lot, with the offense still likely playing through Domantas Sabonis, whose first instinct is to pass and find the open man. Like, give me the 3-and-D.
0: Yeah.
1: Give me the defense that I know he's going to have to captain, especially if the starting backcourt is going to be Darius Aycuff Jr. and Zach LaVine. Keegan, you're going to need to take a lot of responsibility of helping and switching defensively to give the Kings a pulse because those two are going to break down. We know they're going to break down defensively. It just is what it is. So if you can continue to be the captain of the defense, kind of out of desperation, you have more help now than you've ever had before, in at least on the wing in terms of a DeAndre Hunter, and we'll see how that pairing works. And then knocking down that three-point shot, I'm not talking about a 40% clip. Get it to 30-freaking-7%. Take 5 threes a game and hit 2 of them.
0: Yeah.
1: Like, give me that, Keegan.
0: Start small.
1: Give me that, Keegan, and be the third best player on the team. That sounds brilliant to me for this Kings team right now.
0: I mean, it definitely help in a lot of ways because we all know he plays really well defensively. And but you said, you know, having that 3-and-D combo, like, that's what they would really relish. But it's just the three-point shot for him.
1: Yeah.
0: I don't know how that changes. Like, how does that, I just, that's one thing that's always interesting about players who were known for something or who had a big year at shooting the three or something like, and then they, the next year and the next year, they can't follow it up. It's like, did they just lose the ability? They just in their head, like, it's so hard to figure out what happens to a player when they completely lose that.
1: It just sucks when your good season is an outlier.
0: Yeah.
1: And that's what it is.
0: And it really is.
1: His good season is an outlier.
0: Or we use it as a, well I don't know if he can get back to that.
1: And Keegan has improved in so many areas as his career has gone on. So it's not like he's regressed every year. People think he's regressed because his three-point shooting has gone down. But he's improved tremendously as a defender, as a rebounder. He's improved at putting the ball on the floor. And
0: that ain't sexy.
1: Right. And it's not sexy. And it's hard to... That stuff leads to winning, but when the team's not winning, it doesn't feel like it's as valuable as it is.
0: And especially when now he's got this new contract.
1: Yes.
0: And it starts this year.
1: Yes.
0: And the minute, no matter if we mean to or not, or if fans mean to or not, the minute that the numbers go up, people are like, all right, so where's your game?
1: But we also, like Kings fans, we also do not have to start disliking a player because they're making more money. Like, we don't have to do this. And remember, there is a massive, massive difference to the amount of money that Keegan Murray's making and the amount of money that Zach LaVine and Domantas Sabonis are making. Do not put that on the same level.
0: Mm-hmm.
1: I've already seen players talking about, like, well, Keegan Murray just got paid. He's got to step up. Yes, but he's not making $49 and $46 million. He's making $25. He's paid like a starting forward in this league that has value. There's a reason why we heard Scott Perry talk about Keegan Murray's the guy that teams are calling about. Monty McNair didn't have to say the same thing to know that it was Keegan Murray.
0: Yeah.
1: When the Kings were in conversations about OG Anunoby, it was Keegan Murray that they were asking about. We've known that Keegan has been the number one tradable asset that they have had since he was drafted outside of Tyrese. Well, he never played with Tyrese Haliburton, did he? Yes, he did. I don't remember. Did he? No, he didn't. I don't know. No, he did not. He did not.
0: Did he?
1: He was a rookie when Sabonis was here. He never played with Tyrese Haliburton. I got all the years mixed up. But, like, Keegan is valuable. He is worth 20 ish million dollars. Now, he definitely has to step up. He definitely has to play it like it. And he certainly has to shoot better than 27 freaking percent from 3-point range next
0: year. How many games did he play last year?
1: 23.
0: Okay.
1: His games per season, 80, 77, 76, then 23. That's an outlier.
0: That's an outlier. And that's the other thing I remember during the season, that a lot of people were like, that's it. Injury prone. That's it. He's going to be injured. This was, I think it was probably one of the more unique situations in terms of injuries for a player.
1: Thing after thing after thing.
0: I don't think it's, I will say this, I don't think he's injury prone.
1: Not at all.
0: Now, I'll be the first to call out players who are. I don't think he is.
1: And but it's the timing that's so frustrating.
0: Well,
1: because
0: yeah.
1: He got the contract before the season started. And you could argue, Matt, if the Kings had waited to pay Keegan Murray until after the season, they probably would have paid him less than $25 million a year. I don't care. It's not my money. And that cap space is not hurting Sacramento.
0: No.
1: It's not like he's not the one eating up $90 million of cap space.
0: Yeah, well, if he was, it'd be a different
1: story. It's the two guys that probably aren't going to be here very much longer. Keegan Murray is one of the few pieces that Scott Perry inherited that he's looking at and going, oh, yeah, I'll probably keep that.
0: Yeah.
1: Because I can't gut everything.
0: And that's a good point right there, Matt, because clearly we've seen what Scott Perry has done with either contracts or players that he doesn't. I don't want to say he doesn't believe in them as NBA players.
1: Yes.
0: He doesn't believe in them in what he's trying to put together. But why he gave Keegan that extension,
1: Yes. You're
0: exactly right. Because he saw something, and it could be value. It could be value. Uh-huh. He saw something in Keegan enough to be like, we're going to keep him here right now.
1: Right. Keegan Murray's contract, he's paid 24. I said 25. He's paid $24.1 million next season. Then it goes up to 26, then 27.9, then 29.9. And the last year of his career, his contract, the 2030-2031 season, he's going to be paid $31.8 million. So let me talk about that for a second, because I think people's eyes are immediately going to jump to $30 million, which again, isn't that much. I mean, it's a lot, but it's not 40, it's not 45, mm-hmm. not 49, like some of these other guys are being paid. By that 2029-2030 season, when he's making 29.9, and 2030-2031 season, where he's making 31.8, Keegan Murray's going to either be a part of the team that's mm-hmm. a playoff contender or a playoff team and hopefully a true contender by that point, or he's not going to be on the team anymore. Can we be honest about the situation? And hell, Scott Perry might not be here.
0: True.
1: If by 2039-2030 the Kings are still really struggling, I don't know if Scott Perry's going to be here based off of the impatience of the organization in the past.
0: Probably not.
1: So, like, to me, this contract is not a problem at all. He did get paid, so expectations go up. But if you tell me, Matt, you're paying $24.1 million next season for the best defender on the team who gives you versatility on the perimeter defensively, who could get that three-point percentage up to above 35%, who also rebounds the way Keegan Murray does, it's money well spent. For me, and it's not my money.
0: It's also really important because he is in starting the prime of his career.
1: Yes.
0: And you want to be able to get as much out of him, either if that's getting value out of him while he's here and he's performing so you can trade him,
1: uh-huh.
0: or so that he's just helping you with this group get back to where they need to be.
1: Mm-hmm.
0: I mean, the money is not the thing I'm worried about, Matt.
1: Right.
0: I don't care about the money. Keegan needs to be one of the guys because he's one of the older players, but one of the young older players on the team
1: right.
0: that is still part of possibly the future.
1: Right. Just to give you an idea too, because again, I think people take the money and allow the fear of cap space or lack thereof to dilute expectations. And what I mean by that is a $25 million player, after going from a rookie scale contract to a $25 million player,
0: mm-hmm.
1: that does have expectation to it. We're committing to you. We're recommitting to you. It's also his second contract after his rookie scale contract. What did you want the Sacramento Kings to do? Piss him off? Or let him go and then be even more screwed defensively? Like, that doesn't make any sense. But to put into perspective, like, because I think people's concern is, well, what if Keegan Murray doesn't get any better and now he's overpaid and he's eating up too much cap space for the player that he is? For context, as of right now, next season, the Kings have $124 million on their books. That's down from $189 million that they have on their books right now of guaranteed salary locked up. After DeMontis Sabonis is gone, which I believe he will be. So when the Kings go into the 2028-29 million or season.
0: And 29 million season.
1: Yeah, when the Kings go into the 2028-2029 season, Keegan Murray will be making $27.9 million. As of right now, the Kings only have $48 million worth of salary guaranteed for that season.
0: Yeah.
1: That means they're going to have a boatload of space to sign players or bring players in that are going to be probably far more expensive than Keegan Murray's $27.9
0: million. That contract doesn't look bad at the point.
1: The contract is not going to hurt the Sacramento Kings. That contract is not going to hurt them. It's not. Like, in my opinion, the Malik Monk contract doesn't really hurt the Kings that much, even though the Kings would much rather have Malik's money off the books. But Malik, the difference between like a Malik and a Keegan is Malik is kind of a archetype of player that is fading out. So the value for the position is different. Well, you're paying Malik Monk around $20 million and he's a fading out position. Okay, yeah, you'd like to move that money if you could. Keegan Murray is still going to be an extremely valuable player for the at least his archetype, the type of player that he is. Teams need that in abundance in the modern NBA.
0: And I still even think, Matt, if he can't necessarily get that three-point shot back to where he was his rookie season, I still think the way he plays defense, like you said, the type of player he is, the body type, all that, I still think if he has a decent year, he's still valuable. Like, I really, I think Keegan's going to want more out of it, and I hope we get more out of him from the scoring perspective. But I think that there's still a lot of value in him.
1: Yeah.
0: And that's, Scott knows that.
1: Here's some interesting context. I think Keegan Murray has the potential to be what Michael Porter Jr. has been. I don't think he's far off from that already. And Michael Porter Jr.'s numbers, I'm going to bring them up just for comparison. Now, I know Michael Porter Jr. is coming off of a really good number season last year on a terrible Nets team where he could just shoot the ish out the ball. For his career, Michael Porter Jr. averages 17 points per game. I just took down Keegan Murray's numbers. Let me bring those back up. In Keegan Murray's career, 13 points. So there's a decent gap.
0: Okay,
1: there's
0: so you said, 17?
1: 17 points for Michael Porter Jr. to 13 points for Keegan Murray. 49% shooting from the field for Michael Porter to 44% shooting from the field in his career for Keegan. 39% three-point shooter for Michael Porter Jr. in his career. That's a really good number. To 36.5%, 36.5% for Keegan Murray from three-point range in his career. Keegan Murray also averages about 5 rebounds a game for his career. Michael Porter Jr. is at 6 rebounds. Keegan Murray averages 1.5 assists to Michael Porter Jr.'s 1.6 assists. Without a doubt, the numbers for Michael Porter Jr. are better, especially 4 points per game. That's pretty significant.
0: But also, again, Keegan had an injury year.
1: Sure.
0: You know.
1: And this is career numbers, too, by the way.
0: Yeah.
1: Michael Porter Jr. is paid $40.8 million this year.
0: Yeah, that's okay. Yeah.
1: Like, if Keegan Murray can be a little bit more statistically, because he's not far off from Michael Porter Jr., for a maximum on this contract, $31 million a year, when the cap is just going to continue to go up and up and up and up and up because of this TV money, he is a very, very valuable contract. And I promise you, teams will trade for that if it's not working out here.
0: I think somebody on the chat actually said, the percentage, it's very, very low.
1: It's like 15% of the cap.
0: Yeah, that's, I can't find the thing. Oh, yeah, 15%. Yeah.
1: 15% is nothing for a starter and a valuable player that the Kings need more of. I've never understood this trade Keegan Murray conversation, which the Kings obviously couldn't because I don't know when he's eligible for trade. I think it's coming up here.
0: I think it's soon.
1: It might be now.
0: But the only reason I can see it if it's Scott had a specific plan and a specific team that the plan worked to a T.
1: The Kings need more Keegan Murrays, not less of them.
0: Yeah. Again, we're like, wait, we're getting rid of size again? Like, what?
1: Yeah. But this is all to going back to the initial conversation. What are we looking for from Keegan Murray? I'm not looking for the opportunity for him to be a go-to scorer anymore. Mm-hmm. I do like that he has a little more to his bag of attacking the basket and shooting that mid-range shot. That's going to be nice at times. I don't think he should and will get as much of the green light offensively as he had the potential to have this past season, but unfortunately, because of injuries, didn't get as much as we wanted to. Because Darius Acuff Jr. is here, and that's Darius Acuff Jr.'s role. And again, if Zach LaVine's going to be here, he's going to be scoring. And if he's not scoring, then
0: but
1: you're
0: just
1: wasting time.
0: Are you
1: time.
0: Saying this more out of necessity, that you don't mind if he's not the scorer, maybe that he could be, because we are looking at what's going on in this situation and the lack of defense when you put Acuff and LaVine out there? Mm-hmm. What was the other thing that you had just mentioned? Like, my point being, are you maybe thinking that, though, because it's just, it is what it is right now, and they've got, oh, and you got to get off another contract. And,
1: yes, to some extent.
0: You know what I'm saying?
1: Let's put it this way. If you took Zach LaVine off this roster, and I'm not worried about finances, I can't even give you a name. Take Zach LaVine off this roster and replace him with, like, a not Michael Porter Jr. Replace him with, like, Kentavious Caldwell-Pope. Like, a wing-ish defender that can shoot, but is not like an offensive specialist or anything like that.
0: But he's not a liability defensively.
1: Yes.
0: Yeah.
1: Now I'm looking to Keegan for as more a scorer.
0: Okay.
1: Yes.
0: Yeah.
1: But you have enough mouths to feed as it is. And I'm not saying then you let Keegan go hungry, and you certainly don't let Keegan become Harrison Barnes and put him in the corner and, hey, you'll get your shots when we decide you get your shots. Like, I still need Keegan to be aggressive, and I need him to hit that freaking 3-point shot, for God's sake. But I don't think the Kings need to try to turn Keegan Murray into more of a scorer than he is at this point. I think Keegan Murray is what he is offensively. We know he's more than capable of being a significantly better 3-point shooter than he showed over the last two seasons. So the expectation is you're paid $24 million, shoot like a $24 million dollar player, and play the defense and rebound the basketball with the way we know that you can. That, to me, is perfect for Keegan Murray. And that maybe is what Henry means when it comes to setting the tone. But I don't know. I think I have a more realistic expectation of what Keegan Murray should be and what and how that fits into his value with the contract than I think some people expect. Now that Keegan's paid $24 million next season, he needs to be more of a scorer than he is. No, he needs to hit threes. That's what he needs to do. And then keep
0: and
1: doing what he
0: really
1: does defensively,
0: defense.
1: Which he's going to do that. We'll take the break when we come back. Got a very brief World Cup date for you, but lots to talk about in that World Cup date. And we got a ton of pick a side content to get to, too. We're rolling here. It's Matt and Kayla on Friday, Junior, Sacktown Sports.
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0: Don't sing it at me. I know scrub. She's singing
1: she
0: at me
1: just
0: for.
1: Called you a scrub.
2: He's the only one next to me.
0: See that, Jay?
1: I saw that.
0: She looked
1: man.
0: Right at me. What the hell are you talking about? Who do you think you're talking to?
2: I'm performing.
0: No, that was at me. Why is that a thing? Hi, I'm at a concert with my significant other, and this song's about how stupid men are or something. Let me sing it at your dumbass. I see that like Sabrina Carpenter concerts. I'm like, okay. You know that used to be a thing? Shania Twain concerts.
2: Oh, okay. I could
0: you
2: want to
0: know
2: that.
0: How? Because hey, like 8-year-old Matt was taken to a Shania Twain concert a long time ago.
2: Of course you were.
0: And like my mom and aunts are singing at me. I'm like, what did I do? Don't you wish you were a woman like Shania Twain? I don't know. I'm 8.
2: Poor Matt.
0: I don't feel like one, Shania. Sorry, I can't vibe with you.
2: Oh my goodness. I could just see Matt at a Shania Twain concert.
0: I went to Shania.
2: With his little cowboy boots and cowboy
0: no,
2: hat.
0: No, there wasn't that. No, listen, no. My aunt lived on a ranch in Loomis. Loved that ranch, by the way. She had a ranch. She had a lot of properties. So we had a lot of fun growing up on that ranch. So I spent a lot of time around horses and goats. That's how I learned goats are awesome. Goats are the best.
2: I've done baby goat yoga.
0: Baby goats are on crack, and it's so much fun.
2: They're just fun.
0: So much fun. They just flip off of stuff. Mm-hmm. They're just like, I am a goat. Man. Just flip.
2: That's why they like to do yoga.
0: I was there for the birth of horses. I don't know why. I was just
2: That's
0: there.
2: Crazy.
0: I was like, oh, my horse is giving birth. Come on down. I'm like, okay.
2: They're like the most weird looking, awkward things when they're born.
0: Yeah.
2: Because they're tall when they're born. But
0: slimy.
2: Yeah, it's skinny.
0: We used to have to scoop poop before breakfast. What the hell is that?
2: And you were dogging on me for bringing up poo earlier today.
0: Well, no, because you used it to ruin
2: because
0: a word.
2: Because it was a great word to describe
0: no,
2: it.
0: No, it wasn't.
2: Great word.
0: No.
2: Smattering. Also, no, that is not Aaliyah. That is TLC.
0: Oh.
2: Someone was asking about it in the chat.
0: And don't, I'm not no scrub, okay?
2: I was performing.
0: No.
2: And you were the only person next to me.
0: I was directed at me and I'm messaging HR.
2: I mean, too bad Carmichael Dave wasn't right there. That would have been really easy to put
0: the
2: act on.
0: He'd be singing with you, probably. Wow.
2: He might have been.
0: Wow. Kayla calling Carmichael Dave a scrub.
2: I mean, he's on vacation.
0: He hadn't been here for 2 weeks, so I don't remember how he would retort. I don't know who is he? I hear his voice every once in a while. I'm like,
2: no
0: I don't remember
2: idea.
0: Who that is.
2: He's some guy on the radio, I think.
0: Yeah, I don't know.
2: Maybe our station.
0: Forget what he looks like. Mm-hmm. Forget what anybody looks like. It's just been us.
2: This has been weird. Can we be honest? It has been a little.
0: Should we just move in? Like, this is our room now.
2: Well, I'll probably get mold. I don't want to get that mold disease. I'm a little weary about that one, moving in. 4 hours a day is fine.
0: You go southern at the strangest times.
2: I know. I did it to my dog yesterday. He got done getting groomed.
0: He done got done getting groomed. Listen, Red, you got
2: said,
0: all
2: don't
0: done
2: you
0: in your
2: now, pretty now, boy.
0: Nah, you no shit, no on the carpet. Yeah, shut up, Red.
2: He's more like a woo, a woo, like 20 times that. Mm-hmm.
0: I know. I hear it every day, and then you scream at your phone. Here's my impression of Kayla Anderson.
2: Should we bring it up?
0: No. I don't want to scare Red.
2: All right. He's sleepy.
0: This is my impression of Kayla Anderson when Red starts barking on her puppy cam at home. Hey! No, sir! No, sir! Bad boy! And then 3 seconds. Don't isolate that. Then three seconds later. Ready, buddy, boo. Use a tweet, ready, buddy, boo. You just yelled at him. That's Kayla. Mid-segment.
2: Oh, my goodness. That was very good.
0: No, sir.
2: No, sir. I don't know why I say sir.
0: She has, like, screamed like he had a gun.
2: Well, he is really loud.
0: Oh, I know. I can
2: really
0: hear through the phone.
2: Loud.
0: I wonder who he gets it from.
2: Like dog, like mother.
0: I don't think that's the saying.
2: We look nothing alike. He's a redhead. I'm a blonde.
0: This is dangerous territory. Dangerous. Nope.
2: But we act the same.
0: No. Yes, you do. He's a little friendlier. His bite probably hurts less.
2: That makes me out to be this Cruella de Vil. I'm actually a
0: Cruella de Vil.
2: Cruella de Vil.
0: You said Torella like it was
2: no,
0: a dinosaur.
2: No, Cruella. I'm a very nice person if you meet me in person. Just don't cross me.
0: That kind of sounds like Kayla, actually.
2: It does.
0: All right, World Cup date time for you. This is all, it's been a while since we've done one of these, just to update you on everything that's happened over the course of this week. A couple days ago, Spain shut out France 2-0 to advance to the final. That was the battle of the two, like, favorites. Spain was number one and France was number two in terms of betting favorites to win the World Cup coming into the tournament. Well, Spain got off to a little bit of a rough start in the tournament because they drew 0-0 with Cape Verde, and they became one of the most fun stories of the World Cup.
2: Mm-hmm.
0: But get this. In 7 World Cup matches, Kayla, Spain has allowed just 1 goal. They have 6 clean sheets in 7 World Cup matches, including holding France scoreless, which is pretty insane. But yesterday's match was insane. The amount of times that just some of the golfers that we were golfing with yesterday who aren't soccer fans brought it up on the golf course yesterday because the way it finished. England was up 1-0 up until the final 15 minutes of this game.
2: Yep.
0: In the 85th minute, Enzo Fernandez gets the match tying goal.
2: Mm-hmm.
0: It then goes into stoppage time, not extra time. So it was the 90th minute plus added time on top of it. And I'll describe to you what happened first because you're not going to be able to understand the broadcast. Well, some of you might. Most of us are not going to be able to understand
2: the call import.
0: The call. It's in it's Spanish. I'm pretty sure.
2: Okay.
0: But Lionel Messi. So there's a shot on goal by Argentina. It's a hell of a shot. It gets saved. Ball comes out to Lionel Messi on the wing.
2: Mm-hmm.
0: Messi attacks. Perfect cross. Header for a goal in stoppage time. Argentina beats England 2-1 to advance to the final. And just listen to this call. This is the call on the broadcast.
2: I love these calls in Spanish.
0: Hold
2: on. It's loading. Wait a second.
0: Please hold. Here we go.
1: Macarita Palo otra vez. Iba Messi. Primero Spence. Ah, Maca. Ah, Maca. Messi. Engancha y va, tiró con la derecha.
2: That's incredible.
0: That's one of the coolest calls ever.
2: That's pretty cool.
0: Dude was dying. His lungs were begging for death, and he had to still
2: slur.
3: Definitely out of wind, right? He needed his asthma medication.
2: Yeah.
0: What's crazy about that is it's Lautaro Martinez who scores the goal.
2: Yeah.
0: He gets the header. The entire Argentinian team runs to Messi.
2: That's wild.
0: And celebrates with Messi. The goal score, he actually goes behind
2: That's
0: the goal.
2: Wild.
0: And I almost feel bad for him for a second because he scored and he's just elated that he scored.
2: And they go to Messi.
0: The entire team goes to Messi because it was a perfect ball.
2: Yeah.
0: It was a perfect assist. Little
2: That's
0: low
2: incredible.
0: Cross, back post, clean header, easy. Like just a perfect cross from who other than
2: That's
0: Lionel
2: really
0: Messi.
2: Neat.
0: If he's not scoring it, he's assisting it. So the final is set. Well, first on Saturday, you have the third place game, essentially like the bronze medal game between England and France. Those countries love each other.
2: Oh, yeah.
0: That's going to be at 2 p.m. in Miami on Saturday. On Sunday, Spain will take on Argentina at noon.
2: Wow.
0: At the wonderful playing surface known as MetLife Stadium. We'll take the break. When we come back, it's pick a side time, including LaMelo Ball's new ride and DeMarcus Cousins speaking about LeBron James and how he was treated in Los Angeles. That's all to come here on Pick a Side next. 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
4: Pick a side, any side. It's time for Pick a Side on Matt and Kayla.
0: You Yes, indeed, it is time to pick a side. Big shout out to Jay with us today, holding it down. He's been doing a phenomenal job on the board. Now he joins us for Pick a Side. What up, Jay? What we got? Topic number one.
3: What up? Pick a Side. LaMelo Ball debuted his new tricked out Cybertruck in Minnesota.
0: It's a truck.
3: These are the ugliest trucks on the market. Yes or no?
0: The outside of the Cybertrucks are definitely ugly. The inside of that thing was dope, though. He had that. I don't know if that's legal, the amount of lights and things that he had going on inside of that Cybertruck. It was cool. But yeah, the outside of Cybertrucks are, listen, not my cup of tea. If you like those Cybertrucks, great. I don't know what they are. I don't like them.
2: They're the ugliest trucks on the market. I mean, look, I understand people have different tastes. But first of all, I just feel like it looks cheap. Like, it looks cheap.
0: It looks like a bad drawing in a geometry class.
2: Yes, I would draw that. And I'm not a very good drawer. But I think I could even draw it better than it looks. Yeah. I'm not a fan of it.
0: I still have never figured out how the bed of that truck works.
2: I don't know.
0: Every time I see it, I just...
3: I think the back opens up or slides down.
0: It's like a sliding thing, what can you fit back there?
3: Right. I've never seen anybody use it as a truck.
2: No.
3: Right.
2: If you have one, call in. I'm dead serious.
0: Yeah.
2: Call in and tell me, like, do you honestly think it's good looking? I just want to know, why did you buy that over any other truck?
0: I know multiple people who think it's really cool. It's just so different that it's really, really cool. So it's just different, I guess, different tastes for different people. But yeah, I'm with you. I've always thought it looks alarming.
2: I just think that they could make it look a little sleeker. Like, it's like a big pot of metal.
0: Yeah. Which is weird, because the other Tesla designs of their other Tesla cars are really clean.
2: Really nice.
0: They're really sleek. But that truck is just like, ah!
3: I'm on the fence. It's like basic shaped, but futuristic. Mm-hmm. You know, the outside is kind of weird looking, but I see a lot of people wrap them, and they look cool when they're wrapped. Mm-hmm. I've never seen the inside of one.
0: Yeah, well, you should see the inside of LaMelo's.
3: I bet. It's probably futuristic.
0: It's pretty rad. Yeah. It's pretty cool.
2: Real quick, Martine says, if you got one for free, would you drive
0: Hell
2: it?
0: Yeah.
2: Or would you sell it? No, yes. I would sell it, because I would literally run into everything. I would disrupt everything with parking with that thing. Mm-hmm. It is a wide load. Too much of a wide load for me.
0: Listen, you look...
3: Pause.
0: Never mind.
2: Well, finish your thought.
0: No, I was just going to say, I drive a Honda Pilot, and I got used to... my wide load. I don't know. Jay, next one. Save us.
3: All right. John Gruden is attempting a different kind of NFL comeback. The former ESPN analyst is expected to call play-by-play for a Buccaneers preseason game instead of serving as the color commentator. Do you think he'll be back at a major network soon?
0: I actually think John Gruden on the broadcast would be really, really entertaining and really informative. As the play-by-play guy, I don't know if that's those are two completely different jobs. The play-by-play guy has to illustrate, the way G-Man always says it, the play-by-play guy, you're driving the bus, right? The color commentator then provides the substance, right?
2: Yeah.
0: So Gruden is perfect in that, because he can tell you what a quarterback is going through. It's like what Tony Romo does in broadcast, or Brady does on broadcast, right? They give you that extra information while the main play is being set up, but especially on a radio broadcast. Mm-hmm. Yeah, I don't know if play-by-play is the right thing for Gruden, but as a color commentator, I think he'd be great.
2: So, well, you missed the question, because the question was, will he be back on national television?
0: Will he be back on national television? On major network?
2: Major network.
0: That
2: was a pretty big scandal.
0: I don't think so.
2: Look, I feel that Gruden, first of all, when he did Monday Night Football, he was really good.
0: Yeah.
2: In that position. But it is, and it's, he's been in the doghouse, and he's been away for a long, long time. But it's hard to get out of situations, no matter who you are, that you put yourself in like that. However,
0: he's still very loved and respected in the football
2: community. There's a team that's allowing him to do it. So I feel like it's almost like the one team that allows him to do it, they open up the door for bigger things. And then the networks are like, well, like, couldn't you see Netflix, once they start getting more games, NFL games. Oh, well, let's call up Gruden.
0: Yeah.
2: I could see Gruden being on Netflix doing games.
0: That's a good point. That's fair.
3: I'm curious to see how he sounds.
2: Yeah.
0: I know the scandals is very, very bad, but I've always thought John Gruden talking football, especially when he would do his, like, his quarterback, what do they call it? Quarterback school, what do they call it?
2: Yeah,
0: when he would sit down with quarterbacks and break down film and talk to them and hear stuff like that. I always thought that was incredibly entertaining content from Gruden, but yeah, there's some things that you can't just escape there, bud.
2: Nope.
0: All right, number three.
3: Number three, DeMarcus Cousins spoke on the Road Tripping podcast and said he did not like how LeBron James was treated in L.A. Is this valid?
0: So I actually haven't heard this clip.
2: Yeah.
0: What was the context of what do you mean by how he was
2: treated? Pretty much was, they were having a conversation about this year's draft class, and then it went on to, it went into then, I guess it got teared over to LeBron, and like, what do you think about the LeBron situation? Where could he end up? He goes, I would like to see him in Philly or Minnesota. I don't think that's going to happen. I think he'll end up in Cleveland. But one thing I do want to say, he said, and he went out of the way to say this, is I don't think that they treated him right in L.A. And I think a lot of our, you know, pretty much like almost done stars are not being treated well while they're like on their last hurrahs. But specifically him, because when he left, it's like they didn't appreciate him. They didn't. It seemed like there was more discourse about LeBron than there was like, hey, thank you, LeBron, for being here.
0: Yeah, I guess I get it from the sense of it was very clear that they were already ushering LeBron out while he was still there. Like they were maneuvering from the time they got Luka, which makes sense because Luka fell into their freaking lap. But they very much made it known that once Luka was there, like he's the next. And they made sure that while LeBron was here, they were still ushering in the next. And it's very similar to probably maybe how Zach LaVine and DeMontis Sabonis feel, but they're not LeBron freaking James. At the same time, though, where I do push back a little bit is what we kind of laughed at and joked about, how this is a ego measuring contest, because remember how Rich Paul and his agency Clutch Sports made it sound, oh, we're giving the Lakers permission essentially to move on without us. It's just an ego trip.
2: The way
0: trip.
2: That it was done on their side
0: and,
2: too.
0: And LeBron's been given tons of love and all the accomplishments and accolades, becoming the leading scorer all time in NBA history there, and they did a whole thing for him. So I don't think LeBron's been disrespected.
2: I think it is what it is. It comes with the territory. When you're at the end of your career and you draw attention, and a lot of times you draw attention to yourself, like it is one of those things where you just pretty much, like, that's how it is. Like, people are going to probably not be as like, oh, LeBron, like, thank you for everything. Mm-hmm. And again, I'm sure there's a ton of people that appreciated his time there. But overall, I think it's just one of those things that...
1: Pick a side, any side.
2: I think it's one of those things overall that DeMarcus Cousins just kind of said it. He's old school, the way he feels about that kind of stuff. I think he felt they needed to do more when he was on his way out.
0: I know we have to break. This last one's been on the list for all week. I think it's a good one. Let's get to it real quick.
3: Iced tea or iced coffee in the summer?
0: I mean, it's easy for me. It's iced coffee. I don't like iced tea.
2: You don't? Even I'm not with an like iced sugar in it and lemon?
0: I'm a lemonade guy.
2: Okay.
0: I am very much like a lemonade. Mm-hmm. Yeah, lemonade, like in a mason jar, stuff like that, every day. But I've never found an iced tea that I'm like, yeah, I drink that. It's refreshing, but I never like drink an iced tea.
2: I found a good one I should bring in. It's in a can. I do like iced tea, but there is something about iced coffee that if I can get iced coffee in the summer, because it's so limited, I try to do it. Mm-hmm. Because usually even when I come in here right now, it's never hot coffee. It's usually iced. So I'd probably say iced coffee, but I do still like iced tea.
0: We'll take the break. When we come back, we've got Stephen Gillespie of No Ceilings joining us to break down the Kings Summer League performances, especially from the rookies and more next. We're halfway through the show. Matt and Kayla on Sacktown Sports.
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4: This is Matt George with your open update. Lone at the top of the leaderboard after today's first round. The American, Jackson Suber. He shot 5 under today. He's 1 stroke ahead of a 2-way tie for second place, including Sungjae Im and Daniel Brown. If you're looking for some of the bigger names on here, Bryson DeChambeau had a good day today, shooting 3 under. 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Scotty Scheffler finds himself tied at 14th as he shot 2 under today. 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
1: 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It's the lunch break on Matt and Kayla.
4: Yes, indeed, it is lunch break time. And we're looking forward to being joined very shortly by Stephen Gillespie of No Ceilings. Jay, I realized that... Oh, he's on the phone. I realized that I did not give him Stephen's phone number, so he'll have to come and get that really quickly so there we can call Stephen and bring him on, which we will do so very shortly here. But Stephen was out there with a lot of the No Ceilings crew. I think almost the entire group was out there
3: at Las Vegas. I wonder what their, like, sack shack looks like. Because they've got so many guys.
4: Yeah, they've got a whole...
3: They got to have like a whole complex.
4: They might.
3: Yeah.
4: They might put the sack shack to shame. Say that 3 times right? fast. My God. Speaking of the sack shack, we will hear more from Whitey Gleason.
3: Are we doing crosstalk Styles. Today?
4: I don't know.
3: Oh, okay.
4: We'll find out. We just kind of just go with the flow here. Whitey and Allen will be broadcasting, regardless if they do crosstalk or not, at 2 o'clock. 2 o'clock yes. to 6 from Las Vegas. I can imagine.
3: Sack Shack.
4: I can imagine they have a little bit of the Sack Shack. Yeah. I can imagine they have a little bit of fatigue as of now.
3: Oh, because that's a long time in Vegas.
4: A lot of time.
3: Mm-hmm. And it's been hot
4: in Vegas. So, yeah, it's been very tough. It's been hot around here.
3: It has. I think Alan mentioned it was like 108 yesterday here. I think it was like 103. Or something. So 100s, regardless, that's a lot. So
4: I am actively giving Jay the phone number right now for Steven. Sorry, Jay, I didn't give this to you earlier. Here's Steven's phone number if you don't mind giving him a call. Okay, sure. For our guest list. Doing live on the radio while we're waiting.
3: Oh, yeah.
4: Let's get to our guy TC who's calling in. We haven't heard from TC in a couple days. What up, TC?
5: Hey, Matt, Taylor, what's up?
3: Hey, TC.
5: Hey, man, we out here vibing. You know me. Hey, and you know I'm always coming with a twist. But when I talk, bro, I be speaking real, right? And I want to get at y'all on some real stuff. Listen to me. So I don't know if the Bobby Jackson situation, I don't want to speak too much, right? But I don't know if the Bobby Jackson situation was a situation with him and Scott and was like, hey, man, I want to be the summer league coach because last time I was a coach, we won it. And let me get my hands on these guys. And I wonder if Scott was like, you know what, Bobby, I'm not going to do that. I want this cat, Chris Darnell, that I brought in. He's probably going to do that. And I don't know if him and Doug agreed on that, and they fell out. But I felt like, at this point, I feel like Bobby could have been a summer league coach. I don't want to pick and choose. I like Chris, but I just don't. He's kind of like a Luke Walton to me. And I know it's summer league, y'all, but I'm probably the only Kings fan that's really caring about the summer league. I wanted those guys really to continue to keep playing, bro. And I wanted them to play for something. And I also wanted them to get into the playoffs and have a shot at trying to get that title again. I know it's middle and it's small, but to me, bro, that's big. If Aka, Max, and Dylan, and these guys could have played together, build commodity, and then play for that championship like they did with Bobby, with Davion Mitchell, bro, that could be good for these dudes' development.
4: All right, TC, I appreciate the call. Yeah, we need to be careful about, we have no idea why Bobby is moving on.

0: whether it was his choice or not. We don't appreciate TC. We don't need to fabricate this idea that Bobby wanted to coach the summer league team and they said no, they'd rather have Chris Darnell do it. By the way, typically you see guys get the opportunity to be the summer league coach once, and then they typically move up and do bigger, better things.
1: I was going to ask.
0: Like Jordy Fernandez was the King summer league team the first year Mike Brown was here. He was the summer league head coach.
1: Mm-hmm.
0: He's now the head coach of the Brooklyn Nets.
1: Mm-hmm.
0: Doug Christie was the head coach of the King summer league team not too long ago. Bobby Jackson has done that before. He's also been the coach of the year and a really successful coach with the Stockton Kings. I don't know if Bobby needs it. So I appreciate TC. I understand where he's coming from. Dude, I think we're going a little too far off the deep end of kind of fabricating this. If that comes out and turns out to be true, then I guess TC had some intuition that nobody else has. But I don't feel comfortable personally speculating at all as to why Bobby Jackson is no longer here. He's a legend in this organization. He's a legend in this city. He's beloved by multiple people in that organization, including Doug Christie. So I don't think we need to go
1: TC
0: that
1: said,
0: far.
1: I can dig it, Matt and Kayla.
0: I appreciate it. We appreciate you, TC. I understand. I would love to have seen the Kings compete for a summer league title, too. I don't think it's Chris Darnell's fault that the Kings summer league team is. I mean, could the coaching be better? Sure.
1: Could there be a little more energy on the bench? Sure.
0: Sure. Chris Darnell's also, as the coach, I'm not saying he doesn't put his own spin on things as the coach, but there's a vision of Doug Christie's coaching staff that he is executing with his own twist on things. Sure. So I'm not too worried.
1: We love you, TC.
0: Not too worried about summer league coaching. Appreciate you, TC. Joining us right now, one of the many incredibly talented members of the No Ceilings crew. I saw a picture of all of them at a long dinner table together in Las Vegas, taking in summer league after months upon months upon months of hard work and the build up to the draft. Stephen Gillespie joining us from No Ceilings right now. What up, my friend? How are you? It's so good to have you on the podcast. How was Las Vegas first and foremost before we dive into the details?
2: Oh man, I could do a whole show if you want, just talking about, you know, my first ever experience in Vegas. I mean, it was a good time, man. You know, like you touched on, you know, got to link up with the majority of the No Ceilings family, so that was a lot of fun. And of course the basketball was great too. How are y'all holding up?
0: We have FOMO.
1: We didn't
0: get to go, man. We had to watch from afar, so we relied so much on, of course, our Sacktown Sports crew that is out there, on the content that you and the rest of the No Ceilings crew has been putting out, from your written content and all this stuff about just your experiences, that what you've witnessed in Summer League. And Summer League is so unique. It's such a basketball festival, and also our first look at so many of these rookies that you spent so much time talking about. So let's talk about it even more. Stephen, what did you think of, and what have you thought of, Darius Acuff Jr. so far? He also got some California Classic experience on top of that, a couple of games in Sacramento before heading over to Las Vegas. The inefficiency has been a topic of conversation. The defense has been a topic of conversation. The shot making has been a topic of conversation, though, some of the tough shots that he's been hitting. How do you sum up what we've seen from the 7th overall pick?
2: Well, I mean, you know, I wasn't like foolish enough to believe that he would just like come in day one and, you know, just kind of like go scorched earth against everybody or anything like that. The biggest thing that I took away from watching Darius Acuff was that, one, he looks comfortable, you know, like even though there was like inefficiencies, even though there were moments where the defense, you know, wasn't spectacular. The thing that I would take away, you know, if I'm a Kings fan, is that game over game, Darius looked more comfortable and it felt like he got better in every aspect. You know, even the last game that I watched him play against Brooklyn, you know, he was scoring off the ball. He was making cuts, you know, diving to the basket, getting passes from big men like Maxime, you know, working his way into gaining the familiarity, the comfortability within the system. That's what I took away from it. You know, you can look at wins and losses if you want to. I don't particularly care so much about that for summer league, but he just looked like he got more comfortable, and I would take a lot of solace in that.
1: Yeah, because I think, Stephen, when it comes to fans' reactions, we all look at it and have different expectations for rookies. But here in Sacramento, it's obviously like he's the one that is supposed to kind of catapult this organization, is kind of the feeling that fans, I believe, are feeling right now. But like you said, this is a new adjustment for him. This is NBA level. Like, how long do you really think it might take

0: Darius Acuff Jr. to adjust to this level?
1: Well, I mean, it really just depends. You know, I love giving that sort of a boring answer, you know, like where it's, you know, I can't give you like a clear cut timeline, because if you look like even some of the greats in NBA history, it took them a few years, right? Mm-hmm. Like, you know, look at Chauncey Billups, you look at your Steve Nashes of the world, you know, it took them a little bit to gain that sort of level of comfortability. So even if it takes, you know, Darius, you know, his rookie season coming into his sophomore year, you know, that's kind of normal, even for, you know, Hall of Fame level talent, because the guard position carries so much responsibility.
0: Yeah.
1: And that's why I think that he was so inefficient, is because he's learning a brand new cast of characters around him, you know, going from Malik Thomas, Trevon Brazil, DJ Wagner at Arkansas, to now he's playing with, you know, Neat Clifford, Maxime Reyneau, Dylan Cardwell, players like that, you know, another rookie in Emmanuel Sharp. It's a whole different cast of characters with a whole nother level of skill. And that just, it can take time, you know?
2: No ceiling, Stephen Gillespie joining us right now. In addition to watching Darius Acuff Jr. very, very closely, with, of course, the expectation on his shoulders, Sacramento has been very, very pleasantly surprised and excited about the play of Emmanuel Sharpe. And I know that is not just amongst Kings fans. It's also amongst the organization, right? The 45th overall pick is impressing coaches left and right. We had Henry Turner, former Sacramento King, on with us yesterday, and he shared with us just how impressed and how excited Doug Christie is about what Emmanuel Sharpe brings. Of course, he's a player that the University of Houston loves, appreciates over there. What have you made of his performance and how NBA-ready he appears, even as a second-round pick?
1: I mean, we shouldn't be surprised. You know, you just talked about how he came out of Houston. Coach Sampson does a fantastic job of getting players through what's pretty much like the equivalent of basketball boot camp. You know, like they got to do so much to be in shape there. They have to sacrifice so much of like the ego that some of these young guys come into the team with. I mean, he was super hard on Kingston Flemings. He was the guy that he was most critical on and arguably their best player, but spoke glowingly of Emmanuel Sharpe, just because, you know, he does all the little things, you know, that contributes to winning. And we got to see him do a lot of those things in summer league. So I'm not surprised that so many people are fond of him. You know, I mean, it was just, he's one of those guys where the situation had to kind of make sense for him to go into. And even, you know, Sacramento, you know, still got a little bit of a ways to go, but a lot of the roles around him make sense for him to come into and just do the things that he's really good at, you know, defend, hit spot up threes, make good decisions with the ball in his hand. And we got to see a lot of that at summer league.
0: Do you feel like it's hard right now to know with this roster still not like in complete mode? Because again, we don't know what this team is going to look like next year. I mean, I think it's going to be a situation where, I mean, Zach LaVine is probably going to be here. Domas is going to be here. And so there are still vets here that they're going to take some minutes away. Do you feel like at some point he can get into that everyday rotation?
1: I think so, just because, you know, with the normal, you know, grind that comes along with an NBA season, you know, people are going to miss games and stuff like that too. So I think it's going to be easy for him to get a foot in the door. And as long as he can continue to do the things that we've seen him do at Summer League and at Houston, he's going to be able to carve out a role for himself, even though he's a second round talent, just because the game is easy for him. You know, you spot up, you defend, you make good decisions with the ball in your hands. And sometimes, you know, sometimes for coaches, you know, the thing that they look for is like, can you just go out there and not be, you know, an embarrassment on either side of the floor? And you don't have to worry about that sort of thing with Sharp.
2: Alex Caraban started a little bit behind the eight ball, had to do a little bit of catching up, unfortunately hurt himself in the first practice before the California Classic, so didn't get to play in that. Has played in the summer league and first few games was struggling to find his shot, to fit in. Coach Hurley from UConn talked about he seemed a little nervous, and what the hell's wrong with you? You're fine. You've played in national championship games. This ain't nothing in summer league. But yesterday, Caravan got a big opportunity with no Acuff, Maxime Reynaud, or Nick Clifford playing, and he responded in a major way. I know the Kings only scored 4 points in the first freaking quarter, but yeah. Alex Caravan himself shot the ball really well, 21 points, 5 of 7 from three-point range. And what impresses me the most, just from a basketball standpoint, Stephen, watching him play, he's very, very good at moving off the ball, relocating, and finding open pockets of space on the perimeter. That's something that I think is going to make him very valuable at the NBA level.
1: Yeah, I mean, that's the UConn system in a nutshell, right? Is, you know, finding the openings within the offense and making sharp decisions. And that's the thing that I think Caravan's going to be able to do once the game slows down. And I think, you know, this is a great lead up into the question where it's talking about, you know, it took him a little bit to get comfortable. Coach Hurley had to kind of do what he does best and, you know, tough love him into being comfortable again. And that's what I witnessed when I saw him play, is like he just it was kind of like his brain was moving faster than the court. And sometimes that's a good thing. But other times it's like it felt like he didn't see things that were there.
2: Yeah.
1: You know, he's kind of running into where the defense already was and things like that, you know, or not going up with a shot as soon as he caught it because he felt like he needed to move it to somebody else to get them a look. So I think that's the biggest thing for him, is learning how to pick his spots as a pro and feeling like he's not stepping on the toes of others.
0: For some of these second year players, now I know that Dylan Cardwell played yesterday, but Nick Clifford and Maxime Reynaud did not. And I don't think we'll see him Friday. Maybe, I'm not sure. But I know we only saw Max, what was it, once? I can't even remember my days.
2: Twice.
0: Two games. What did you feel like with that unfortunate performance by Max? I mean, he had that good first showing and then followed that up. It was a little rough. And I feel like it really, unfortunately, set the tone for that whole game that was really tough to watch.
1: Yeah, the biggest thing that stood out to me wasn't so much like the scoring or the defense or anything like that. But, you know, big men are asked to do so much more in today's NBA than they ever have before. That's not to say that they're more talented or anything, but like when we think about traditional big men things, right, we think about screening, mm-hmm. rebounding, protecting the basket. But you also have to pass the ball incredibly well and make smart decisions. And that's where I thought Maxime struggled the most, you know, was like the pass placement, the timing on cuts and stuff like that. And if he can't really have the offense extend through him as a decision maker, then that kind of limits the sort of offense that Sacramento can run with him out there on the floor. So that was like kind of the biggest thing that I took away with Maxime, was like, how is the offense going to continue through him as he grows beyond just kind of being a play finisher?
2: We got Stephen Gillespie joining us, part of the No Ceilings crew. One thing that your entire crew was talking about throughout this draft process, and it was never presented in a disrespectful way, but when looking at this incredibly talented draft in tiers, you talked about the top four. And we've seen how that top four has played in Summer League. And while Summer League doesn't mean everything, it sure looks like all four of those top four players, I'm talking about A.J. DeBonsa, Darren Peterson, Cam Boozer, and especially Caleb Wilson, with how good he's been with the Chicago Bulls in Summer League. It seems like all four of them are ready to live up to the hype of expectations with this draft class. How much did you enjoy watching those four put on a show in Sin City?
1: It was a real treat. And I think, too, not only did we watch them, but the competitiveness that each of them had. I believe Caleb Wilson, to your point, was at one point not even scheduled to play the last game that I watched him, but he had to go and convince, you know, the GM Graham, like, hey, I want to get out there and play. And of course he acquiesced to his star players, so he was able to go out there and play. It's just been a lot of fun. You know, these guys they're all talented. They all have like this inner competitive nature within one another. They can't help but talk about one another and try to put themselves above each other in these post-game interviews and stuff like that. It was so much fun to watch, you know, watching Boozer try to assert himself as an offensive threat more consistently from the perimeter with Memphis this year was a lot of fun. Caleb, obviously, like setting the debut scoring record was a real treat too, by just bombing away from outside, like more attempts in one game than he had all season long, which was fantastic to see. And just watching Darren Peterson and A.J. DeBonsa like engage with their fan bases, like, I know that's kind of like cheesy, but you know, these are the franchise guys of the future. So seeing them interact with the crowds and of course, like going after each other in games and stuff like that was a lot of fun.
0: What did you feel about the other point guard play? Because we clearly talked about Acuff Jr. because he's right here in Sacramento. I'm curious on your take of the other point guards that were, you know, right up there in top 10.
1: Yeah, I think, you know, for those who were selected in the top 10, you know, Kingston Flemings, as soon as he was drafted to Atlanta, I was like, okay, this guy's going to immediately outplay where I had him ranked, because I was concerned, like, okay, if a team drafts him like a Sacramento or a Brooklyn and he's got to be the offensive hub, is he going to be able to still be an impactful defensive player? Going to Atlanta, he could do that. So seeing him play, how consistent he was, how dominant he was on both ends was a real big treat. Mm-hmm. And I was really pleased by that. I would say, too, Braden Burries for the Milwaukee Bucks. Yeah. I was kind of
0: surprised a little.
1: I was kind of worried about the landing spot. Mm-hmm. But, you know, him being kind of a ball-dominant guard in that setting, I was like, okay, he's more immediately ready than mm-hmm. I thought. So, and then, of course, Michael Brown Jr., you know, I'd said all season long that this guy could be LaMelo Ball with defensive upside, and we got to see a lot of that too. So it's crazy how good all these guards are, even though we knew coming into the summer league that they were kind of like the identity of the class.
0: Real quick, anything about Wagler that you, I know in that first game, at least that I saw him in, clearly it was tough for him to get anything going. I mean, they were locked down on him. He didn't seem as confident, but anything you saw from him later on in summer league?
1: Yeah, I would just say the confidence from him as a shooter, that was kind of like the fallback, you know, if he can't be like an immediate dominant, you know, creator with the ball in his hand, he would at least be able to be a reliable floor spacer. So I think we saw that to a high degree too, you know, even in that Utah game where BP was locking him up for the first half and the second, you know, particularly in the third quarter, mm-hmm. he just started filling it from deep and filled up the, you know, the box score from there. So, you know, even if he's not an all-ball guy, he's going to be able to space the floor reliably.
2: Steven, I'm very curious your perspective on this, because so much of the draft process is having the proper perspective for all elements, from the combine to how they played in the national tournament to their college numbers to everything. How do you balance what you take away from summer league? Because so much of summer league is built for overreactions. And of course, everybody hopes that their rookie looks amazing and doesn't want to panic if those rookies aren't playing well. We did an exercise earlier this week when we were looking at the inefficiency of Darius Acuff Jr. And we looked at some numbers around summer league history. And like, if you go back and look at the numbers of Jalen Brunson in summer league, not good. You go back and look at Austin Reeves' numbers. Not good. Steph Curry's numbers. Really not impressive at all in summer league. Acuff had better numbers than most of those guys, if not all of those guys. And yet, like, there's just the panic of what does this mean for their NBA careers. There's a big difference between summer league not counting and summer league not mattering. Where does it matter in your mind?
1: Well, I mean, of course, just like everybody else, it depends on how I felt about the prospect coming into summer league as to how important it is, right? But in all seriousness, I just think the biggest thing for summer league is going to be like the level of comfortability that the players have. You know, I don't particularly care about the box scores. I specifically don't even like really even watch the scoreboard, to be honest with you. Mm-hmm. How comfortable do they look? You know, like you can look comfortable and not be the most efficient mm-hmm. because summer league is the time for experimentation. You know, like there are some people who have like a very specific like to-do list or checklist, if you will. Like, hey, when we send you to summer league, Cedric Coward, you know, we want you to be an all-ball scoring guy, even though that's not what you did. Same thing for you, Carter Bryant. You know, we want to see how much more studio space there is left for you to explore. So it's not the most efficient game, but how comfortable do you look into the role that the team has asked you to go out there and perform in? That's really what I care about.
2: Steven, we really appreciate you taking the time. Looking forward to having you back on in the near future. But can you and your entire crew get some damn rest? I mean, the draft is over. 2027 draft is a long ways away. Relax a little bit, all right? You don't have to start work right away for next year, although I very much look forward to it.
1: Well, I mean, I think we're going to take a bit of a breather. Like, Summer League really wasn't even much more, you know, observing games as it was, like, connecting with people and stuff like that. But we'll try to get a little rest for y'all.
2: Well, we appreciate it because we need you ready to rock for next year's draft, too, because who knows, depending upon this draft lottery system, it could be a total psychotic, chaotic draft board. And something tells me the Sacramento Kings are going to care a lot about next year's draft, too. So we need you on your A game, but you guys always are. We appreciate you taking the time.
1: Hey, thank y'all for having me.
0: Thanks, Steven.
2: Steven Gillespie of No Ceilings, kind enough to join us. We'll take the break. When we come back, switching gears to football a little bit, before we get to Kayla's two-minute drill, ESPN's Mike Tannerbaum says the 49ers should go after yet another veteran wide receiver. And if you've been listening to our show for a while, you know that I want this guy on the Raiders. So back off, Niners. We'll talk about that next on Sacktown Sports.
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5: I'm Tamara Berg in the KCRA3 Weather Center. For your Thursday, we're looking at bright blue sky here in Northern California, and we'll feel a taste of that Delta breeze. That'll help drop temperatures a bit today. Highs more into the mid and upper 90s. We'll drop it back into the upper 50s overnight tonight as that cool, refreshing breeze increases. Get the latest forecast on the KCRA3 News.
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22: 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They made their way down Market Street towards City Hall. In that 49ers' first Super Bowl victory, which led to the first ever major professional sports championship for the city, in what many called the biggest street celebration in the city since the end of World War II.
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0: If you want to be a part of the show on this Friday Junior, as we call it around here, also known as Thursday, you can, 916-339-1140. You can call or text that number, or of course, feel free to hop into the YouTube comment section. But if you call in, you can be like Tim. What up, Tim? Happy Thursday.
1: Happy Thursday, Matt. Hey, Ben. Nice Raider shirt. I see you on the YouTube.
0: I appreciate you, brother. We're getting close, baby. It's our year, right? We can't be wrong every year.
1: Listen, man, you guys have always been kind of the laughing stock, but the Raiders, like, it's so exciting for them. New stadium, new general manager coming in, everything, man. They did like a clean sweep.
0: I appreciate it.
1: And you know, like with Fernando Mendoza winning the award last night.
0: Yeah.
1: It's drawing a perfect pathway for him to just, okay, he's about to step into his rookie season. He could go for rookie of the year. He can win so many more upcoming awards. And that could really change a whole franchise just by one player, you know? So he has a lot of weight on his shoulders already.
0: Yeah.
1: Yeah, I feel like he could just build on top of this, SB.
0: Tim, I appreciate the call. He's referring to the college football or college player of the year was given to Fernando Mendoza last night. We'll talk more about all the ESPY award winners a little bit later on in the show, but he's right. There is definitely a lot of pressure on Fernando Mendoza to save the freaking Raiders, which not a lot of people have been able to do. But at the same time, clearly with the acquisition of Kirk Cousins and things like that, the Raiders are going to take their time with him too, which is good. They've got a lot to figure out. And there's been a lot of false hope in the history of being a Raider fan, at least in my history of being a Raider fan, to have real tangible hope, not just from Mendoza, but the other moves that the Raiders made alongside that and what I thought was a very successful offseason. Makes you feel good going into the year, but hopefully it's not fake. It's got to be real this time, Kayla. It's got to be real.
2: Got to see. Got to have some patience.
0: Well, already those stinky 49ers, and I actually like the Niners. I cover the Niners closer than I cover the Raiders now, especially with my time at ABC 10. It's what you get when the Raiders leave. But the Niners are starting to apparently, or not really starting, but could be trying to snatch a guy that I want to see wearing the silver and black. This is ESPN analyst Mike Tannenbaum saying that he believes the 49ers should go and sign free agent wide receiver Stephon Diggs.
3: Free agent Stephon Diggs is still searching for a new home, but the receiver certainly doesn't lack any confidence. 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
4: Well, I look at San Francisco, and even though they added Mike Evans and drafted Stridley in the second round, I still think if they brought in one more veteran receiver for a team that's a win-now mode, I think you get 1 year out of Stephon Diggs, and San Francisco's done that over the years. So, again, past his prime, but come on in while Stribling develops. See what you have in Pearsall, who's been hurt. I think he can help the 49er passing attack.
0: He'd hardly be the oldest player in San Francisco.
2: I don't love it. I get what he's saying, like they're in win mode now, and what would it hurt to add a guy that you could probably get for a decent amount, and they have plenty of cap space.
0: Don't they have the most in the league?
2: Yeah.
0: Like 50-something million?
2: Yeah, so, I mean, they have whatever it takes to sign him. The problem that I have is, like, I truly feel like the 49ers is a fit type of team. And when you go there, they're looking for a certain type of player.
0: Yeah.
2: And I don't think with Evans there now, and they want time this season, they want to see these other receivers get theirs. They want to see these guys grow in the moment. And I think if you brought a guy like Diggs there, it's like, you've already heard it from him. He wants to be the number two.
0: Yeah.
2: And it's like, so, I just feel like it would take away from some of the other guys that are still trying to, like, be guys there.
0: Right.
2: And I don't know, like, him and Evans there. I just feel like it's a little too crowded if you add a guy like that.
0: That would send a very, very maybe alarming message to what the Niners think about Ricky Pearsall. If they were to do something like this,
2: there'd be health stuff we don't know about them.
0: They either don't believe in Ricky Pearsall, or they just don't believe Ricky Pearsall is going to stay healthy.
2: Or there's something that we don't know about.
0: He's already hurt.
2: Right, it's something lingering or something, which I hope is not the case. I want to see Pearsall be able to play a season, because I think if he is able to be healthy, I do think he's going to get better. Mm-hmm. And I think he can become at least a number two for this team.
0: I think he can be.
2: I know.
0: I think he should be week one if he's healthy.
2: I just think they've already done that with the signing of Evans, of bringing in that vet.
0: Well, yes.
2: I don't think they need anything more in that category.
0: I agree.
2: I think Diggs would be more like, I need the ball. And right now, if you go to the Raiders, there's more room for that.
0: Well, the Raiders have nobody to throw to, right. No disrespect, but they don't.
2: Yeah, I'm surprised the Raiders are not more heavily linked to Diggs at this point.
0: It could be, it could be a Diggs decision more than anything else, like you've talked about. A lot of times these veterans like to...
2: They want to win now, too.
0: They want to win. That's a big thing, too. But they also like to take their time before signing with the team to get out of as many mandatory mini camps and things like that as they can until...
2: They'll wait till the last minute.
0: Right.
2: Yeah.
0: Especially for a player like Diggs, who you know exactly who you're getting, been there, done that. He's staying in shape himself, getting his work in himself. I'm just here to catch the ball. I want him in Las Vegas because I think, as he showed with Drake May last year, he's good for a young quarterback.
2: So he'd
0: be a good, reliable target for Fernando Mendoza, and he'd work fine for Kirk Cousins. I agree with you. I'm hesitant because in San Francisco, you tell me if this is a bad plan for a team that's in the toughest division in football.
2: Mm-hmm.
0: When Ricky Pearsall plays, Ricky Pearsall is the best deep ball threat that team has. Mike Evans has the potential because of how freaking tall and athletic he is. But I look at Mike Evans as, we brought you in to be the red zone specialist. We brought you in to get those touchdowns when we're within 10 yards or 20 yards.
2: Mm-hmm.
0: Pearsall is the deep ball threat that Purdy connected with a couple of times when Pearsall was healthy. So there's some chemistry being established there. And if Pearsall gets hurt again, then Stribling is there to step into that number two role. And rookie, let's see how you perform. Like that.
2: Well, and he's an older rookie.
0: Right.
2: So I think he's more adaptive, he's going to be adaptive on a faster level.
0: And while that would make me nervous as a Niner fan because of the injury history and the strength of the division, do we really want a rookie as our number two? Or is that going to be good enough?
2: If he's up for the task, and in a Shanahan offense, you know how he dials up these guys.
0: That part.
2: He dials up plays.
0: If it's Kyle Shanahan running it, you would just have a little more confidence if he believes he's capable of holding that down while Pearsall's hurt again. Because until proven otherwise, the expectation should be that Ricky Pearsall is going to miss games.
2: Mm-hmm.
0: The expectation should be that Mike Evans might miss games until proven otherwise.
2: Right.
0: That's just like...
2: But they can always go out, Matt, if there is injury to start the season or somewhat games in. Now, Diggs probably won't be there at that time, but they can go out and fill that need if be so. Like, if they're that desperate because their team is getting hurt again, like, you can go out and get some guys, but I don't think you should start with that mentality.
0: Mm-hmm.
2: Like, no, I don't think they should start with the mentality of like, oh, well, Pearsall's not going to be ready unless they really, truly know that there's something up. And if that were the case, I think we'd be knowing now that they were more linked to a Stephon Diggs type of player. Also, let's not forget, they so identified DeJuan Stribling to the point that they had him higher than anybody else did on draft boards.
0: Right.
2: Because we had broke down the draft with so many analysts, looked at different boards all over the place. Mm-hmm. And he was never at that spot.
0: Mm-hmm.
2: And they went and identified him.
0: Right.
2: And said, we're taking him at the top of the second. We traded down.
0: Multiple
2: because
0: times.
2: That's how confident I feel that Shanahan can be like, that's what I can utilize in this offense.
0: There's something about Stribling that he identified as, that's what I need.
2: 100%.
0: Because obviously he was the target.
2: Yep.
0: And we'll see how that plays out. By the way, let's use your example, because I don't think all of these names that are still available at wide receiver are going to be on teams to start the season.
2: Mm-hmm.
0: Tyreek Hill,
2: mm-hmm.
0: Debo Samuel, Curtis Samuel, DeAndre Hopkins, Keenan Allen.
2: Yeah.
0: These are all still names that are available to where, in the hypothetical situation like you talked about, if, God forbid, somebody goes down, God forbid, please no more of that. The Niners have paid enough. If somebody goes down in that wide receiver room and Stribling isn't ready, then maybe one of those guys will still be out there to at least hold it down for you.
2: Right. And I agree. All of them have tread on the tires, but so does Stephon Diggs. So it's not really a game changer. Like, you don't sign Diggs now. Okay, whoop-de-doo. let's just hope everyone stays healthy. If not, there are some names that you can add to your roster.
0: Diggs is older than Tyreek Hill.
2: Yeah.
0: Diggs is 2 years older than Debo. Mm-hmm. Now, DeAndre Hopkins and Keenan Allen are both 34. Diggs is 32. So, again, you're not talking about these guys as bring them in for wide receiver
2: one. Hopkins proven that he can come on a team late, or he can be like that kind of four now, you know, if you need 3-4, if you need him to be.
0: Here's your hypothetical scenario. It's week six, right? The Niners are 4-2. It's week six. Mike Evans is healthy. He's playing well. He's still your wide receiver one. Ricky Pearsall gets hurt again. Who knows? He just gets hurt again. Stribling isn't ready. Mm-hmm. He's a third option wide receiver. He's just not ready for that number two option. There's just not enough there. And the Niners know that they can't have a drop off.
2: You also have, why am I slot guy? I'm blanking.
0: Robinson?
2: No. Geez, reset the market with the Jags a while back. Why am I just like blanking it?
0: Well, they got Kirk. They got
2: Christian Kirk.
0: Kirk.
2: Yeah.
0: Yeah. Okay. Well, yeah, I guess. Yeah, maybe Kirk is the answer then if they feel good about Kirk. But if they feel like they need a boost in a wide receiver scenario to hold it down for 4 weeks or something while Pearsall's nursing himself back to health, like all these guys are capable. Now, if they lose Mike Evans to injury,
2: that's tough.
0: Christian McCaffrey, get out there. You're running routes.
2: But they're not. I don't think that you go into a season with that mentality. I think they feel comfortable with what they have to start the year.
0: I think it would be impossible for Kyle Shanahan to not imagine he's going. Well, every football coach knows they're going to deal with injuries. It's football. They go through car crashes every week. But I think Shanahan can feel confident that he shouldn't have to deal with anything like he just dealt with. But at least he knows how to. If that makes sense.
2: He's probably got like 16 backup plans on the back of his door.
0: Maybe. We'll take the break. When we come back, we got more football to talk. Kayla's 2-minute drill, including a new deal for Alvin Kamara in New Orleans. Of course, once a saint, always a saint. He's a saint for life at this point. We'll talk about that when we return. It's Matt and Kayla on Sacktown Sports.
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0: 2-minute drill. 2 days away from the opening of training camps, at least for rookies.
2: Crazy.
0: Here we go. Football almost here.
2: Let's do it.
0: It's time for Kayla's 2-minute drill. We got story number one.
2: Here we go. I love that music. Love hearing it. Okay, let's start off with this, shall we? A little rework. You kind of teased it. Running back for the New Orleans Saints, Alvin Kamara, will play for the Saints in 2026 on a reworked contract. His agent confirmed that with the NFL Network yesterday. Quote, Alvin's goal and the team's goal was for him to remain with the Saints and to retire a Saint.
0: Cool.
2: So I really love this. By the way, Kamara's restructured deal will pay him a base of $6 million this season with a chance up to make like $8.5 in incentives. You know how that always goes is how they structure it. This is really cool because I know Kamara's on the last part of his career.
0: Sure.
2: But it has really meant so much to him to play in New Orleans. And we saw it with a guy like Drew Brees. We saw it with a guy and still a guy like Cam Jordan. Like, there's something about New Orleans, speaking of, Jay Ross is down there right now. Visiting his family. There's something about New Orleans, I will say, that if they can make it work with some of these big-time guys, they make it work. And that's really special because in today's NFL especially, I mean, these players bounce from team to team to team. It's hard to stay in one place.
0: When you think New Orleans Saints, you think Alvin Kamara. Like, you just do. He's just a name and a face that's associated with that organization forever. Now, help me out, kid. Is this his ninth season? What? How many seasons is this? Did it say? I remember reading it earlier. Here.
2: I'll have to look.
0: I want
2: to
0: say it's like his ninth.
2: I want to say it's going or it's,
0: might be more
2: it's
0: than that.
2: Close to that because he's 31.
0: Ninth or 10th season or something like that. Regardless, I celebrate longevity with running backs because that position is a revolving door, right? And anytime a running back, and has Alvin Kamara been Alvin Kamara of old for the last couple of years? No, he hasn't. But he obviously matters a lot to the Saints. He's still a very gifted, talented running back even at this age. And his career is sunsetting, but it's meant everything to the Saints and vice versa. I love stories like this and celebrating running backs who stay in the league for a long time and stay on top of their game for as long as Alvin Kamara was able to do so. So shout out to him. Congratulations to him. And it would be wrong to see him wearing anything other than a Saints jersey and helmet.
14: Nine seasons confirmed.
2: There we go. Nine seasons. Drafted in 2017. Crazy how time flies, honestly. Okay, tag, you're it. We have kind of talked a lot about this, and it's really funny. I don't even know. Like, I saw this morning, and we brought it up yesterday.
15: Yeah.
2: Just by accident.
15: Yeah.
2: And we were talking about George Pickens.
15: Uh-huh.
2: Because they came out with the execs and NFL coaches top 10 list. And obviously Pickens was on there. And
0: he was,
2: I was like,
0: six or something like that.
2: Yeah. And I was like, oh yeah, he's for right now playing under the franchise tag. But it has been made official, and the news came out yesterday late that Cowboys George Pickens, in fact, officially now will play under that franchise tag because the deadline was yesterday at 4 p.m. Eastern. So he's going to play under that $27.3 million franchise tender. This is what I like about this, guys. I have dogged on George Pickens in the past for the fact that there was some stuff coming out when he was at Georgia and he went to Pittsburgh that they had to really push this young man, and he really had to have some motivation without just maybe his self-motivation at the next level. And I was worried about him. Like, he was in some headlines with the Steelers, and I was like, is this player going to grow up? And I will say, last year, going to the Cowboys, whether that be a new environment or playing with a guy like CeeDee Lamb and Dak Prescott, something clicked with him. He had an outstanding year, but instead of being a diva, he's like, okay, I'm going to prove it to you. I'm going to go out. I'm going to prove it to you. Now, hopefully he doesn't get hurt, but I really liked the maturity of this with him.
15: That's the scary part about the franchise tag. It is. It's just when you come off a great season, it's just like, I got to secure that bag because I don't know when that hit is coming.
2: But he's not being a diva about it. He's not saying, I'm not going to play this year, or I'm going to make it this whole dramatic thing.
15: They got it done, which is good. Less of a distraction.
2: It.
15: But boy, those Cowboys sure love that franchise tag, man.
2: All right, another best of the best edition. This one on Jeremy Fowler's list for execs and coaches he talked to in the NFL, it is going to be about the safeties.
15: Safeties.
2: We forget sometimes they're position two.
15: They are. Last line of defense.
2: Kyle Hamilton leading the way with the Baltimore Ravens, just like last year. He is the number one voted safety amongst execs and NFL coaches. He's 25. He was ranked one last year as well. Really good, really good safety. Love Kyle Hamilton.
15: Can I guess number two?
2: Yeah.
15: Xavier McKinney?
2: No.
15: Damn.
2: That would be Derwin James Jr. of the Los Angeles Chargers, who, by the way,
15: it's one of the few
2: Niners
15: safeties that
2: we'll see a lot of.
15: It's like one of the few safeties that I really know and understand.
2: Sorry, not the I was thinking Rams.
15: Yeah,
2: Chargers.
15: Yeah. Xavier McKinney. It was like one of the few safeties that I know.
2: Guess what? He's number three on that list.
15: Hey, Xavier.
2: 26 years old, still really young. He was ranked third last year, too, so he stays in the same spot. Brian Branch of the Detroit Lions is coming in at that four spot. Another young safety. He's 24. Jesse Bates, the third of the Atlanta Falcons. He is fifth on this list. Nick, I can never even say my own guy's name. Emmanuel. There we go, Kayla. You can say it. Emmanuel. Love him. He's been so good for the Seahawks. Obviously, a big part of that defense. He's 22 years old, too, by the way. So, Emmanuel is going to give that division fits. He's six, and Antoine Winfield Jr. of the Bucs is seven. Buda Baker, one of my favorites to do it at the age of 30.
15: I was going to say, he's up there now, isn't he?
2: Buda's 30 years old. He comes in at eight. Kirby Johnson, nine. And Kalen Bullock of the Houston Texans rounds out the top 10.
15: There you go. Last line of defense, the safeties.
2: So I think for tomorrow, I have this fun thing. Maybe we can do it in a segment.
15: Uh-huh.
2: They've put the best quarterback scenarios and the worst quarterback scenarios.
15: Oh.
2: We've got two lists out now. So I was thinking we should do that tomorrow for a segment because it's kind of fun.
15: Let's do it.
2: And when you really look into some of these quarterback rooms, you are either going, oh, that's good, or, oh, no.
15: Yeah, I can think of a few on the worst easy.
2: Yeah. I thought that deserved a segment.
15: We'll do that tomorrow. Absolutely. We will do that tomorrow because coming up next, we're going to play, I don't know if it's a game. I called it like or dislike, and then Kayla said, no, we got to call it yay or nay.
2: Yeah, that has a ring to it.
15: Yay or nay. But we're going to talk about all of the top performers on the Kings Summer League team and list the thing we like, the yay, and the thing we don't like, the nay. that we've seen from each one of them. Just one positive, one negative. One thing we liked, one thing we didn't like from Darius Jacob Jr., Emmanuel Sharp, Alex Caravan, and others. That's all to start the final hour of the show. And who should play on Friday, tomorrow, versus the Charlotte Hornets in the Summer League finale? We'll discuss that as well. 1 hour left. Matt and Kayla on Sacktown Sports.
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0: It is time for your open update here on Sacktown Sports. I am Matt George, and let's take a look, Ski, at the leaderboard. There is one man alone at the top of the mountain after the first round. That is American Jackson Suber. He shot 5 under today. A two-way tie for second place belongs to Sungjae Im and Daniel Brown. Big names to keep an eye on. Bryson DeChambeau, really good game for him. He's 2 strokes behind the leader, shot 3 under today, as did Colin Morikawa. Then you keep going down the list. Scottie Scheffler, 2 under on the day. Excuse me, slight mistake. Colin Morikawa is actually 2 under for the day, not 3 under. Alex Fitzpatrick, 1 under today, as is Tommy Fleetwood and the Spaniard, John Rahm. 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
1: It's Matt George and Kayla Anderson on Sacktown Sports 1140.
0: Kayla, I almost blew the open leaderboard spot that I have to do today because we were distracted by Whitey's wake up, where he's talking about the three kinds of overreactors. Yeah. Well, we heard like the first one and kind of the second one. I'm curious what the third one is.
2: Same here.
0: Go and check that out. Also, apparently Whitey doesn't like scorpions. So if we know...
2: They're crazy little creatures.
0: Yeah, they look terrifying.
2: They are.
0: They look horrifying.
2: Don't get stung by one.
0: Why would I? Mm. And where would I ever be in a position to get stung by one?
2: I lived in Arizona. There's plenty of them.
0: Rolling around in the desert?
2: Yeah, they like the desert.
0: Hell no.
2: And tarantulas. Yes, sir.
0: Actually, I kind of... Is this weird? I think tarantulas are kind of cute.
2: I don't think they're cute.
0: They're so fuzzy.
2: I'm not scared of those. I'm scared of other spiders. I'm not scared. I've held a tarantula.
0: They're so cute.
2: I'm not scared of like furry big spiders. Yeah. I'm scared of like anything smaller than that.
0: Yeah, like Black Widow's scary as hell.
2: Yeah, it's just...
0: There's one like chilling near my golf clubs in my garage one
2: time.
0: It's icky. I got rid of the golf clubs.
2: The smaller, the creepier.
0: Yeah, no.
2: In my opinion.
0: That little red hourglass on them. Nope. Nope.
2: Blech.
0: You gonna kill me? I'll kill you.
2: But tarantulas, yeah. I'll have them as a pet. No big deal.
0: I think snakes are fine, too.
2: Yeah, I'm cool. I've held a snake. I've put a snake around my, like, neck.
0: Neck, yeah. Mm. I've never done, like, that big, but I've definitely held snakes before. I have no issues with snakes whatsoever. But, like, if I'm walking past a bush and I start hearing a rattle going off...
2: Now, that's a different story.
0: I'm running for the freaking hills.
2: Yeah.
0: I don't care.
2: You're not going to be
0: care.
2: Like, oh, the goody, goody, goody, goody snake.
3: Oh, it's like a baby rattle. Yeah. It's so cute.
0: Nope, venomous, going to kill me. Yep. I'm out.
2: You go for the hills. You run for the hills.
0: I'm gone. Hell no. Mm-hmm. You know what sound bothers the absolute hell out of me? Well, there's multiple sounds.
2: Me doing baby talk to my dog.
0: That's towards the top of the list, which Kayla just did during the break. I will not repeat what she said. sounded kind of like that. Have you ever had like a bee or a fly right past your ear and you just hear...
2: For sure.
0: Hell no.
2: Yeah.
0: Hell no.
2: That's creepy.
0: Get away from me.
2: That's
0: just
2: creepy.
0: Sound if it's just like a drive-by bee. Hell no.
2: Drive-by being.
0: Drive bee. I don't know. Worth the shot.
2: We sound like drive guys.
0: Drive
2: bees in the afternoon.
0: Well, anyway, we know that scorpions, no go for Whitey Gleason.
2: Yeah. Don't think they're on anyone's cute list.
0: So if you have a scorpion.
2: I'm surprised they haven't seen them down there. Honestly, they're in the desert. They have scorpions in Las Vegas.
4: I've been attacked by a swarm of yellow jackets before.
0: Hell no. What did you do? Did you jump in water?
4: I hopped over a fence and took off so fast. They hit both my ears super quick and before I realized what was even happening.
2: That's
4: I look
2: wild.
4: Up and there's like a swarm. Like on cartoons how they swirl around you.
2: Yeah.
4: I saw that and I just took off.
0: Did they get you?
4: They got me on my ears. It was weird.
0: Ow.
4: Bow. I was like, what the hell's happening?
2: Good thing you weren't allergic to it.
0: I was gonna say ears pierced. You got earrings.
4: Well, it was on the top of my ears.
0: Oh, well, you could do that too.
2: That's crazy.
0: Yeah, no thanks.
2: Yeah, bees are the one that they seem to surprise you in terms of like they'll just get you.
0: I can't just eat a burger outside in peace without those damn

0: All right. Well.
1: Are we playing yay or nay?
0: Brought to you by horses. You can call it yay or nay if you want. I always
1: like that. It's a ring to it. Yeah.
0: That's the Kayla's new sound effect. Trying to get us back on track, Anderson. The idea of, it's not even a game, just the idea of this exercise is to identify one thing, and we're probably all going to be different, but one thing about Darius Aika Jr., Emmanuel Sharp, Alex Caraban, Maxime Reneau, Nick Clifford, Dylan Cardwell, and Jonathan Mobo, how they've played in Summer League and the California Classic that we really liked, and one thing that we disliked, or one thing that has us concerned, or just one thing, because there's always good and bad with everything. The idea is to be kind of objective and even keeled with some of the things that we've seen in Summer League. So let's start with the main guy. Let's start with Darius Aika Jr. Let's go with like first. What is it your yay first for Kayla? What have you seen first that made you say yay with Aika?
1: His vision on the court. I love it. I think it's only going to become more elite the more comfortable he gets with his teammates. Mm-hmm. And that is a really, really good part of his game.
0: Mm-hmm. I think the thing that I've liked a lot about Darius has less to do on the court and more to do with what he's saying off the court. Because for some reason, like you and I have talked a lot about, Acuff has become kind of polarizing off the court. From the things he said on the Draymond Green podcast before he was drafted.
1: I don't think he means to.
0: No, he's not. But his demeanor and people thinking like he lacks passion or he looks nonchalant, he looks bored. I think people, for some reason, are making a lot of assumptions of who Darius Aika Jr. is by the way he carries himself and by the way he sounds. Now, let's be completely honest, because we work in show business. We work in entertainment. Darius Aika Jr. is not a good interview. He's not. Doesn't matter.
1: He could get better, right?
0: Dylan Cardwell's a phenomenal interview.
1: He's never going to be Dylan Cardwell.
0: Right, and we love Dylan because we love the personality and things of that nature, but just because Dylan is more outgoing and comfortable and extroverted than Darius Aika Jr. is does not mean he cares more about basketball or anything like that. I've really enjoyed hearing Darius Aika Jr. take responsibility and take ownership of when he hasn't played well. And the obvious standard that he holds himself to, I only think is a good thing.
1: Mm-hmm.
0: Now, eventually, if we heard that nonstop over the course of a season, it would get a little okay, at what point are you going to actually step up? Because saying my bad so many times, you only have so many my bads, right? That's going to come. But to see that Acuff has a standard that he held himself to, a true nonchalantness, in my opinion, Kayla, would be after a game like that going, we won, it's fine.
1: Mm-hmm.
0: It wasn't fine for him. Mm-hmm. He's like, thank God we won the game. At least we won the game, but I got to be better.
1: Yeah.
0: Like, that matters to me.
1: Absolutely. And I think, too, that is going to, the more comfortable he is with Sacramento, with his team, with the NBA, it's all going to progress. He's going to come out of his shell a little. We're acting like this guy isn't a human, like he's a robot.
0: Yeah.
1: I saw him celebrate and when it was getting close at the end of the game and his hands were flailing and like he was passionate, like he will show that more and more the more he gets comfortable.
0: Mm-hmm.
1: But I think right now we just don't see a lot of who he is because he is more kind of a protective personality until he feels like he can let people in.
2: Does he remind you guys of Brunson? He reminds me a lot of Brunson.
1: Yes, and Brunson's still to this day not really the most outgoing.
0: That's what makes him and Josh Hart so fun.
1: Right. And if you know him and he trusts you, like I think it was Lisa Salters, he's known for so long. And when she does the interviews, like she can get a little bit more out of it. Right.
2: Right.
1: I think it's just a matter of trust with some of these players because they are just all about ball and they just don't want to focus or have things spun about them.
0: Yeah.
1: Because the more they talk, the more things are going to get spun about them.
0: Or some people just don't like to talk.
1: Yeah.
0: Some people
1: and that's
0: just
1: okay.
0: Express themselves in other ways. Mm-hmm. The shy kids in school or whatever. Like, not everybody's extroverted. Not everybody's going to behave the same way you behave or talk the same way that you talk. And that doesn't mean that they are any less impassionate or anything like that. I think we need to always be very careful with the personalities of players when we do not know them. That's something that I learned very, very closely in this industry. Because when you get the opportunity, one of my favorite things to tell people when they ask, what's it like to talk to professional athletes? They're people.
1: Yep.
0: And then my favorite conversations that I've ever had with players had nothing to do with their sport.
1: Same here. That's how I built all my relationships with players.
0: Because you bond over other things.
1: Yeah.
0: Because

0: to be fair, they kind of get so sick and tired mm-hmm. of their world that to talk about anything else is fun.
1: But then
0: them.
1: When you do build that relationship and you have to ask questions right. that have to do with the game,
0: they know where it's
1: they're
0: coming
1: more,
0: from.
1: They're more in it or in they're no, what is the word I'm looking for? They're more so going to volunteer things than hold them back.
0: Yeah, they won't withhold. They're more comfortable.
1: There we go.
0: Yeah,
1: that's the word.
0: They're
1: I was
0: definitely more
1: for.
0: Comfortable. Jay, you're swagged out and head to toe in King's gear over there. Do you have like one thing with Darius Aycliffe Jr. from what you've seen that you really like?
2: I you know, for a young person, I do like his shooting ability.
0: Yeah, mm-hmm.
2: And he might not have showed it much in summer league, yeah. but. He just seems like he's going to be a really good shooter.
0: Yeah.
1: Oh, yeah.
0: A lot of people have pointed out. Away. A lot of people have pointed out, too, like, his efficiency hasn't been good, but he's made some really, really big, like,
1: impressive
0: shots. Yeah. And you're like, okay, I see it. We just need more of those.
2: And probably his ability to make tough shots.
0: Yeah.
1: Yeah, for sure.
0: Now, this kind of leads perfectly into the thing that I didn't like from Aycliffe. The one thing is, like, the standing up on defense that I just think happens too much and him kind of wandering around, but that's too easy. Offensively, we know how much expectation is on his shoulders. And I think one of the things we've seen him get better at over the games that he's played is forcing less tough shots. A lot of his shot selection I have not liked because I think he was just like, I got to be me and I've made these shots in college, so I got to make them here. Shooting less but being more efficient is better than shooting the ball 29 times. I appreciate that he's fearless, but some of his shot selection was bad. It's gotten better as summer league has gone on.
1: Yeah, and that's fair. And I think, again, that's just like getting used to everything. And everybody's going at their own pace in summer league. Not everybody's Caleb, right? Not everybody is AJ.
0: Right.
1: I wish, like, that would make things a lot easier. But I think that will get better. Like, his shot selection, I do feel like that. He'll grow into that for sure. For me, I do want to say, because it's something that Scott Perry has mentioned a lot, and I don't think it's Aycliffe's fault. It's just a new league. He's going to have new habits.
0: Yeah.
1: I think he needs to get in a little better shape.
0: Yeah.
1: I think he needs to put on just a little more muscle, yeah. just get a little bit more, what's the word I'm looking for? I'm losing my words today, obviously. Cardio, like, right. Like, he needs to get everything kind of up to par.
0: Yeah,
1: for the
0: just
1: NBA
0: needs to
1: level.
0: Get in better shape.
1: Just needs to work on that the rest of the summer. And
0: conditioning.
1: Conditioning. No fault to him, because he's coming straight from all of this stuff that he's been doing.
0: He hasn't played basketball in like 3 months, too.
1: Right. And so I think that's just something that will also be easy for him, because he is a pro and he's going to do things. But right now, I think I saw a little of that on the court that I was like, yeah, you can work on your conditioning a little.
0: Sure sounds like conditioning is going to be a point of emphasis. With Scott Perry
1: that's
0: saying elite conditioning as much as he has, that's going to be I think we're going to see a lot of running, a lot of track meets in training camp in Sacramento this year. Let's move on to Emmanuel Sharp. Let's start with, there's a lot of yays. There's a lot of things to like about what we've seen from Emmanuel Sharp.
1: Scrappy as hell. Emmanuel Sharp is ready to go play in that position in the capacity he's needed. So when they want to put him out there, he knows his role. Like, he knows what he has to do. He's not threatened by anybody. He played at Houston. We've heard it from our guest earlier,
0: Stephen
1: Gillespie.
0: Yep.
1: That Kelvin Sampson is very, very like military like in his system. And he's played at Houston for a minute now. Like, he played 5 seasons. So he's more than ready to jump on the court. He knows his role. Yeah, there's not a high ceiling because he's already kind of knows what he needs to be.
0: Yeah.
1: But when you put that guy out there, and defensively, just to have a piece like that when you need to put him in, at least we know like what he's going to give, and we know it right now.
0: Mine kind of builds off of yours a little bit. Dude doesn't quit on any play.
1: No.
0: Like, he flies around the perimeter. His help defense is everywhere. He'll do an aggressive closeout and like, or buy it on a pump fake, hit the ground, turn right back around and get back involved in the play. There was the play from, again, it was unfortunately in a blowout, but he played his best game in that blowout loss to Brooklyn a couple days ago. But did you see the play? And Brendan Nunez got an amazing angle of it. He's literally falling backwards. He's falling down.
1: Yeah.
0: and he pokes the ball away and generates.
1: That's one of the best steals I've seen.
0: Like, he does not over the quit weekend on plays.
1: Nah.
0: Like, Doug Christie, no duh, what Henry Turner said yesterday. Doug Christie is going to love this dude mm-hmm. because he just fights. Mm-hmm. He knows what got him to the league. He knows what's going to keep him in the league. And the Sacramento Kings, like, that screams what Scott Perry's been talking about. And that's what you need from a team that, let's be honest with you, is not going to celebrate victories as much as they would like to this season. You need to have someone who's just not going to stop fighting on mm-hmm. any play. And Emmanuel Sharp brings that.
1: I love him. I think he's been probably the winner for the Kings in summer league. Like, he's been
0: the biggest winner. Yeah.
1: Biggest winner, most consistent, I would say, overall. Now, you know, he's had his days where he hasn't shot particularly well or the three ball hasn't landed. And I think that, Matt, you question, like, how good and reliable can that be offensively? Mm-hmm. But again, we are looking at a team that is defensive deficient. Mm. And so that, when I see a player like that, I'm really just caring right now about that. And then on nights that he can hit that three mm-hmm. or he can get that going from beyond the arc, then that's a bonus.
0: The nay for me, or the one thing that I don't like, is I think he floats too much in his jumper. He very rarely took threes where he was set.
1: Yeah, you've said
0: this.
1: He
0: was always kind of leaning. Now,
1: does he change that, though?
0: I don't know. I mean, I think it's part of his shooting motion. I also think it's he's quick and he's trying to get rid of the ball quickly versus just kind of setting his feet and going.
1: Sure.
0: It's got, like, when he was hitting all those threes against Brooklyn, his feet were set. From the vast majority of them. And some of them were deep threes, but his feet were set. Mm-hmm. When I watched him in the California Classic, I swear he was moving to the left or the right every single time he shot.
1: Interesting.
0: Every single time.
1: Interesting.
0: And getting that set base is like shooting 101 at the NBA level. So that's just something that I noticed that I expect he's going to work on. And it's not, if that's the biggest gripe that I have with a player, then he's doing a really good job.
1: Yeah, you're not going to completely change the way he shoots the ball. But like you said, if he can maybe stay set a little more, and maybe he does, that's something that he's never really had to focus on.
0: Yeah.
1: You know, so those are just things that, again, he doesn't have the highest ceiling, that he needs to work on all these things and he can get, you know, even better. Mm-hmm. But these are little things that can just make his game just a little bit more.
0: What about you?
1: That's the 3-point shooting, just how consistent can he be? And I think you're right. Maybe with some of those tweaks, we could see a little bit more efficiency over a body of a season.
0: What about Alex Caravan for you?
1: Ooh.
0: That you like first?
1: I do believe that once he calmed down and realized, like, this moment isn't too big for him. Mm-hmm. You did see that confidence in him that he could be the guy that at times on the floor could be like, okay, we can turn to him. He's done it before. We can get the ball in his hand. He's done it before.
0: Yeah.
1: But it took a minute to get there. Mm-hmm. I believe, though, that is who he is.
0: Yeah. Mine kind of builds off that, too. I've talked about it a lot in the first segment of today's show. If you missed that, what stood out to me the most about Alex Caravan's 21-point game yesterday was that he does a really, really good job moving off the ball and relocating to open space. But that is a branch off of basketball IQ. Mm-hmm. And that's so much of the reason why we know the Kings drafted Alex Caravan, is because he has such a high basketball IQ because of all the winning that he did at UConn. The way UConn plays is very read and react and kind of a freelance system. So you have to know where everybody's supposed to be and how to move and react to everything that is happening on the court. That makes Alex a very smart player. It took him a little while to, I think, understand what he was supposed to do and how he was supposed to be impactful.
1: Good point.
0: We saw it yesterday when it was obvious that they needed more scoring out of him. Okay, where's that middle ground? Because they need you to be that scorer and that three-point shooter, but they can't just have you fade into the background. And that also kind of leads into my gripe that I have is, I think in those first couple of games, when Alex, I couldn't tell you what Alex was doing. It wasn't noticeable. And that worries me on a roster like this. That's going to have so many younger players trying to prove themselves and so much tinkering and figuring out going on. He's going to get his opportunities. But if you fade into the background and get forgotten in the midst of a rebuild or a retool or a hybrid rebuild, as Alan wants to call it, or whatever you want to do, if you get lost in the shuffle, it's easy to move on from you. So I just want to, I'm worried about Alex fading into the background a little too much in his first couple of games.
1: On a younger roster like this, where you're still going to have vets, though, in prominent positions, but then it's kind of like these younger guys are battling for minutes. Mm-hmm. And you're right. My whole thing was, where does he fit with what they're doing right now? Mm-hmm. Because he is more mature and all this stuff, but he is like, you know, he's not the most athletic. He's not the fastest. Like, where will he fit in this like everyday rotation now with this team now that's still a little funky, you know, still a little bit of a tweener?
0: We're running low on time, so I'm going to save the second year guys, Max, Neek, and Dylan, to tomorrow.
1: Mm-hmm.
0: Last one we'll talk about is, he's a third year guy, two-way guy, Jonathan Mobo. He's been really impressive, too.
1: I mean, anything you need on the boards, baby. He's got the size, like, whatever he brings, like, with something with the energy when he's on the court.
0: Yep.
1: Like, there's just, like, he's experienced it more than some of these guys are. But just to have, like, that big body and just to be able to clean up on the glass, like, he's definitely somebody who I think eventually could get converted to a full contract.
0: Yep.
1: But
0: the athleticism shines through. That's what it is for me. He's just a superb athlete. He jumps out the gym. He flies around. He's what Emmanuel Sharp brings in terms of effort, he brings, but he's just 4 or 5 inches taller. Like, that's just what it is.
1: Yeah.
0: He
1: doesn't play scared.
0: He jumps out the gym.
1: Yeah.
0: He definitely doesn't play scared. Mm-hmm. He's going to give Doug Christie an option off of his bench that he can rely on. Like, I need hustle. I need energy and I need some size and some length. Yep. Okay. I've got Jonathan Mobo. I don't want to speak for you. I think both of us are probably going to have the same concern, which is just like, what is the bag offensively? Because it's okay to be one dimensional to some extent, but that's going to hold you back from actually being a part of the rotation. If offensively it's 4-on-5 because Jonathan Mobo's out there and outside of like a putback dunk, you're just not getting anything out of him. He's going to have a really hard time being able to stay on the floor to make the impacts that we've seen in the California Classic.
1: So what's his best bet in terms of, like, what would you like him to focus on specifically on the offense if he could do it?
0: I don't,
1: you know, because I've not focused in a lot on his offensive game. Like you mentioned, it's not like we've seen a lot of Mobo.
0: Yeah. His floor spacing, like, floor spacing is what's most important for a team like Sacramento that's going to have so much movement to it. The problem is he's a career 23% 3-point shooter in the NBA.
1: So that's not really,
0: not really part of his bag unless it's a corner three. But Mobo can get downhill. He can attack the basket. He can catch lobs. I think where Mobo's offense is going to come from is when you create those stops, when you create those steals, when you have those block shots, your ass is flying down the floor and you're getting ready to attack the rim. I think he can be an aggressive rim attacker at that. And when I talk about he needs to have an offensive game, you get 6 points a night out of the dude.
1: Yeah, just a little bit.
0: You're thrilled.
1: Yeah.
0: But it just can't be every time he touches the ball on offense, he's looking around like, who do I give it up to? And we've seen the confidence from him as a third-year player in summer league, which he should have. If he was timid, I'd be worried. We've seen the confidence. Will that translate to if he's getting rotational minutes in Sacramento? I don't know. That's probably why he's a two-way guy.
1: Yep, they got to test it. They got
0: to
1: test it.
0: One of the things he has to work on. Again, we'll do. We'll talk about Maxime Reyneau, Neek Clifford, and Dylan Cardwell in this context tomorrow. When we come back, let's run through the ESPY winners from last night, plus the regular season schedule for the Athletics is out for next season. We know, theoretically, when they're supposed to be playing, but will games actually be played because of the lockout coming? That is to be seen. It's Matt and Kayla on Sactown Sports.
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6: I'm Tamara Berg in the KCRA3 Weather Center. For your Thursday, we're looking at bright blue sky here in Northern California, and we'll feel a taste of that Delta breeze. That'll help drop temperatures a bit today. Highs more into the mid and upper 90s. We'll drop it back into the upper 50s overnight tonight as that cool, refreshing breeze increases. Get the latest forecast on the KCRA3.
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0: We started today's show with Kayla wanting to reiterate or take another shot at a question that one of our loyal listeners and callers, Dwayne, asked her yesterday about Darius Acuff Jr. being a perfectionist. Kayla believes Darius Acuff Jr. is a perfectionist, and Dwayne asked her why. She, I thought, gave a fine response yesterday, but Kayla, being a perfectionist herself, wanted to perfect it. She thought about it last night. That's how she started the show. Well, look at this. Towards the end of the show, guess who's here? Dwayne is back. Dwayne, did you hear the start of the show? Did you hear her her second response to your question?
1: No, I didn't get that, but I'm definitely going to rewind it. But why don't you go ahead and run it back for me, Kayla?
2: Okay, so I was telling the audience, because some of the people that did not tune in yesterday might be going like, what the heck is going on? But you had called and you were like, you've mentioned that you think, now Darius never said this, but you think Darius Acuff Jr. might be a bit of a perfectionist. I would call myself a bit of a perfectionist. Some people in their hobbies might call themselves perfectionists. So I wanted to make sure that the actual definition was correct. So a perfectionist is a state of supreme excellence, completeness, or flawlessness. It denotes a degree of quality or accuracy that is unsurpassable. Whether applied to art, mathematics, or daily life, you can put sport in there, it represents an ideal standard when nothing substandard remains. So with saying that, Dwayne, I think the way I look at perfectionists, though, is in reality, no one's perfect, right? So perfectionists, though, seem always to go back to the drawing board because they're not happy with their performance. And even when their performance is good, they'll find something that's not good about it. So I just believe Darius is probably one of those guys that he looked at his overall experience in Vegas, his performances, and he's like, this is not going to be good enough. He's going to go back to the lab. He's going to work on it. It's never going to be perfect, but I think for him, the hope is that these things he's going to have to get better at, no doubt, he's going to get better at. It's just going to get, it's going to give a little bit of time to do that.
1: All right. Can I get a response? Can I give a response to that before I go to my tape?
0: Fire away.
1: Yeah. So that's hogwash. You can't call a guy in basketball, you can't call a guy a perfectionist who doesn't play both ends of the court. It's that simple. And he's not going to learn to play defense at this level. That's ridiculous. You're not going to learn to play defense on the NBA level, bro. It's going to be a problem. Hey, so enough about that. Hey, Matt,
0: yo.
1: I know what you're doing now, bro.
0: Me?
1: You're doing that sound bite, Dwayne. You're doing that sound bite I got over on KMBR, huh?
0: No, I ain't doing that. What'd I do?
1: Yeah, you talked to Tim or something. You guys are, I know you guys chopped it up like that. I got a sound bite over there. That's your Dwayne, that one. I hate that thing, man.
0: Oh, that's not
2: on our show.
0: I got nothing to do with a sound bite over here. I ain't control of that. I ain't control of that.
1: Listen, I think I need a sound bite over here on 1140.
0: Oh, you're saying you need one?
2: Oh,
0: you're saying you need one? We can make that happen. We can make that happen. We'll negotiate that.
1: Do it for me. Hey, listen, about the Kings, man. A couple things, bro. Somebody tell Allen Stiles there's no such thing as a hybrid rebuild.
0: We've been trying.
1: I'm tired of hearing that, bro. That's out, bro. I mean, there's no such thing. And if you are going to try something like that, you better be real smart about it. It's not like this organization's been smart about anything. Also, Dylan Caldwell, bro. Dylan Caldwell, that guy's a goofy, bro. That guy's awful. What do you guys see in that guy?
0: What do you mean? Okay, Dwayne. Now, see, now, if Dwayne, are you hating on Dylan Caldwell, you lose me. You lose me. And you take shots at anybody else. You take shots at Dylan Caldwell, now you're crossing the line, Dwayne. Dylan Caldwell's awesome. He's a great energizer. He's a good rim protector. He's aggressive. He adds physicality. He can rebound the basketball. He's exactly what the Kings have been looking for forever. Now, to be fair, it's in a undrafted package. We're talking about a backup center, probably, which I think Dylan is more than comfortable being that. I think he's aware of that's what is at the NBA level. If you could take the skill sets of Dylan Caldwell, add some shooting and stuff on top of that. Oh, wait a minute. That was the second overall pick, Chet Holmgren. Oh, wait a minute. That's Victor Wembanyama, even though, well, Cardwell's not 7'5", but you get my point.
2: Right, right.
0: Like that talent is really difficult to find, but you see the importance of like a Mitchell Robinson with the New York Knicks. And is Dylan Mitchell Robinson yet? No. Can he be after what we've seen in one season? I think so. And the guy that drafted Mitchell Robinson sees the same thing in him. Sure. So I'll trust the guy that drafted Mitchell Robinson. Dwayne, love you. By the way, how dare you, Dylan Cardwell?
2: You know I'm going to have a rebuttal.
0: Oh, yeah.
2: So I loved, by the way, I don't know if you meant to do this, but that was hogwash. I don't know if he meant that because, you know, Darius is a former hog out of Arkansas.
0: Yeah.
2: So what I will say is, no, perfectionists aren't good at everything. Mm. That's, no one's ever good at everything. Was I great at math? No, but I'd work as much as I could to try to do the best I could.
0: So,
2: and that was a B for me.
0: So here's the teensy tiny area where I think I kind of understand where Darius Acuff Jr. is coming from, because I'm curious your thoughts
2: on Dwayne?
0: This. Dwayne? Sorry, what did I say? Darius?
2: Yeah.
0: Sorry, Dwayne. Dwayne. I kind of understand his point being like, how can he be a perfectionist when we've seen plays defensively where he's basically standing there, at times kind of just wandering around, where it doesn't look like he's fully... fully giving his all on that end of the court.
2: This is also the start of summer league. This is also the start of his career.
0: Sure.
2: So I would like to see, because I don't like that either. That does need to improve. The effort does need to be more on the defensive part of his game.
0: Mm-hmm.
2: He's never going to be great, but can he still be a perfectionist, like go in and work at it and improve? I think he'd want to.
0: So let me ask you this question, because I've actually thought about this, and this, I think, is wounded Kings fan syndrome. I acknowledge it ahead of time.
2: Mm-hmm.
0: This is something that I genuinely am a little bit worried about, and we saw this at times, especially with De'Aaron Fox. Now, Acuff and Fox are two very different people, very different players, but There were times with Acuff or with Fox that, like, when the Kings weren't playing well, or when you get into the monotony of an 82 game season, the grind in the middle of the season's not going well. Let's say it's February, and Acuff
2: is doing
0: well offensively, but the Kings are an 18 win team at that point. Like, is he going to continue to give his all on defense like the expectation is, or is he going to start taking plays off?
2: And that's a good point. And guess what? That is you want to know whose problem that is also? It's also the staff's
0: coaching.
2: It's also the coaching.
0: Yeah.
2: And 100%. We're talking about Doug being the coach that can get him to a better level of defensive play.
0: Yeah.
2: Well, Doug, that's on you.
0: Yeah. And everybody.
2: That's going to be on you.
0: And everybody from time to time, even if you're the most devoted anything in what you do. Everybody from time to time has days where they need to be reminded of what the standard is.
2: Hell right? Yeah, I got to be reminded. You got to be reminded. We all got to be reminded at times.
0: So if it happens every once in a while, you would expect that. Again, he's got some, whether you want to call it bad habits or learning or whatever you want to do.
2: And I agree with that.
0: There are things that he did in Arkansas, things that we've seen in summer league that he has to take out of his game, like the wandering around on defense or not giving his all or picking up the wrong man in transition. Just some flat-footed, standing-up moments that definitely have to change. If he does it every once in a while over the course of the season, that's going to be something to note.
2: Mm-hmm.
0: If it became something regular based off of how the team is performing, that would become concerning.
2: For
0: we
2: sure.
0: can't project that, but Acuff, who's done nothing but winning his entire life, is essentially going to come to an organization that's not going to win for a little while. So I'm curious about that. I'm not making predetermined, like Dwayne is already determined that Acuff's not going to be that. We don't know that yet, but he is going to face that roadblock, for lack of a better term.
2: I just don't think their plan was to come into summer league and throw everything at Darius at once and be like, here you go.
0: Sure.
2: You got to do this. I don't think they did that for any of the players.
0: And if you were to ask me, I wonder if you feel the same way. I would rather a player come into the NBA and establish their strengths right away and then work on their weaknesses versus come in and focus so much on the weaknesses that the strength isn't as strong as we thought.
2: Mm-hmm.
0: Like, if you can get Darius to be the scorer that you thought his rookie season, and then his sophomore season, he improves defensively, and his junior season, third year in the league, improves defensively. Okay, like that sounds like a better plan and path forward to me, and also a more successful path for the Kings than, hey, lock in on defense only and maybe score.
2: In all seriousness, too, Dwayne, I'm sure we'll hear from you tomorrow. I am surprised to hear, like, who is a player he believes in on the Kings.
0: That would be.
2: In all seriousness.
0: I don't know if Dwayne likes anybody.
2: I am curious if there is any player that he's like, okay, this guy is the dude.
0: Dwayne, call back tomorrow and answer that question, because I'm curious if you like anybody on the Kings. I don't know if he does, and I that's fine. I don't think there are many people in Sacramento that don't like anything that the Kings are doing right now, which is fair. Really quickly, before, I believe we're having crosstalk today. I haven't heard anything otherwise, so let's just assume we're gonna. Whitey Gleason, Alan Stiles, we'll hear, we'll talk with them in the next segment. But the ESPY Awards were last night. How about the full list of winners for you? Best championship performance went to Jalen Brunson of the New York Knicks. Congratulations to him. Alyssa Liu won the
2: U.S. That was
0: the
2: awesome.
0: Best breakthrough athlete.
2: That was great. We talked about her a little bit on the show yesterday.
0: She's phenomenal.
2: Yeah.
0: She's
2: Oakland's
0: awesome.
2: Own.
0: What a great story. Did you hear Steph Curry's speech after winning the Muhammad Ali Humanitarian
2: Speaking of
0: Award?
2: Oakland.
0: Yeah, he was really good.
2: That was an awesome speech.
0: And of course, what he's meant to the Bay Area,
2: yeah,
0: city of Oakland.
2: Yeah.
0: Was made. Best college athlete, Fernando Mendoza. For men's sports was Fernando Mendoza. Lauren Betts from the UCLA women's basketball team won for women's sports, won the award. Best play went to OG Anunoby's tip-in.
2: Which was awesome.
0: Which was an amazing play. Best single game performance went to Shohei Ohtani, of course. Miles Garrett got the best record-breaking performance.
2: And his beautiful gymnast girlfriend. Is it Sony Lee?
0: Yeah.
2: Isn't Sony it? Lee?
0: Yeah. I think so. We'll take the break. Best NBA player, by the way, was Jalen Brunson again. And the Gatorade Player of the Year, Matty DiMaria, which is pretty cool. We'll take the break when we come back. Crosstalk with Whitey Gleason and Alan Stiles from the Sack Shack in Las Vegas next on Sacktown Sports.
3: His summer league experience started slow, but Kings rookie Alex Caravan showed up in a big way against the Celtics. 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
7: 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Nick Kurtz was placed on the 10-day injured list with a right thumb capsule sprain. Zach Geloff went to the 10-day injured list as well after exiting last Thursday's game in Detroit with a right knee injury. Brett Rooker is set to have his left knee surgery to repair torn cartilage this week. Rooker will be sidelined for the remainder of the 2026 season.
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17: Any golfer would be thrilled to listen to Jack Nicklaus talk, and I had to tap the enthusiasm brakes a bit when I had a chance to interview him. But over the course of 40-plus years, Nicklaus wrote enduring words in Golf Digest magazine. Max Adler compiles some of the best. Nicholas says, when I putt, I hold my breath before initiating the stroke to keep my head and body still. About putting, he said, I visualize the putter shaft as being extremely limber, almost as flexible as a length of rope, which means the only way I can get the club head to swing truly is to stroke putts very softly. He said, the harder I want to hit a shot, the slower I try to begin the swing. About the game, he said, the key to playing well is to understand who you are as a person and then manage that. I'm finding now more than ever that the game of a lifetime can give you the time of your life without ever striking a shot. Sounds pretty much like life itself. 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I'm Frank LaRosa.
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3: It's Matt George and Kayla Anderson on Sacktown Sports 1140.

0: the show. I missed this earlier this hour from Mark Haynes of the SAC Observer. He put out on social media on X, sources tell the SAC Observer that Sacramento Kings rookie Darius Acuff Jr. is not expected to play the remainder of Summer League. I've not seen that confirmed anywhere else, but Mark is a dedicated Kings reporter putting that out there. Wouldn't surprise me if Acuff does not play in against Charlotte on Friday, but we know who's still in Las Vegas who will be covering that game is, of course, the Sactown Sports crew as we head out now to the Sack Shack. Been a while since we've spoken with Whitey Gleason and Alan Scott and Styles. Gentlemen, how are you?
1: Alan, how are you?
2: Surviving.
1: Good. Yeah, we're doing great. I'll tell you a funny story real quick.
0: Surviving?
1: Yeah.
0: What is going on?
3: Oh, my goodness.
1: A little overdramatic there, perhaps. Yeah. Funny story. You know, when we are getting ready to set things up here and get on broadcast and be on the air, you know, you have to test things. Test, one, two. Most people test, one, two, three. Alan's go-to line when he's testing a mic is, but Whitey! And it's the funniest thing.
3: I think we heard it, actually.
0: No, that's fair. That's good.
3: You want to test it at the max volume. Clip of it. Right.
0: Yeah, that's an aggressive that's right. Alan Styles
3: that's
0: line.
3: Right. Mm-hmm.
0: I sense lower energy. I sense the Vegas fatigue is setting in.
3: Did you see his glasses?
0: In. No.
3: You haven't even seen his glasses.
2: What is Dwayne Wade.
0: What's going on?
3: Like, gotta see these. Oh, he's turned out of the shot right now. Okay, he's back.
0: What is
3: there
0: happening?
3: He is. Oh.
0: All right. Well, look.
2: Old school Dwayne Wade.
0: It's a look. It's a look. I like it. I like.
2: Thank
0: so
2: you.
0: So what's going on? Why is the energy down? What's up?
4: Well, I mean, these reports about, you know, we're the last. I am legend. It's the I am legend house with a bunch of Will Smiths and the dog, and now we find out that Acuff may or may not be playing. You know, we're the last ones. The last ones, and we wanted to see Acuff do his thing one last time, and unfortunately, it doesn't seem like it's going to be the case.
1: I'm surprised Alan's energy level is so low right now, because today on the show, we are scheduled to speak with one of his favorites, Markelle Sutton.
4: That's right.
1: He already declared Markelle Sutton a surefire Hall of Famer after he scored 8 points in the California Classic. Also today, Hunter Patterson's going to join us with the latest on whatever's going on with the Kings and the Pistons. Kyle Draper, Stefan Ngo, and that's just a few of the guests we'll have with us today from the Sack Shack.
4: That's
3: very
4: right.
3: Nice.
4: Thank
3: good.
4: You, Whitey.
3: Oh, wait, we got an audience?
0: No, I was just
3: oh, that was, oh, okay. Yeah, exactly. I was like, dang, you well, got a live have, audience and everything. You should have. That would have been fun.
4: Well, no. Well, we have had a bit of an audience with the digital boys, the digital team here. So some of our segments that have become, you know, more debate-type segments, you can kind of see them in your peripherals, who's winning and who's losing.
3: I like it.
4: So I believe I'm 3-1 right now in those debates. Those are unofficial times.
1: But Whitey!
4: And that's how I always get you. So did you guys see? Are you going to partake? I know you saw my 40 time. I really didn't have I felt like I had more in the tank. I had more to give, but I wanted to leave unscathed. So, you know, that was probably about 94.3% of what I got.
3: Really? So you're
4: that's
3: saying
4: right.
3: You could run another one when you come back?
4: I'm saying I am. And I'm saying the number will be lower.
3: What? So are you going to train a little more?
4: Oh, yeah. This is a whole thing. It's called, we were talking about it a couple days ago, and it's called Styles Does. And it's basically a month of me training for different athletic activities. And this one is running
3: goodness.
4: The 40. So Styles Does the 40. So that's coming. We got training. Chris on the video. It's been great. Camera work. So Styles Does the 40. So this was just the bar, and we wanted to release that on this show because we love
3: exclusive.
4: This show so much.
3: Exclusive.
4: That's right. That's
3: exclusive right.
1: I would say I'm very excited about it, but it's actually the first I've heard of it. I'm sure it's going to be great. But.
0: I think we need to workshop the name a little bit.
4: We can do that.
3: We need
4: Hey, but while you're
3: creative.
4: Doing that, Matt, hold on. While you're doing that, why don't you text your old buddy, your old pal, Mr. KJ, Kevin John, who decided to challenge me.
0: What that got to do with
4: this
0: me?
4: That's your boy.
0: You handle
4: so
0: your
4: this
0: business.
4: This is a whole new media event. Okay, we're getting it sponsored. It's going to go to a great cause. We're getting everybody around, whoever wants to be a part of
3: it. So you're pretty much just taking off of what Rich Eisen does, Run Rich Run.
0: I didn't even know that
4: was... That's what he does, yeah.
3: Right?
4: If that's what he does.
0: So is this going to have a longer or shorter shelf life than your golf league? Because I'm waiting for that to get
4: golf
0: off the ground,
4: too. The golf league is still happening. You know, is it? That's the thing, Matt. You got to diversify. You got to have your hands in multiple things, multiple endeavors.
0: I'm just waiting for something to pay off, though. Like, you're very all over the place, and I love that about you, Alan. I'm just waiting for something to actually come to fruition, you know?
4: Yeah, no, I hear you.
1: I think that's what the great ones do, though, is a lot of different things.
4: That's right. It's called Bites at the Apple.
0: That's right.
3: There we go. Different. That's the segment right there.
0: It's like Shaq having the general.
4: Bites at the Apple. That's right.
0: Shaq has like the general commercial. He also has the hot and cold, like icy hot. There you go. Like, he's just all over the place. Entrepreneur.
4: Richie texts me. He says, Alan attempts. May have a better ring than Styles does.
3: Alliteration.
4: Alan attempts the Ford. Oh, yeah.
3: There we go.
4: Call up sales. Give me my phone.
1: He just
4: took
1: a shot at you.
4: No, that's not one thing. Whitey, no, don't
1: to do something.
4: No,
1: great. But Whitey, the implication is he might not do it.
4: So, no, but Whitey, that's not.
1: It is.
3: So here's where it can get really fun, guys. Because all of us can then say we can actually pick something that we want Alan to do. So all
4: That's
3: of the
4: right.
3: teammates here at Sacktown, we approach Alan, and we bring him a new challenge. Alan Challenge.
4: Whoa! Whoa! Kayla! Let's go! I like that.
0: This is content.
4: I like
1: that. Good.
3: Look at brainstorming.
4: I love it.
1: I like it all. Yeah.
4: I love it.
3: What do you got? Okay, so Matt? You have all the guests on the show. We've heard about that. Oh, where's dinner tonight? Sorry, I just took over for Matt.
4: Well, we just went to Volcano Grill. We finally went. 5 years in the making. Best. They don't call it fried rice. They call it grilled rice.
1: Ichiban. Number
4: Best
1: one.
4: Garlic rice I've ever had. Ooh. You ever come out to Vegas, you like rice, you like hibachi, you come on out, Volcano, tell them Ace Sizzle sent you. They'll take care of you.
0: Don't think that was endorsed, but all right.
3: Oh, my God.
0: You're welcome. You're welcome for that.
3: God.
0: More unsolicited ads coming from Alan Styles, Alan Challenge, and we've got Whitey Gleason as well in the Sack Shack. Two more shows from Las Vegas. That means 8 hours of content for you. Kayla and I will be back tomorrow at 10 a.m. before the Summer League finale for the Kings and the Charlotte Hornets. Until then, have a good one. The Drive Guys next here on Sacktown Sports.
3: Peace.
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1: Yeah, but I'm a little surprised that Alan, on this glorious day here from Las Vegas, we saw the Kings last night. They didn't win, but came back. Some positive things happened. Mr. Stiles, it appears, based on our conversation with Matt and Kayla, that you're a little disappointed with today's Darius Acuff news.
4: Yeah, a little bit. I mean, how you keep people hanging, and obviously we're in a specific situation because we're out here.
1: Yeah.
4: You know, I don't think everyone back home is waiting on pins and needles to see whether or not Darius Acuff was going to play, but just the idea that he didn't play yesterday, they could have just announced that he was shut down, right?
1: Maybe. I know last night, Brendan, where's Brendan? He's out by the pool. Brendan had asked Coach Darnell about, are the guys that played last night, are they going to play the next game? And Coach kind of said, well, I don't know, we'll see. So, I mean, yeah, maybe. So, kind of had an inkling that might happen. I think we might have talked about it, too, the fact that Acuff scored 26 in the last game, even though that was a game in which the Kings got mollywopped. I mean, that was a game where if you wanted, you could say, okay, he's done his work, he's done, and it appears, based on what our friend Mark Haynes from the Sac Observer says, appears that's the case.
4: Yeah, and I guess he's, well, it's subjective whether or not he's done enough, but
1: of course,
4: I guess, you know, in the minds of the coaches and the organization, they've seen what they needed to see,
1: mm-hmm.
4: right? And maybe they were trying to make a decision on that whole thing yesterday, which is why they hadn't announced it yet. But now it feels like it is fairly clear that they're good. They're good, and
1: yeah.
4: we'll see you at training camp.
1: Yeah. I thought that there were some positive things to take from that loss last night. 82-76, of course, Boston with the win. Kings did not put their best foot forward roster-wise, but they score 4 points in the first quarter.
4: Yeah.
1: Yeah. And I know we overreact so much to the things that don't go well that I think, Alan, I think we're well in bounds there. Again, both feet in, that's a catch, mm-hmm. to say, hey, some positive things last night. Alex Caravan, for example.
4: Mm-hmm.
1: My guy Elias Ralph, for example. And the fact that the Kings were more competitive than they had been in the previous game.
4: Well,
1: right? You okay over there?
4: Well, yeah. Alex Caravan, we spoke with him after the game in the post-game presser, and it was very clear that they wanted to get him involved with no Neek, no Acuff. And, you know, he said all the right things, still getting used to the speed of the game.
1: 21 points, 5-7 from three.
4: And just trying to let the game come
1: aboard, Caravan.
4: That's right. Letting the game come to you, but at the same time, being aggressive and getting yours a little bit. And he said the guys have been telling him to let it fly. Jonathan Mobo was also available after the game. And he said, yeah, we've been telling Caravan to just let it fly, man. That's why you're here. So that was a huge, I think, huge game for him, just for his psyche.
1: Mm-hmm.
4: You know, it doesn't really matter in the grand scheme of things, but just for his psyche. But I'll tell you what, you know, and speaking with Alex Caravan, you can see that interview on YouTube if you missed it. He wants to win. And he had this theme the whole time coming from UConn, and basically all they're worried about in this game tomorrow is trying to finish off the summer league with a W.
1: Mm-hmm.
4: With a W.
1: Yeah.
4: That's all he cares about. Obviously, it's nice to see the ball go in the net, but they need a W.
1: Yeah, he had some things that he could have smiled about last night, and I don't know if it's because, you know, he was disappointed with the way he played previously, or, you know, maybe he didn't like Brendan's questions, but he was not Mr. Cheerful, but he did say, yeah, I like to win. So
4: yeah.
1: You like that, Alan, right?
4: Oh, yeah. I mean, it's something that a lot of these players that come from these blue blood programs, they got to get used to.
1: Blue blood, schmoosh blood.
4: What?
1: Well, what I just remember a couple of years ago, we've talked about this, when the Kings drafted a player from North Carolina and one from Kansas and one from Kentucky, yeah. and De'Aaron Fox, and these are blue blood programs, and you're trying to build that culture, and wow, this is the way to do it, and it really doesn't matter if the players can get it done.
4: They went to the playoffs, the Kings did. They drafted from blue bloods, and they went to the playoffs.
1: Not for a while. It's not like they went
4: after
1: that draft.
4: They had to add...
1: And two of the three blue bloods, pardon me, had nothing to do with that.
4: Well, they added another blue blood. I would count Gonzaga at this point when they traded for Domantas Sabonis.
1: Mm-hmm.
4: So, you know, there was enough.
1: Right.
4: The blood was blue, and they got to the playoffs.
1: So you put more stock in that than I do, I guess, the blue blood.
4: Oh, yeah. Yeah, I love a nice pedigree.
1: Mm-hmm.
4: You know, you have a winning pedigree, a winning bloodline. The Giants just drafted Peyton Bonds, the nephew of Barry Bonds. I mean, that's such a great pick. I mean, the kid just knows how to win.
1: Mm-hmm.
4: You know what I mean? When I'm drafting, if there's any connection to a blue blood program or your family, it's in your family, yeah, you fly at my draft board.
1: Is Arkansas a blue blood program?
4: Calipari, no matter where he goes.
1: Really?
4: Yes, no matter where he goes.
1: This is from Danny Chow, The Ringer. Biggest first impressions from 2026 NBA Summer League.
4: There's
1: two pieces of information in here.
4: Come on.
1: Or I should say opinion, that are not especially uplifting for Kings fans. He talks about how well some of these players playing, like Caleb Wilson, loves Caleb Wilson. Mm-hmm. Malik Thomas, he loves Malik Thomas. Danny Chow is not crazy about the way Darius Acuff has played. He says, you know, shooting in Summer League doesn't really matter, but... Acuff made use of his length to make an impact on defense in some plays. Also, clips of him completely checked out when he isn't directly involved in the play. So maybe there's something amiss in his game itself. Anyway, Danny Chow with a rather grim breakdown of Darius Acuff's summer. And, you know, Kings fans have concerns. That we always have concerns with our rookies. Brayden Burries he likes. That's fine. Brooklyn Nets has some thoughts on them. But one of the players he likes at Summer League, Alan, is Jalen Slauson of the

0: then you graduate from it at some point in time. Then on the other side, whenever that contract doesn't work out or that team doesn't work out, you find yourself back in there on the back end, and that's where Slauson is, and good on him. But Whitey, you know, the reason I get worried about this stuff is I feel like we've seen this before, right? Didn't Kevin Knox a couple years ago, and Scott Perry guy, but
1: yeah.
0: Kevin Knox, he was with the Warriors, and he was absolutely cooking him, Whitey. He was an older guy.
2: I actually don't even, in Summer League?
0: I believe it was Summer League, and everyone said, man, he's finally figured it out, and I don't know that he ever actually suited up. Mm-hmm. With the Warriors. So, okay. Good on Jalen Slauson.
2: Yeah.
0: I feel like there's a story like this every year.
2: I thought the positives from last night, are you going to allow me to do that? Because I know it's Summer League, and it's like maybe we're getting carried away. Really, positives out of a Summer League loss?
0: How did we flip, and now all of a sudden you're trying to act as if you are the overreactor, right? And I'm the, it's just Summer League. No. I'm the overreactor. Let's not get it twisted.
2: Okay.
0: But if you want to...
2: What do you got then?
0: No. If you want to join the overreacting for, you know, a segment or two or for a day or two, I'll allow it.
2: Okay, but my point is I don't believe I am overreacting.
0: Okay, let's hear it.
2: Yeah. Elias Ralph from Pacific. Look, I'm not saying that has any impact on the Kings' future, but that's a nice story. And Coach even mentioned him last night. And we're sitting around there, and I'm trying to tell everybody, hey, this guy, he's having an impact on the floor. He made it three. What else did he do? The team was plus 13 in his 10 minutes, and that might be the highlight of his pro career. He's probably going to get a job somewhere. But I just thought that was not that the Kings had a better night because of it, but it was a nice story, and I applaud him.
0: Good.
2: Elias Ralph
0: That's
2: from
0: great.
2: Pacific.
0: That's great.
2: They used to call it UOP. They don't call it that anymore.
0: You used to not like a single game plus or minus. So now that you do, that's interesting.
2: He had an impact on the game. That's all I'm saying.
0: All right.
2: Yeah, of course, team did not get shoved around. That was nice to see. Yeah, they lost and they fell behind early and they were struggling to make shots. But they didn't roll over, Alan. And for that, I applaud them.
0: That's a golf clap for not getting smacked.
2: Well, really? It was like the bare minimum.
0: Really?
2: And they had an opportunity to just say, yeah, we're down 13-4. We couldn't buy a basket with Allen's per diem. So, you know, that's it. But, no, they came roaring back.
0: They did.
2: And it made it a game late.
0: They did. And Caravan was right there in the middle of it. I know Emmanuel Sharpe got dinged up, but he obviously was a part of the action. That offense, man, it's just rough. And I know it was going to be rough without Acuff and Neek and obviously Maxime, but man, oh man, it just is. They don't really have any creators on the floor like that without Acuff and Neek.
2: Yeah, but I think the big problem last night was they just missed so many shots. And as you pointed out, that's kind of part of Summer League. But I think at one point, weren't they 4-for-21? So, you know, you run the offense, you get a shot, clunk, clunk, clunk. But they came scrapping back.
0: Yeah.
2: It's not a great thing. It doesn't mean, they're resetting the culture. But it was nice to see. And then the biggest thing, as we've discussed, was seeing Alex Caravan actually show that he can make a jump shot.
0: Yeah, and he also said that he liked the looks that they were getting. They all liked the looks that they were getting.
2: Yeah.
0: They just weren't falling. So... any offense is going to look bad when you're not finishing the job.
2: The ball's not going in the basket.
0: Exactly. At the end of the possession, if you don't get a score, then it's going to get looked at a little bit differently, even if they were they had the right intentions.
2: Mm-hmm.
0: Right? So that's kind of where they've been at right now. Besides Alex Caravan, though, I did find it a bit. Oh, did you see the Dylan Cardwell three? It was an air ball, but did you see?
2: Oh, yeah, you scared me. I was like, I did see that, yes.
0: So he's taking them.
2: Uh-huh.
0: He's taking them, and those are the things that we like to see if you're going to be a second-year guy or older guy in Summer League.
2: I took a picture of him when he missed a free throw last night, and I can plainly see, I'll have to talk to him. I can see what he's doing wrong when he misses his shot.
0: Why don't you, you got his jersey. Why don't you hit him up, give him some tips?
2: Because he's very close to being a really good shooter, and he is sometimes, but he's got a little habit. I'll have to work with him on.
0: Okay.
2: Yeah,
0: and I'm sure he'll take it all in.
2: Yes. Glad to see the Kings were competitive last night. I don't know that they will ever be as competitive as Allen Stiles. You know that Allen's been talking for days now about his 40 run and his 40 time, and Stiles does whatever, which is great. But today, and I appreciate it, Allen was

0: you know, ordered some food. Hey, Whitey, hey, Chris, you guys want to get in on this? Appreciate that very much. But then, so I wrote my order down for him on a piece of paper, and he picks up the piece of paper. I think he has it right over there, and he goes, you know, I'm probably the best on the West Coast at making paper airplanes. And I have no reason to think you aren't, but I just thought, okay, yeah, no surprise. I see how you are wired.
1: I just make a good paper airplane.
0: You handed me a piece of paper. That is a nice one.
1: You handed me a piece of
0: paper. For those watching, can we show? And I apologize if you're on the radio.
1: It is very crispy.
0: Uh-huh.
1: Okay. And you know, it's going to fly. All right, here we go.
0: Here we go with the left. Yeah.
1: All right, let's see how far we can get it here.
0: Yeah, no one will be able to see this. He's throwing this towards the camera.
1: Brent pinned it on video.
0: Yeah.
1: These things just fly.
0: Yeah, man. He throws it.
1: Look at that. I didn't give it enough juice. But it had the loft. Let me see that again, Brendan.
0: Yeah.
1: Let me see that again.
0: That was kind of like a...
1: No, I didn't want to hit Brendan. That's all.
0: Change up that bounced Brendan in front of a whole out of plate here. Hold on is now. What that was.
1: All right, let me give a little hum you.
0: Yeah,
1: huh?
0: You should get the fan going, and that'll create
1: let me give a little pine tar out.
0: All right, there you go. And
1: look at that.
0: That was pretty good.
1: Come on.
0: That was pretty good.
1: The best paper airplane maker on the West Coast.
0: Because when you looked at me... you know, it's like you're very serious. You know, I am probably the best airplane maker on the West Coast. And he's like, Whitey, do you have another piece of paper? No, go ahead and do that one. And
1: I
0: had to talk him into saving that throw for the show.
1: I thought I even said in the Western Conference.
0: Maybe you did. Yeah.
1: Yep. Mm-hmm. I'm telling you, and I can, you know, do them a couple different ways. So...
0: Oh, really?
1: Yeah, if anybody needs any airplane.
0: Where did you learn all that?
1: During class and school.
0: Paper airplane class or something?
1: No, history.
0: Trigonometry
1: class.
0: Or something, yeah.
1: Biology. Mm-hmm. Yes.
0: Mm-hmm.
1: Yeah, I was going to, should have said chemistry because the Kings didn't have enough of it in last night's game.
0: Okay, yeah, well, but you didn't, so.
1: So I still get points for that.
0: So on we go. Hunter Patterson is going to join us in a little bit here. Hunter Patterson is reporting today on the Kings, Jalen Duren situation. Some of what he reported has been, you know, repurposed, and it's basically what I think we knew already, some of it, which was that the Kings offered Sabonis in a sign-and-trade, didn't work. But are you any more encouraged by the news? You think the Kings maybe still might be in this Jalen Duren derby?
1: It doesn't feel like it, right? It's the Sabonis thing, and it's always been the Sabonis thing. Versus the draft capital that they'd also have to give the Pistons, you'd assume, based on the Walker Kessler deal. And Scott Perry probably has a limit. Let us not forget, you cannot trade consecutive picks. Not that you would want to. I mean, the idea of not having a first-round pick in 27 and 28 is insane. But if you did want to choose one of those years, if I was Scott Perry, I'd probably choose 28. Instead of 27, I got a weird feeling about 27. I think the Kings are going to get a top three pick. I just have a weird feeling. Mm-hmm. But if you wanted to have a conversation about 2028 and then you want to talk swaps, whatever the case may be, I would be intrigued by it. But and I'll give you another one, Whitey. I know it's probably unfair because he was with France and then he came out here. Maxime Raynaud. It's hard because, obviously, he's played in the NBA, all rookie, did not look outstanding, you know, just met up with these guys, you know, played with some of them, but not all of them. But Maxime Raynaud, watching him and watching Dylan Cardwell, does that make you, does that sway you in either direction and how aggressive you would be to get Jalen Duren? Right, because we've had these conversations before about how good are these guys going to be.
0: My opinion of my center position has not changed at all by the way the young centers played. Maxime did have one very good game, and I've seen on social media, for what it's worth, some scattered shots at Dylan Cardwell. He didn't do this, he didn't do that, and I've watched him play, and I think he's done a lot of good things. He's not a great shooter yet. Mm-hmm. He missed a lot of shots last night, but I didn't see anything that made me think any less of him. So I don't feel any more, if I'm understanding your question correctly, I don't feel any more urgency to do anything.
1: Right.
0: It looks like perhaps now, and I think this is Mark Haynes, Chris Haynes, we mentioned Mark Haynes. I think Chris Haynes is suggesting that Jalen Duren is not happy with Detroit, and he may take their qualifying offer, which would put him in position to get big money as a free agent next year, and maybe the Kings could circle back on that. Who knows what things are going to look like in a year, but that could be their best pathway to getting him.
1: Well, the other side of this is that is the only, I guess, leverage that he would have in order to maybe make the Pistons do something that they don't particularly want to do. Mm-hmm. But it's a gamble, right? Because you're playing on, what is it, $8 million, whatever it is, and we've seen that gone squirrely before with other players. So I think just like it, it feels like we're going to get into Jonathan Kuminga before the first segment even ends. But
0: I'm not.
1: It's literally what I'll just say. Quentin Grimes then. Didn't he take the qualifying?
2: No, go ahead.
1: Quentin Grimes did. Right. It was Quentin Grimes because
0: Kuminga, what's the over under on Kuminga references today?
1: Because Kuminga actually didn't take it.
0: Only three? Oh, I'm taking the over.
1: Quentin Grimes, now that one didn't count because it was really about just the qualifying offer. But if you are actually willing to take that chance, then your team has to react to it. I think most people just don't believe that you're going to turn down $25-30 million a year because you're missing that other 10. I guess normal humans can't fathom that.
0: Yeah. A lot of posturing going on. So we'll talk to Hunter Patterson about that coming up. Also, LeBron spoke publicly today at Fanatics Fest, and he was on a podcast with Tyrese Halliburton, and yet we still don't know where he's going.
1: No answer.
0: He may, but we don't.
1: He said, I won't make y'all wait too much longer, which, again, you have no clue.
0: Thank you, King.
1: Yes, thank you so much, LeBron. We can't eat. We can't sleep. We can't enjoy the Vegas heat.
0: No.
1: We need to know, LeBron. We need to know. Whitey, this is what you were talking about, though, on the 916, my beloved text line. I'm sorry, but Cardwell is not good at basketball. Why this fan base keeps doing this is insane. The guy's probably a third-string center in this league. There always has to be the other side.
0: Well, I mean, he might be. I think he could be a backup. He's still, for Dylan Cardwell, undrafted, if he was a third-string center who was a guy you could rely on for anything, I don't think that's bad. Maybe the whole issue here has to do with expectations. Maybe some people thought, wow, he's going to be the center of the future. I don't think anyone ever really expected it. It's still possible, but maybe my expectations are just not as high.
1: Well,
0: I think he's a good player. He's a good passer, too.
1: Well, look, on its face, the idea of, to the Texer's point, the idea of we need to move on from Domantas Sabonis now, and we are going to run our center tandem with Maxime and Dylan Cardwell. I think this texter is just going a little bit too far maybe on the other side, but the reality is this.
0: And I think a lot of people feel that same way. I don't, but I think that's becoming a more common view.
1: I think some have to feel that way because there are people that believe all we need is Maxime and Dylan Cardwell, and we are going to compete in this league. And I'm not sure that this is a playoff-level team in 3 to 5 years with Dylan Cardwell and Maxime Raynaud as your one starting center. It would be Maxime. Now, that doesn't mean Maxime can't start. He might be at the four with a different center. You know, there might be a couple of different things. But that initial idea of get all NBA rebounding champ Sabonis out of town so these two can cook, I do think has always been a little overstated, and I've always said that.
0: You have, and I'm with you. Pardon my ignorance here, but you know we have to address your spectacles. You didn't play baseball with glasses on, did you?
1: My senior year, I was supposed to buy the ones that flip like this.
0: That's what I was wondering.
1: Like
0: if that's
1: Lofton,
0: what you, yeah,
1: like
0: yeah.
1: Kenny Lofton, but those I never
0: your
1: bought
0: flip
1: them.
0: Shades. Okay,
1: I never bought them, so these are just for you know.
0: Yeah,
1: when I'm outside, when I'm inside, you know.
0: All right, so you never wore anything like that when you played the flip shades?
1: No, because when the ball was coming, there's already enough going on in
0: That's
1: my mind.
0: That's what I thought.
1: I don't need to flip and flop.
0: Right.
1: And,
0: I remember when I was a kid watching baseball, and you see guys doing that, and I'd be thinking, that's a lot to do when you're trying to catch the ball.
1: I had them in my cart. I wanted to purchase them my senior year, and I thought, you know what?
0: Uh-huh.
1: Let me just focus on catching the baseball.
0: Right.
1: Yeah.
0: And why, again, are you wearing them now?
1: Because I brought them on the trip.
0: Oh, okay.
1: It's already Thursday.
0: You brought him on the trip to wear during the show?
1: Yeah, to wear.
0: Okay. Yeah. All right. Yeah, I know we do have some.
1: Yeah.
0: Alan has his own lighting over here. You know, I got a lamp over here, whatever. Yeah. Alan's got all his whole setup over.
1: This is for both of us. It's shining on both of us.
0: Thank you.
1: Yes, of course. Mm-hmm. Of course.
0: Yeah. Okay.
1: I can get you some. I can get you a pair.
0: I think I'm good.
1: Okay.
0: Yeah, thank you.
1: Your birthday's coming up?
0: No, it's not. Thanks for remembering. Appreciate that.
1: No, it just passed. That's what it was.
0: Yeah, it just passed.
1: Oh, that was it was May. You
0: there
1: May,
0: you go.
1: The May crew. That's what
0: right,
1: it was. I remember.
0: Right.
1: That.
0: You know, Kyle Draper's son, he just had a birthday and we saw them Sunday, and I think Monday was his birthday, and I mentioned that because Kyle Draper is going to be with us today. Stefan Noe is going to join us. Stefan Noe is a writer from Sports Illustrated who said that Darius Acuff was on his Summer League loser list, and I don't know if Darius, I guess Darius doesn't care. He didn't want to try to play his way off that list. Maybe he feels he's already done enough.
1: Yeah, I mean, it's just one person's opinion, and Darius, and that was, to be fair, if I'm not mistaken, wasn't that written before the 26-point
0: game? Yes, it was.
1: Yeah,
0: it was.
1: Yeah, so maybe it bounced him off, and he said, I'm good.
0: Yeah.
1: I don't need to do anything else.
0: Mm-hmm. And you got to be ecstatic, because joining us today will be from LSU, Markell Sutton.
1: Come on. Come on. I can't wait to talk to him, just get a look into his basketball mind, his basketball brain, everything that he's been able to do. I just love
0: when guys... I don't think we're doing a lobotomy on him.
1: No, I just love... You know, talking to guys that you can just sense the hunger that they have, the sense of urgency that they have, not lackadaisical. I can't stand that, Whitey. And Markell Sutton is the exact opposite of that, so I'm happy to talk to him.
0: I don't know if the Kings are going to do anything major between now and the start of the season. Obviously, they're kicking all the tires and they're checking everything they can. I get the sense where it is now. This is my sense, mm-hmm. that you've got basically a handful of guys that are playing for the final two-way spot.
1: Yep.
0: I think that's as far as roster races, if you will, that's what's going on right now.
1: And it's going to be tough.
0: Mm-hmm.
1: You know, it reminds me of Hard Knocks.
0: Yeah.
1: You know, you watch Hard Knocks.
0: Sure.
1: And, oh, man, hey, you were right there, man. You were right there. You get cut. That's what they need. That they need to run a documentary for Summer League.
0: Mm-hmm.
1: And I think we got the horses. Maybe we might be able to do something.
0: Maybe we can.
1: Oh, yeah.
0: Maybe we can.
1: And Markell Sutton, we hope that he finds himself on the right side of that whenever those conversations happen.
0: Yeah. Speaking of that, they also have going on through Saturday here at Summer League, they have the Summer League Film Festival, which is the third annual. Mm-hmm. And the director of that, well, it's KG is involved in it, along with a guy, gentleman who's a director by the name of Deion Taylor, who went to high school in Sacramento. So he's behind putting this thing on, and he's going to join us today as well a little later in the show.
1: I love a good film, and I love a good festival.
0: Oh, you should have been here last night. You were off, I think you had a teammate or something that you were hanging out with, former teammate.
1: Oh, yeah, old
0: we
1: buddy.
0: We were, right? Everybody else here, we were all here. They were watching Rocky.
1: Rocky.
0: I didn't have anything to do with picking it.
1: And you know, now they're
0: Frankie
1: making...
0: and Chris and Brendan watching it. I just came in and a bit of it.
1: But did you see, and this is for In Style, Out of Style, but did you see they are making a movie about making Rocky? And it's called I Make Rocky?
0: No, I didn't see that.
1: I know, I'm serious.
0: Yeah.
1: I'm not kidding.
0: That movie was iconic at the time.
1: And now we're, so this is what we're doing now.
0: Uh-huh.
1: We're making movies about movies.
0: Isn't that called a documentary?
1: No, because it's a movie. It's called I Play Rocky. That's what it's called.
0: I Play Rocky.
1: I Play Rocky.
0: Uh-huh. And it sounds like it's about Sylvester Stallone?
1: It's about, yes, when he got the Rocky role.
0: Okay.
1: An actual film.
0: All right. I'm... not sure I understand the problem. You're saying that,
1: what do you mean? A movie about a movie?
0: So I got you. So that's not him, but this is a movie about somebody saying portraying Sylvester Stallone.
1: Yes.
0: Yeah, okay. Yeah.
1: That's ridiculous.
0: Why? Well, okay.
1: A movie about a piano.
0: In Style.
1: No. I'm going to make a song about a song. Come on, Whitey. Movie about a movie.
0: Yeah. I'm pretty sure that has been done, but I'll
1: not like this.
0: I'll have to look further
1: into
0: it.
1: This is actually ticking me off.
0: I noticed that. You're kind of on edge today, and we're just getting started. Hunter Patterson joins us. Maybe he can settle Allen down as we continue here to Drive Guys in Las Vegas. Sacktown Sports, don't go away.
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0: We have been having a lot of fun here at Summer League.

0: because he used to be part of the crew.
1: Well, he was.
0: Yeah.
1: He was here, right? He was in Vegas for a bit. Yeah. Got to catch up with him, so it was good to see him in person.
0: Mm-hmm. Used to cover the Kings. Now he covers the Pistons for The Athletic, Hunter Patterson. How are you, Hunter? It's good to have you on. What's going on?
2: I'm doing well. I appreciate y'all having me. Hope all is well with y'all, too.
0: Mm-hmm. Yeah, everything's fine here, although we are, you know, a little curious about what may or may not be going on with the Kings and Jalen Duren. Do you think the Kings at this point have any realistic shot at acquiring him?
2: Yeah, I think they'll end up getting a deal worked out. I think both parties understand that it's in their best interest to try to ink out a deal to remain together long term. So talks have been kind of our negotiations have been from what I've heard just stagnant a little bit, but I think eventually, like, the Pistons very much want him to be one of their building blocks moving forward.
1: What's good, Hunter? Glad I got to see you a couple days ago. Now you're like, up out of Dodge, already gone.
2: Yeah.
1: but you know, Hunter, they want to get it done. We understand that. Why the malarkey? Why the tomfoolery? Why not just get it done and not chance maybe Jalen Duren being upset? Are they not worried about the relationship? It just seems as if this is unnecessary. I don't want to use the word drama, but just unnecessary. Mm-hmm. If what you say is true, they want to get it done. Is it from his side? Well, just do it.
2: I would say I think there was interest from Duren to kind of just test his market if he knew he wasn't going to get the max. And some of just the push and pull kind of comes from Duren having an All-NBA year, becoming an All-Star for the first time during the regular season, and then during the postseason, numbers dropping like exponentially and essentially being outplayed by Paul Reed. And so I think it had to do with that. They wanted to kind of just allow Duren to test his market first. Duren didn't, from what I know, get any max contract offers. He's eligible from the Pistons. The Pistons are the only team that could offer him 5 years. I believe it's 287 or 289. Other opposing teams, I believe, can offer him 4 years. But, yeah, I think numbers just in negotiations are not as close as they would like to be. But I think progress is being made, and eventually we'll see a deal be agreed to eventually here soon. Well, I don't know about soon, actually. I'll take that back.
0: Okay. At some point. Yeah. Hunter Patterson, nice enough to join us from The Athletic. Wanted to ask you about Domas. As you reported today, it appears that the Kings did try to put together some kind of sign and trade involving Domas going to Detroit. They didn't want to do that. Maybe they just, you know, we just want to keep Jalen Duren. But the Kings, as you know, Hunter, have not been able to find a trade partner. Why do you think Domas's value is as low as it appears to be right now in the NBA?
2: That's tough to say. I think even when he was playing well, it seemed like just nationally he didn't really get the credit that he deserved. I remember being there a few years ago, as you guys mentioned, and being able to watch him every day, or not every day, but like majority of their games. And seeing him do it in person was really impressive, because he's a really big guy, but he's extremely skilled. He's able to make passes and see plays before they happen that a lot of people in general can't see, but especially at his size. So there's a lot of just intriguing qualities about him. And I think he essentially was shopped around a bit. I think his name came up with the Hornets. But as far as the Pistons, I think they enjoy being able to have someone in Duren who physically not really the same build as Domas, but a bigger guy who has shown potential to be essentially a playmaker in DHO situations similar to Domas. He showed the scoring chops during the regular season, almost averaging 20 points a game. And he has a relationship with Kay that dates back to high school. So I think they just see Duren as the preference long term.
1: Do you actually think that Domas wouldn't be a good fit in Detroit, as if, you know, how things have been coming out, they're not interested, and we understand that, and maybe it's more about the contract than anything else, and everything that you just laid out, Duren's younger, relationship with Cade, but as far as an actual basketball fit, do you think it wouldn't work, or is it all the other stuff, but we're just going to say it's basketball?
2: I think he'd fit well. Domas is... he's a playmaking big. You can use him as the hub of the offense. He's not going to score a ton, but I do think that he would be able to just help alleviate pressure off of Cade offensively and offer just another playmaker, and probably would be second behind Cade in assists per game. So play style, I think he would fit well, but... I think it really just does boil down to the fact that they have just so much invested in Duren already. They've spent time with him for so long, and they see that at 22, he's had his challenges, obviously, in the postseason that we mentioned, but there's just so much more upside for him.
0: Mm-hmm. Hunter Patterson with us. Hunter, I wanted to know what's going on with the Pistons and a guy who was a favorite here. Then he fell out of favor, wasn't playing well. The Pistons seemed to love him. Kevin Huerter. What are the Pistons like about what Kevin Huerter has brought them?
2: Yeah, they're high on him. I think that they were really optimistic from what I heard, and were excited to get him in that trade. That actually landed them Ibuka Okori as well, where they were able to jump up a couple – or they went from 28 to 21 and then traded up again to 17. But they really like the fact that Kevin shoots. They think he doesn't really get enough credit for the playmaking ability and the ability to defend as well. And he's also about 6'6". He's not like a smaller guy, especially for the position. So they're optimistic about him coming off the bench and being someone who can continue to spread the floor for Cade and just be a real three-point threat. And they like him getting downhill as well in those DHO situations that he used to play in with Domas. So I think that the organization is really excited about Huerter.
1: Ibuka, Corey, you said the name earlier, Hunter. Bringing him in, you know, he was a guy that started out possibly in the second round and then just kept creeping up and up and up, and his tape at Stanford is ridiculous. He had some good moments here at Summer League. Bringing him in, how much of an impact do you expect him to have? Do you think the Pistons want Cade off ball a little bit more, or is it just a best player available and that's who they wanted to go with, Okori, like you said, with that 21st pick?
2: Trajan mentioned that Ibuka was someone that they had been interested in from early on in the college season. And Trajan, actually, his son played at Brewster with Ibuka. So they have history. It's only been a few years. He played 1 year in college. Right. So they have history dating back a few years. And they liked what he brought as far as paint touches, his ability to finish around the rim, even though he's only 6'2". I believe he has a 6'7" or 6'8" wingspan. He's really a three-level scorer. He didn't shoot it well during summer league so far, but they envision him moving forward as kind of being, from what I understand, someone who takes time to learn and continue to come off the bench and fight for a rotation spot, but eventually being a scorer off the bench who, if there's a need to start next to Cade or someone is down, he potentially could step in, although he is only 6'2", and it balances out since Cade is about 6'6" himself. But I think they're, like Huerter, they're excited about Ibuka as well, and they have history with him and tracked him all throughout the season and wanted to trade up to get him.
0: Hunter, thank you so much for your time and your insight. Great catching up with you. We hope to talk to you again really soon.
2: Likewise. Great to see y'all. Appreciate y'all having me.
0: Absolutely. Take care. Yeah, and then if something happens with the Kings and Jalen Duren, he's going to contact you first, right?
1: That's right. He'll call me
0: first.
1: That's a first.
0: Yeah.
1: He'll call me first. Yeah.
2: Yeah.
0: All right. Thank you, Hunter. Yeah, when we come back, LeBron speaks. Steve Kerr, meanwhile, creating a firestorm of LeBrontroversy by the Bay. I'll tell you where LeBron is going. I figured it all out. Got that next from Vegas. Drive, guys, on Sactown Sports.
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0: A lot of guests today from the Sack Shack. Thanks to Hunter Patterson for joining us with some insight into what may or may not be going on with the Kings and the Pistons and Jalen Duren. Kyle Draper, top of the hour. Also in the 3 o'clock hour, Markelle Sutton. And as for the other guests, I mean, we've got so many, Alan. We'll just, We'll get to them when we get to them, but that's what's coming up most immediately.
1: A guest fest here.
0: It is definitely.
1: On a Thursday.
0: On your favorite day of the week.
1: It is my favorite day of the week. It really is. I forgot about that. You know how they don't have clocks in casinos? Not that I would know, but Schmallen was telling me. They don't have clocks in casinos, so you never know what time it is. I think that's how I feel right now, Whitey. I just don't even know what
0: day it is. There's a clock right there, so, and it's Thursday, so. Yeah.
1: Well, now I know.
0: Yeah. I want to thank everybody for not only supporting us by watching, but the feedback. Ryan Coda on X said, those guys look like they're in a Wes Anderson film. So I appreciated that. So I was looking at it and studying the video. And we used to have, for those of you, I apologize if you've just been listening, we had on both sides of our logo behind us, we had these odd pictures. So today I just went and I took them down, and I don't know why we had these up, but hopefully that adds, I don't know, just addition by subtraction there by taking the potted plant pictures down.
1: Yeah, when you're styling an Airbnb, it's a little interesting, you know, how you want to go about it. Mm-hmm. Like sometimes they'll have their family pictures up. And, you know, I guess you can still use the house when you're not Airbnb in it. But yeah, I don't know that I would want to have family pics up. Mm-hmm. So then you end up with generic flowers.
0: Right. Yeah.
1: Those are your two options.
0: Yeah.
1: Family pictures or generic flowers.
0: It just didn't really fit what we were trying to do here. Once we figured out what it was we were trying to do here. But everybody's trying to figure out, Alan, what LeBron James is going to do. Today he was at Fanatics Fest and he was on podcast with Tyrese Halliburton. Tyrese Halliburton said, "Where are you going?" And LeBron said, "Oh, come on. We talked about that backstage. I'm not going to talk about that." Hilarious. Yesterday, Steve Kerr was asked by a fan. Steve Kerr's in his car. "Hey, are you getting LeBron?" And Steve Kerr says, "Oh, we got him. We got him. Put that on Twitter." Then he drove away. Mm-hmm. That caused a little kerfuffle. He was just joking. So on it goes. On and on it goes.
1: Actually, I don't know if you saw this from the four-letter network, but it was one of their shows, and the description on one of their shows says so-and-so discusses LeBron to the Warriors, as if it had already happened. So this is, you know, tinfoil Thursday. Everybody was freaking out saying, did ESPN accidentally write something too soon?
0: Okay, my first question then would be, whoever it was, did they actually discuss LeBron to the Warriors? Because you could discuss that without him actually going there.
1: The way it was written was it had happened.
0: Really?
1: Yes.
0: I think he's going to Cleveland. I know that's not breaking news. It's not even really news, but I think it's going to happen. I'll tell you why. Of the scenarios that are available to LeBron, that is the one that is can't lose. Now, maybe he is most focused on, I got to win. You look at all the teams he could join. There's a chance that Denver, Minnesota, the Warriors, Cleveland, Philadelphia, there's a chance that any one of those teams, if he goes there, they could win. I think it's fair to say they probably won't. Uh-huh. Cleveland, though, he goes there, they could win. Also, if he goes there and they don't win, it's not going to be seen as his fault, because it'll be, oh, that's so great that he went home for his last year. Uh-huh. If he goes to any other team, any of those other teams, and they don't win, some people say, well, yeah, he wasn't good enough. They brought him in to be the final piece. So in terms of his legacy, going to Cleveland for LeBron is he can't lose.
1: Hmm. Well, he always can. There's a lot of more people like LeBron than they did during the Heat days, but I think there are still some haters, mm-hmm. right? But
0: oh, sure.
1: I hear...
0: You know how that is. Even you have a few.
1: Trust me.
0: If not haters,
1: a lot.
0: Strong dislikers.
1: A lot. Don't get me started there. I'm staying out of trouble, Whitey. But anyway, if he loses, and the other thing is they'll just blame James Harden, right?
0: Right.
1: They'll just blame the guys that haven't said it before.
0: It'll be they let LeBron down. Whereas if he goes somewhere else, oh, LeBron let Joel or whomever down.
1: Yeah, that's true. But again, it's just the story to go back a second time. It doesn't do anything for me. None of this really does anything for me. But I did find what was said and why people were freaking out. Are you ready for this?
0: Yes. Yeah, I think so. Are you ready, Chris?
1: So this is...
0: Hold on, Chris. Okay, he's ready.
1: Okay, he's ready. This is from a description for PTI. Pardon the interruption, of course.
0: All right. So this would be online or somewhere?
1: Yes.
0: Somebody looking up? What's coming up?
1: This is to listen to their podcast. Now, the episode has nothing to do with LeBron or Steph. It's about Argentina winning over England, the MLB All-Star Game, and more. But the title says Steph Curry behind LeBron's stunning Warriors decision? And then Kawhi is back? So the title is completely different to the description, and people are saying, did they mess up with something they're planning to post in the future, and they accidentally posted it yesterday?
0: Well, you're very well versed when it comes to social media. How do you interpret this?
1: I mean, you know, a lot of times you do have stuff baked out. It's very random to have that title in there. Why would they have that title? Steph behind LeBron's stunning Warriors decision? Why would they have that?
0: I don't know, but it does have a question mark, which leaves the whole thing open. You know, that's kind of an escape hatch
1: for all of these things.
0: About somebody's going there, or someone went there. Is so-and-so talking about so-and-so?
1: No, behind Warriors' decision? Or behind
0: even
1: Warriors?
0: Kawhi is back?
1: Kawhi is back? Kawhi is back? Warriors' decision?
0: Exactly. That, by the way, is what I love about the PA guy here in Vegas, and I think he does UNLV games, and I apologize, I don't know his name. I believe he's legendary. But he doesn't just sit. Maybe you notice this watching the games that are at the Thomas and Mack. If a guy has the ball, say, dribbles it off his foot or something, the announcer doesn't just say, out of bounds, King's ball. He'll go, out of bounds. Like, oh, can you believe that happened to him?
1: There's a little bit of feeling behind it.
0: I think
1: he did it in the Kings game when they were trying to come back from something, and it was foul.
0: Yes.
1: You can't do that right there.
0: Right, and I like it. It'd be very annoying, I think, if the games mattered and you were rooting for the other team. But if that's, I mean, that could even be part of a home court advantage if, you know, if you do that for the other team. Like, oh, foul.
1: Double dribble. Can't do that.
0: You know what else is great about the Thomas and Mack? This should be a league rule. I don't know how many arenas have this, but Jay and I last night after the Kings game, we went up to, we went up to the Dairy Queen, and we got the same. The blizzard that was chocolate chip cookie dough blizzard. Large. It was tremendous.
1: I saw you guys. You
0: yes, they had that at the arena.
1: Because at first I thought you were getting Dippin' Dots. Then you guys came back and you were set up.
0: Yeah, Jay had said that he wanted to get the Dairy Queen, and at one point he pointed, and I thought he was pointing to the Dippin' Dots, and I was going to wave that off.
1: Wave it off.
0: But no, we went to the DQ Dairy Queen, and it was tremendous, Alan.
1: Yeah, you guys did kind of sneak out of there. I don't, you know, not to do the invite thing again, but not to do the invite.
0: We didn't sneak out. We said, let's go get some DQ.
1: Yeah, but you knew I hadn't had dinner yet.
0: I actually did. I don't know that I knew that. So I wasn't really keeping score on that.
1: I couldn't partake with you because I wasn't going to have it before dinner.
0: Okay, maybe that's why we didn't ask you. So what's the problem? What is the problem?
1: Because I wanted to have it too.
0: Okay. I did offer to bring your backpack
1: back.
0: So anyway, it was really good. And I'd like to see that at more arenas.
1: Get more Dairy Queens in arenas.
0: Uh-huh.
1: Well, they had you just had a prototypical day at the arena. You had chicken tenders, fries, and you had Dairy Queen.
0: I know you had said a couple days ago, I want to get a more substantial meal.
1: Yes.
0: But Jay and I yesterday, we were both like, let's do the chicken and fries. And it was really good. And then top it off with some DQ, Dairy Queen.
1: Yeah, you got it all figured out, though.
0: You know who else has it all figured out? Former Drive Guy himself, Kyle Draper. He's been hanging around in Vegas. He's going to join us. We'll find out what drapes. Used to be the LeBron of the show, right?
1: He definitely called himself
0: self-proclaimed.
1: Yeah. He said that.
0: Yes. That's what self-proclaimed means. So Kyle Draper going to join us next year. Drive Guys on Sactown Sports.
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23: Good afternoon, this is Ramsey Barker here with your The Open Updates. Your leader after one round is American Jackson Suber, who shot a 65, which is five under par, and he learned how to play Lynx golf on YouTube, as he said in a post-round interview. You've got two tied at 4 under with Korean Sungjae Im and Dan Brown of England are there. You have 9 at 3 under par, 67 today, including Modesto's Bryson DeChambeau, Cameron Young, and 2018 Open champ Francesco Molinari. 11 are tied at 2 under par, 68, including Scotty Scheffler and Colin Morikawa. Rory McIlroy, 7 back of the leaders, at 2 over par 72. 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
24: 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Here's Whitey Gleason and Alan Stiles.
0: He's going to join us bottom of the hour. And, you know, we've been just talking about LeBron. I'm sure we'll talk more about LeBron. We have the former self-proclaimed LeBron James of the station, Alan, coming up. It's been a while.
1: Oh, wow.
0: You talked to Drapes a little bit Sunday, right?
1: Yeah, a little bit. You know him. He was kind of big leaguing me a little bit, but we still said what's up.
0: How so? I thought he just said, hey, how you doing? How are you, Alan?
1: Yeah.
0: I believe he should be ready to go. Let's see. Not yet. We're going to get Kyle Draper here in just a moment. And, yeah, We did have the opportunity to catch up with him a little bit on Sunday here from Las Vegas Summer League. Alan, how are you doing with the news? I know when we found out you were a little, you got your dauber down a little bit. Darius Acuff appears to be, according at least to one report, done for the Summer League.
1: I am feeling better about things a little bit, and I want to see the other guys step up. It's an opportunity. Because that's the other thing, Whitey. We did not hear about the other players. We didn't hear about Neek. We didn't hear about any of them.
0: Yeah.
1: Yeah.
0: Okay. Well, here's a guy who always steps up. I mean, the self-proclaimed, as I said, LeBron of the station, Kyle Draper with us. How's it going, Drapes?
2: Oh, there y'all go. Okay. I was wondering where you guys were. Okay. Where's the pool at?
0: It's right out there. Right, Frankie's out there right now sunning himself.
2: Can you hear me okay, man?
0: Oh, I think do we have some issues here with the audio? Sorry, Drapes. I think we're having a problem. Yeah, I think we lost the connection was bad. Yeah. All right. We'll see if we can. Yeah, connection was not ideal. Which we know we had that a time or two when Drapes was on the road trying to check in. So yeah, we'll catch up with him here. But yes, we have Frankie out by the pool, and Drive Guys rolling on here. Yes, the news today. I don't know that the Kings have confirmed it yet, but it comes from a very good source that Darius Acuff is done for the summer, and we're still waiting to hear who then will play in their finale tomorrow against the Charlotte Hornets.
1: The Hornets once again, and they had, who is it? I think it's Hans Steinbach. Balling out for them.
0: Hannes, so, yes.
1: Now, I don't know if he's been, they shut him down yet either, but I believe he was balling out yesterday, and that's the other thing too. You're not even in the big arena anymore.
0: Wow. Right.
1: That's over.
0: Right. Yeah. Yeah. All right, Drapes, back with us. How you doing? You know, a lot of people follow your every move, but there are still a few people don't know what you're up to these days. So what you got going on?
4: Man, a lot, man. I just actually left Thomas and Mack Center recording the Straight Game podcast, and we had Metal World Peace on. We had Brendan Haywood, Baron Davis slid on by. So we're out here, you know, tomorrow we got KG, Kevin Garnett and Chelsea Gray. So just doing that, man, staying busy, working on my own individual podcast. That's coming out in August. So look forward to that. Yeah, wow. Something I got, you know, it's been a passion of mine and, you know, I'm bringing it to fruition. So that's happening. And otherwise, I'm down here with my son, Nick, man. He just turned 17 on Monday. He's working today. He's a ball boy out there. So, yeah, man, we're enjoying it.
1: So, Drapes, you're out here, Summer League, and I know you said you recently took off. What did you think the vibes were like compared to Summer Leagues in the past? I thought it was going to be, you know, pretty big with all the big names in this draft and the DeBonsas and everyone. We weren't here until, obviously, that Monday, but it felt like I expected it to be a little bit more buzzy than it was, Drapes.
4: Well, those first couple of days, it was pretty buzzy. Like that first DeBonsa Peterson matchup, not a seat to be had in a lower bowl. Like it was packed, you know. And I was here last year, and it was, you know, a good crowd, Cooper Flag and everything. I thought the buzz this year was better than last year, but it does not rival the Wimby year when Victor Wembanyama was here. I mean, now that was a movie, but I thought the vibes had been good out here, man. Obviously, what winds up happening is everybody comes the first couple of days, Thursday, Friday, Saturday, Sunday. And I think what the NBA tried to do, fellas, is they tried, so DeBonsa and Peterson played on opening night. Then those guys didn't have another game until Sunday. So the league gave, so I thought the league was trying to, you know, put them on that, you know, the start of the second week to try and keep people around. But as you guys know, these guys only play two, maybe three games. And people got to go back to work. You know, when you look at the Summer League slate, and maybe they should move it a week or two, it begins July 4th week. So a lot of people take off. You know, a lot of people already got the whole week off. But then once July 13th comes, Monday, people are back into their regular mode. I mean, it's been some good crowds. But, you know, by Monday or Tuesday, it starts to tail off a little bit.
0: Kyle Draper with us, of course. And Drapes, as a seasoned NBA guy, you know, we talk so much about overreacting to this or that. What are things that you have looked for that you've learned talking to scouts and players and coaches? What do you look for? What do you think they're looking for in the young players, aside from what most fans or many fans are overreacting to?
4: Yeah, I was sitting with a San Antonio Spurs front office guy the other day, and I asked him that very question. What are you looking for? And we can't overreact to the percentages, you know, the shooting percentages, that kind of thing. So, you know, he was saying throw those out the window. It's really –

0: worried of Caleb Wilson shooting 39% because most guys aren't going to have great shooting percentages out here. One thing I'm looking at, though, is body language, compete level. Are you out here trying to be a dog? Or are you trying to, you know, realize it's summer league and so you're only going 70, 80%? You know, one thing I like about Caleb Wilson, I'll throw DeBonta in that category also, and I'm going to throw Boozer in there too. You know, these guys are playing, you know, in terms of when they're on the floor, you feel their impact out there. And so that, I've been impressed by what I've seen, especially from DeBonta and Caleb Wilson so far.
1: Drapes, I know we go back and forth on who can say my guy, because you think that you coined it for everyone.
0: I really did.
1: Okay, that no one else
0: really
1: can
0: did.
1: Say my guy. You're out here at Summer League, you know, all the different players that have been doing their thing. You can go from the top four or just someone else you may have just happened to check out. Who's been your guy this Summer League? Who's impressed you?
0: That's a great question. You know, there's a couple kids on Boston. I like, you know, I mean, when I look at the top four, they've all looked good. I think we all can see the flashes from the top four. So, you know, I think Mikael Brown has looked great at times. You know, I like him a lot. Outside of that, though, fellas, you know, they all look like rookies. You know, I've been watching the Celtics a lot lately. They got a couple of, you know, Sinak. You know, he looks good, long as he's not shooting. Like, his shot seems to be a little short. Maybe it's the legs or whatever. But I can see his tenacity, his motor is pretty high. And those are the kind of things, when I'm watching Summer League, I'm looking for. Who has a motor? Who jumps off the page? You know, who's a guy that's competing day in and day out? And, you know, that's what I'm looking for. And I think, you know, the top four, they got the skill set and everything like that. I'll be honest with you. You guys haven't asked me specifically about Acuff, but I'll say it. You know, the talent is there. I need to see the motor increase, though. I need to see a little more, like, engagement, if you will, mentally into the game. You know, it seemed like he's taking some possessions off, especially defensively at times. Offensively, you know, he sort of stops and goes. Like, you see flashes, and then other times he floats. And I thought, you know, prior to last game, part of me, you know, is like, he's playing with Neek. They had him off the ball, and I know you guys have talked about it. I think he's an on-the-ball guy. I think, you know, the Kings should turn the keys over to him. He is, you know, I'm not going to put him in the Brunson category, but we're not going to make this dude Ryan Nembhard out there. You know what I mean? Mm-hmm. Like, this dude has to have the ball in his hands. And so I wonder about this Kings offense. Like, I'm not you know, the DHO hopefully is out. Like, I want to see this guy in some pick and rolls, some pick and pops. This guy needs to have the ball in his hands, I think, because if he's just, you know, going to a corner or anything like that, I don't think he's as engaged.
2: Mm-hmm. Kyle Draper with us. You obviously know the Kings personnel very well. Do you think you get Domas on the floor? You get Zach LaVine motivated, presumably. Do you see that perhaps Darius, if he finds his jump shot, that maybe you've got an offense that at least is in the short term, at least above average, that is pretty good?
0: They have the potential, but what I'm afraid of, Zach likes to get it up. Domas likes to handle the ball. And if you want to look good and put up some offensive numbers this season, but we're talking about building a championship, fellas. You know what I mean? And so is it good if Domas is controlling the ball a lot? Zach's taking 25 shots tonight. Or do we take our lumps with Acuff having the ball in his hands, let him make his mistakes? And so that's what I'm worried about. I don't want the young fella to get, you know, lost in the – don't take a backseat to anybody. If I'm Darius Acuff and I'm in his camp, I'm his aide, dog, this is your team right now. Like, let's keep it real, fellas. We know the Kings have shopped Zach LaVine. We know they've shopped Domantas Sabonis. So those guys aren't part of the future. And I'm talking 2-3 years down the line. You know, this is probably Zach's last year in Sacramento. So to me, it should be all

0: about the development of Darius Acuff. We can't have another Keegan Murray situation where all of a sudden you bring in DeMar DeRozan and now Keegan is like, what about me? No, this, we got to hand the keys, I think, to this young kid.
1: You brought up Keegan Drapes, and when you were laying out the team saying, you know, LaVine needs his shots and Sabonis needs the rock, where does that leave Keegan, right? I mean, remember, you were there, DeMar. This is Keegan's team now. What'd that last, Drapes, three months? Three until they drafted Acuff?
0: Right. Well, here's the thing, Alan. Keegan's going into what, year five? Like, come on now. Like, if I'm the Kings, it's the Keegan and Acuff show. You know what I mean? Like, and Zach is my guy. You know, that Zach LaVine is my guy, 1,000%. But he's not the long-term solution. So are we going to be playing him 35 minutes? Maybe to boost his trade value. But Keegan needs to get some touches. What's the offensive pecking order, do you guys think? You know, when it comes to this team, is Domas taking 15 shots a game? Is Zach taking 19 shots a game? I don't know if that's the recipe to building a championship contender for this team going forward.
2: Yeah, I would guess that, to your point. I think ideally they would love for Darius Acuff to get comfortable enough here once the season starts so they can give him the keys, but we'll see, obviously, how that all works out. I'm curious, what do you think Coach Christie will have to do, or what will the team have to do under him this year? Got a lot of balls in the air here, but what will have to happen for the management to say, oh, yeah, he's the guy, we want to bring him back after this year?
0: Well, I mean, I think, you know, Doug obviously made a statement with the play of the squad and the younger players late in the season, the last 2 months of the season, you know. But when I look at the coaching staff for the Sacramento Kings, there needs to be some unity. And when I say that, Doug's the top, and he needs to have lieutenants under him that he not only trusts, but he also leans on as well. And so being the head coach isn't just X's and O's, fellas. It's setting the culture of your franchise. Hibbs was a great coach out there in New York. Mike Brown comes in, and all of a sudden, the Knicks, you know, turn into champions, you know? And so to me, it's not about X's and O's per se with Doug, because he has to lean on his staff for that. I think they need to win games too. Like, we can't have a start like we did this last season. Like, I know we got some young players. I know the rookies are going to lean on heavily, but you can't come out the gate 4-15 or something like that. Because to your point, even with Zach and Domas and Key, you got too much talent to be that bad again this season. And so you not only have to develop the young guys, you got to get some wins, I think, if you're Doug Christie this season.
1: Drapes, you said you've been watching the Celtics a lot. What'd you think about the trade? Jaylen Brown out to Philly.
0: It's bittersweet, man, because I was there draft night when JB was drafted in Boston. I heard the boos from the crowd. They weren't booing him, because they wanted Jimmy Butler at the time. They thought they were getting Jimmy Butler in the trade. So they were booing that they didn't make that trade. But I've grown up with Jaylen Brown, you know, in Boston, man. And he's one of my favorites. With that being said, I'm from Philadelphia, big fella. I'm a Sixers guy, you know? I'm like, oh, my gosh, the Sixers got Jaylen Brown. And so, and here's the thing. And, you know, I'll keep it real with you. From my time in Boston, I spent 11 years there. One of the things that city is notorious for is when they trade a player, then they start talking his airing his dirty laundry, talking bad about him. You know, the comedian, Jay Moore. You guys remember that comedian?
2: Yeah.
0: Look it up.
2: Yeah.
0: He did a skit about Boston fans after they trade one of their athletes. And it was hilarious because Johnny Damon got traded. Johnny Damon was a great Red Sox player, but the minute he got traded, oh, he had a weak arm, you know? And so that's how it is in Boston. And so I hate to see, you know, people start talking. Jaylen Brown was phenomenal for the Celtics this season. And you guys know as well as I do, I'm not necessarily a stats guy. To me, Jaylen Brown was the heart and soul of that franchise. And he brings exactly what the Sixers are lacking: some toughness, some physical play, and impact night in and night out. I think he's going to be great in Philly.
2: Well, where does the LeBron of the station formerly think that LeBron is going to end up this offseason?
0: Oh, man, he got us all guessing, right? You know, I heard Pat Riley talk about, you know, he got to land one more big fish this offseason. I wouldn't be surprised if he doesn't go to Miami, fellas. Huh? To mend those fences between him and Pat Riley, to, you know, first of all, it's a great place to live. The Golden State thing, I wouldn't be opposed to that because him and Steph are so close. Him and Draymond are so close. And wouldn't that be cool to see two legends of the game, two greats, two all-time greats, just sort of ride off into the sunset together? Because we've been talking about them pairing up for years now. And so I'm not looking at, you know, people have thrown out Minnesota and stuff like that, you know. Cleveland's in there as well. But if he goes back to Cleveland, to me, James Harden, then they're letting go. Because I can't see LeBron wanting to hitch his wagon to a team with James Harden, you know, as a starter out there. And so, to me, it's either Miami or Golden State. Philly, oh. I just don't see it. I mean, because he got to count on Embiid. Are you hitching your wagon to Joel Embiid for the postseason? Like your final year? Do you really want to go to Philly and play with Joel Embiid? So I think it's Golden State and Miami. That's just, you know, my gut feeling.
1: Some of the other crazy trades there that have happened this offseason already, Drapes, with Giannis, LaMelo. The Kawhi one's not official yet, so I don't know about that. But a lot of different trades. Which team do you think got better than the others, even though they all made, or so many teams made, a trade?
0: You know, I like I said, I love the Sixers because Jaylen Brown, you know, provides something they just didn't have. I think that catapults them to a top two or three in the Eastern Conference. You know, I don't necessarily like the LaMelo situation. Mm-hmm. You know, like, those are two ball-dominant players in Ant-Man and LaMelo. Mm-hmm. You know? I think we're seeing recently, you don't need two ball dominant, three ball dominant. You need one guy and you surround him. And so is LaMelo going to be a role player? Is he going to be, you know, or is he going to, you know, do what he did in Charlotte? You know, his shot selection is questionable sometimes. I feel like losing Randle, losing Naz Reid, picking up LaMelo, that's not a net gain, far as I'm concerned. You know, I do like if the Clippers deal goes through and Kawhi in Toronto, I like what they, you know, Kawhi, Scotty Barnes, you got some length, you got some defense out there. Y'all know I'm an RJ Barrett guy as well. And, you know, the Giannis Miami situation, their roster's incomplete, right, boys? Like,
2: oh, yeah.
0: They need some backcourt help. You know, I know they got my boy Davion and everything, but losing Norman Powell, like, that's why they need another a perimeter scorer out on that team, man. And so Giannis is great. I just worry about him and Bam together, you know?
2: Yeah, yeah. Drapes, we'll let you go on this one. And this is a variation of what Alan asked you. He asked you about your favorite player so far. But I'm just wondering, when you watch the games in Summer League, which young player does Kyle Draper look at and go, that guy plays like me? Who of all the youngsters plays the most like young Kyle Draper when he was to Rasheed Wallace?
0: Oh, that's tough. That's tough. Because I got a throwback game now, Whitey. You know what I mean? Like, these young guys, they're out there taking threes and everything like that. I was not a three-point shooter. I was a Rip Hamilton type, an elbow jumper, DeMar DeRozan type. So, I don't, you know. I was going to say AJ DeBonsa, right? I was going to say AJ. That's what I was going to say, man. You know, all right, give me a Cam Boozer, maybe. You know, that, not the greatest of handles, but could do he could do a lot of things really good. All right, give me Cam Boozer. All right, I'm going to say Cam Boozer.
2: All right, thank you very much for your time. Hopefully, we'll run into you again before you take off. Thanks, Drapes. We appreciate it. Good to talk with you.
0: All right, fellas, take care, man.
1: All right. Thanks, Drapes.
2: Yeah. So the former LeBron James of the station is now the AJ DeBonsa.
1: That's right.
2: Of podcasting.
1: That's right. Wherever the newest or the hottest draft pick or player goes, that's Drapes.
2: Yeah.
1: That's Drapes.
2: Speaking of the youngsters, the young players, Markel Sutton's going to join us bottom of the hour. But Drapes just mentioned AJ DeBonsa, of course. I don't know if you saw it, Alan. I know we talked about it. But after the game last night, we walked back where we're waiting for the Kings to come out. Mm-hmm. And there's a Papa Shot back there.
1: Right.
2: And AJ DeBonsa was playing Papa
1: Shot.
2: Yeah,
1: he was.
2: And I recorded, but I think he just missed. And then he gave the ball, gave it to somebody else. But, that was interesting to see.
1: Yeah, he's not putting up these type of numbers on Papa Shot.
2: Oh, really?
1: He's not putting up what we're putting up in the studio.
2: Right. Well, no, because he probably doesn't spend, every commercial break.
1: That's true.
2: Oh, I got to try.
1: That's true.
2: Yeah.
1: That's true. But, yeah, he was just hanging out, shut down for the rest of the summer league, but still supporting his team. But, yeah, I think people were just surprised that he was just there.
2: Yeah, I was surprised.
1: Just hanging out.
2: He probably, without reach, could just, drop the ball in and then wait for the next one to roll. And then, boop, I bet he'd have a very good score.
1: Oh, yeah. Oh, yeah, just keep doing that.
2: Mm-hmm.
1: Oh, Draper.
2: Yeah, yeah. How you feel about Markel Sutton these days?
1: Good. I got to double-check what he did last night, but it does feel like things have cooled off a little bit. Now you get Maxime in the mix and Dylan Cardwell in the mix. And there's just a lot more going on at Vegas Summer League versus the Cali Classic, but I think he's done a solid job, and hopefully he can do just enough to get that contract and to stay with the Kings.
2: Hopefully. Yeah, I mean, size-wise and what he can do, he'd be a really nice fit for the organization.
1: That's right.
2: What do you make of this? Like I said, I think this may be new, or maybe I just didn't see it coming. Maybe I was just oblivious to it on social media, and I know someone already, at least one person, texted us today. There is this growing sentiment that I do not agree with whatsoever, that, it's Dylan Cardwell. He's just not that good. Where is this coming from? Who are these delusional people that are embracing this notion?
1: I think last season there was a bit of a fog, and there was so much negativity because the team wasn't good that anything positive got supercharged to the max. And
2: kind of exaggerated, a little overblown.
1: A little bit. And this is what why people got on me when we were talking about Precious and we were talking about Dylan, because some people were just reacting and just happy to be happy about something. And then it takes a turn where this guy is the best player in the world, right? Mm-hmm. And now you watch him this season without your fogged goggles on from the 22 win fog that you were in, and you see, this guy is solid, but there's some flaws in his game that maybe a lot of people didn't notice. So now they go to the other extreme. Now he's no good, and they don't need to do that either. Fans, we're going to be really hot, really cold. That's all part of it. But just a little bit of nuance can go a long way.
2: He's very physical. He mixed it up with somebody again last night.
1: Oh, yeah,
2: of course. He works very hard, and I think he is showing that he's an underrated passer. He made a nice pass last night. Mm-hmm. He just had 4 assists. And I know Summer League, who cares? But he did that last year. Good passer. Got to work on his shooting touch. I've already figured out a few things. If he needs any more help, we got that dialed. But that's the guy's like, we could expect nothing from him. Oh, he's an NBA player. To me, that's a tremendous win.
1: Right. To be clear, when it comes to the undrafted free agent thing, there are situations, Whitey, where players will work with their agents, manipulate things so they have a certain level of control and not get taken in the second round. I do not believe, so quote-unquote undrafted guys like Henry Vissar, guys like that, you're undrafted, but you could have been drafted. There's that, and then there's guys that just went undrafted.
2: Mm-hmm.
1: If I'm not mistaken, I feel like Dylan Cardwell was the latter, and he was just undrafted, right? Not any, oh, well, he could have went here, anything like that. My point is, anything you get out of somebody like that is a positive.
2: I'm with you.
1: That's it.
2: Yeah, and
1: that's
2: he's getting better, too.
1: That's right.
2: So is Markell Sutton. Markell Sutton joins us, Drive Guys, from Las Vegas and the Sack Shack. And we roll on with Markell Sutton next on Sacktown Sports. Don't go away.
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15: Oh, we're having so much fun here, getting a lot done at Las Vegas Summer League. We have a special guest joining us now. We're very excited about that. In all fairness, I'm not sure I'm as excited. I am excited. I don't know if I'm as excited as Alan, because this is your guy, right?
16: It really is. You know, love what I saw from this player during the Cali Classic, Markelle Sutton. Don't feel like the team has enough of that style of play and just everything he brings to the table. So very excited. Had to, you know, look him up and do my research once I saw him in that first game, the Cali Classic, and really excited to get a chance to talk to him that he's spending his free time with little old us.
15: Yeah, Markell Sutton joining us. Thank you so much, Markell, for your time. How are you doing today?
17: I'm doing good. I feel good. Thank you guys for having me on here, and I'm just ready to get it started.
15: Mm-hmm. Before we get to what's been going on in Vegas, we got to ask you about the California Classic. How much fun was it playing before Kings fans, who, of course, were so responsive, and they love what you did in the California Classic? How much fun was that for you?
17: It was fun, you know, coming in there. You know, they welcome us with open arms. I fly it. Definitely one of the best fan bases. Just the crowd was crazy. Everything was crazy. So, you know, I love the fan, and I appreciate them for supporting us out in California.
16: So, Markell, obviously, you know, you're new to this, just like all the other rookies. Walk us through, because a lot of people will talk about NBA Summer League and, oh, well, the team might look a little bit clunky, or the offense looks like this or that. I've said, Markell, it's almost like a pickup game in a way. You have practices, but it's almost like a pickup game. Can you talk about that process? You get signed, you meet with the team, you get, what, a couple practices, and then, okay, here you go. Go out there and play a game against NBA players. How does all that kind of break down?
17: Yeah, it definitely goes by fast, you know. I feel like you just got to stay ready. You know, we play more games than we practice, to be honest. Like in California Classic, I think we practiced twice. And we had like three games. And out here in Cali or in Vegas, we practiced like three times. We have like walkthroughs before the games. But it's just really just the connection that we have, you know, off the court and also on the court, just playing with different guys and stuff. So it definitely goes by fast, though.
15: Mm-hmm. Markell Sutton, nice enough to join us. What, in your opinion, is the most important thing you need to do here in games like last night in the summer leagues to show the organization what you're capable of and what you're all about?
17: I feel like you got to have a lot of energy. I feel like I bring that, a lot of energy, a lot of toughness, especially on the defensive side. I take pride in that. Just rebounding and just knowing my role, knowing who to get the ball to, what to do, and just be a good teammate, you know. I feel like that's what I've been doing, and I want to continue to do that.
15: It's working. Right. Everyone's very impressed.
16: Yes, yeah. Everybody, I'm telling you, man, it popped off in the Cali Classic, and you were all over King's Twitter. So we were really excited to continue to watch you and how your game grows. Speaking of that, if somebody was, you know, busy working and didn't get to catch any of these games so far, and they're turning on their radio, they hear us talking to a guy named Markell Sutton, how would you describe your game to that person?
17: I think I'm energetic. I'm definitely versatile. I can guard a lot of positions. I feel like I can play a lot of positions also. I think I can score inside and out. You know, so I think I'm just a versatile player, and I do whatever it takes to win.
15: Mm-hmm. Markell, how supportive have the second-year Summer League players been for guys like you that are just getting your feet wet here in Las Vegas in the Summer League?
17: Really supportive. You know, the guys like Max, Dylan, and Neek, you know, just showing us the ropes. You know, they've been here before and done this, so I really appreciate them for that, just showing all the rookies the ropes and just being the leaders for the team. Really appreciate them, for sure.
16: How was your time? I saw you were, you were at Omaha, then you went over to LSU. How was your time in LSU? How was it out there in the SEC there, Markell?
17: It went well. You know, being at a big-time school like LSU, I had fun out there. Met a lot of new people. The coaching staff was great. The players were great. Although the season didn't go how we wanted it to, I feel like I definitely learned a lot about myself, changing my position. I usually played the four, you know, coming from Omaha and JUCO. And I played the three majority of the time at LSU. So just learning to be on the perimeter more and just learning a lot about myself in the SEC. So I feel like it was definitely a great switch moving to the SEC.
15: Mm-hmm. Markell Sutton with us. I apologize if I don't have this right. I believe I do. But speaking of LSU, you guys play Charlotte tomorrow. Max MacKinnon on the roster. So you would be playing against, if you're playing, you'd be facing one of your former teammates, right?
17: Yeah, he already told me about that before it came out. I think he sent it to me, and then he was just talking stuff, and we had a good laugh about it. But he was my roommate, actually, at LSU, too. So I've seen him every day. That's my guy. He's like a brother to me. I can't wait to see him and play against him.
15: Mm, no layups, though, right? No layups.
17: Yeah, no layup. Nah.
16: Now, Markel, you the team played better last night, but the back-to-back, the Tuesday, Wednesday, weren't able to get it done with any W's. We spoke with Alex Caravan after the game, Jonathan Mobo. Sounds like you guys really want to end the summer league on a good note. What's the feeling inside the locker room? Have you guys had any conversations? You can only control so much, but hey, let's make sure we give a good effort. We put on a show before we get on out of this heat.
17: Yeah, we definitely want to end it on a good note. You know, I feel like we have a really good opportunity to. A lot of guys are going to be able to play that really haven't got to, I feel like. So they can go out there and show what they can do. And I feel like we're a connected group, even though we haven't been with each other for a long time. And I feel like it's going to show tomorrow night or tomorrow afternoon, whenever we play. And I just can't wait to be on the court with these guys again for the last time.
15: I know that the team played well when you were on the floor last night, and you guys got off to just a dreadful offensive start, came back, had a chance to win that game. I'm just wondering, based on what Dylan Cardwell and Emmanuel Sharp said after the last game about how you guys as a team kind of got pushed around, how important was it last night to start slow but then come back and to match the physical energy that the Celtics brought to the game?
17: Yeah, the night before, that wasn't nice. Against Brooklyn, you know, so, you know, we wanted to come out and show that wasn't us, and we wanted to play our identity. Although we didn't start that way against the Celtics, I feel like we definitely ended that way. We were more tougher and bumping them off spots. Although we didn't come out with the W, I feel like we definitely showed our identity and the effort and just the togetherness that we had together out there.
16: Markel, one more opportunity. I got one more question. It's not even a question. It's a request. We've been watching. We saw the highlight tapes, Markel. We know what you got going, Mr. Sutton. I need you to catch a body tomorrow. I need to see a dunk tomorrow. Markel, you get in that lane. You take flight. We've seen you do it before. Before you leave Vegas, before you get on a flight, I need to see you take flight, my guy. I know you got it. I seen it. We need one in Vegas, man.
17: Yeah, I definitely got to leave with a bang. If I get an opportunity to, I'm definitely going to do it for sure.
16: Let's go.
15: Markel Sutton, thank you for your time. We know you got a lot going on here. You're working, so thanks for taking a few moments with us. We appreciate it, and good luck tomorrow. We hope to see you soon in Sacramento this fall. Markel, thank you.
17: Yes, thank you.
15: Mm-hmm. Markel Sutton joining us. By the way, speaking of, you know, Summer League, everything we got going on here, NBA Summer League is here. So are we, the Sacktown Sports 1140 crew, out in full force here in Las Vegas. And we want to thank Power Business Technology, and they can be your eyes and ears for all things Kings, or they're helping us do that. Power Business Technology, copiers and printers for your office needs. How was that, talking to your guy?
16: Oh, that was great. Yeah. No, wasn't he great?
15: He was.
16: Oh, and if he dunks tomorrow.
15: I kind of hope he doesn't. Because if he does, you're going to act like it was you dunking.
16: That's my guy. Take flight. Markel Sutton. That was great stuff.
15: Yes. When we come back, a scout's view on Summer League prospects who forced him to change his mind. Any Kings involved in that? We'll find out next on Sacktown Sports.
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6: We just had a very nice conversation with Markel Sutton. He spoke about how important it was for the Kings last night, even though they came up short against the Boston Celtics in Summer League. They came from behind after a bad start, made it a game. They were competitive. They were physically forceful, which was important because in the previous game, of course, there wasn't a lot of that. So it's good to be competitive. Sometimes maybe if you're not a professional athlete, can you be too competitive? I don't know. I'm working with a guy who has been posting videos of himself running 40s, and then today, and he didn't like come after me on this or anything, but he was telling me how he is the best paper airplane maker in the Western Conference, whatever that means.
7: I'm sure they have some type of competition on the Ocho. I need to look it up because I would win it.
6: I wonder. I mean,
7: There's dumber ideas.
6: Yeah, making and flying it. I mean, you might have, you know, it might be like NASCAR, like a whole team where somebody makes it and somebody else flies it.
7: You all get the same piece of paper each. You know, you make them yourself. And then you see what your distance can be. You can only pass a certain line. You get three throws, best out of your three.
6: I'm with you. If that is not a sport, it should be. Seriously.
7: I mean, it's better than some of the Ocho, the slippery hockey.
6: Tag.
7: You ever seen slippery stairs?
6: I don't know that I have seen that.
7: You know a bouncy house?
6: Yeah.
7: Right. So it's the same setup as a bouncy house, but they are just stairs going up about 10, 30 feet. They're just going up, and they're soft, inflatable, And there are people at the top of the stairs just pouring soap. And they have different age groups just trying to crawl to get climb up the stairs without slipping.
6: Okay. Yeah, I would watch the... I don't know the paper airplane, how visually exciting that is, though.
7: No, it would be. On a football field? You put anything
6: on a football field?
7: You put anything on a football
6: field. You had a good throw here, but it was, maybe 8 yards?
7: No, I could probably... Now this is where this is headed. I think I could throw one of my own made airplanes at least 25 yards.
6: Huh.
7: At least.
6: Yeah. Well, I guess, are you looking for challengers on that too, like you are with your...
7: Well, yeah, but if they're going to be... Now Kevin John says, I was an all-star in track. Show me the tape. Show me the tape, dude.
6: Show the tape or just show up.
7: Or show up. Let's see how that works out. I'm here.
6: Long strides.
7: What did Mahomes say? I'm here. You know,
6: yeah,
7: I'm here. Mm-hmm. He knows where to find me.
6: Okay. All right. Not here because you won't be here much longer.
7: Well, that's right.
6: Yeah.
7: Got to live stream it.
6: Rafael Barlow's been on our show, right?
7: Mm-hmm.
6: Yeah. NBA scout, among other things. He works for NBA Big Board. Prospects who changed my mind at NBA Summer League. What do you think of this bunch here, Alan?
7: Okay.
6: You know, because a lot of us, we think we know how a player is going to play, and then we get stubborn and see, I told you. But a scout will look at it and go, all right, I have more information here. I'm going to change my views on these players. I was too low on Malik Thomas, he says. Mm-hmm.
7: At least he was honest.
6: Right.
7: Because a lot of people, he was my guy. He was always my guy.
6: Braden Burry's made me reevaluate his ceiling.
7: Well, I was there on that. I was, Whitey. And you said, he's not a lead guard.
6: I don't think he is, but he's a good player. Bruce Thornton was hiding in plain sight, says Rafael Barlow. Mm-hmm. We also have the analytics were right about Alan Graves.
7: I knew there was no chance. I knew there was no chance, but he went. Didn't he go in the teens? I believe he didn't even make it to the 20s. See, Whitey? Mm-hmm. Santa Clara. Blue blood.
6: No, the scout, Rafael Barlow, says of Summer League, I overthought Koa Pete.
7: Yeah, he looked great. And he's not alone. I think in this day and age, if you can't shoot the three, you're just going to be devalued. But he's got that little midi, and it looks really good.
6: Yeah. So that's that. No Kings there. But we know that Danny Chow in the Ringer, we talked about this at the start of the show, has said that, boy, Darius Acuff, yeah, he hasn't played well. And that's not always a concern, but there may be fundamental issues with the way he plays going forward. So people are going to be scrutinizing that very closely going forward.
7: Yeah, he's polarizing. And I think the Kings organization, they like polarizing players. It just feels like that. So he'll fit right in, and they're going to ride for his guy.
6: That's interesting. Why do you think the Kings organization likes polarizing players?
7: It just feels like that, you know, from DeMar DeRozan that was recently. I know I wouldn't call De'Aaron Fox polarizing, but they're always, and Whitey, if they don't actually get them, feels like they're always in the mix for them as well.
6: Mm-hmm.
7: So that's kind of a contributing to it.
6: What do you think of this notion? And again, the report came out today. I don't know that the Kings have confirmed it, but as you probably heard, Darius Acuff, according to a report, is not going to play anymore in Summer League, only one game left. But Danny Chow says that Acuff had great games playing high-intensity college environments in environments like that against some of the best teams. Maybe Summer League's vibe just isn't getting his blood pumped quite the same.
7: Oh, I like that.
6: Mm-hmm.
7: I like that. A little bit of copium, but possibly true. I'm good with that.
6: Yeah. He also says, or maybe there's something amiss in his game itself. Acuff's game isn't predicated on blow-by speed, but he's also more of a straight-line mover and lacks a degree of lateral flexibility on drives. That was all mitigated in college by being an absolute flamethrower on and off the ball. But at the NBA level, says Danny Chow, the ability to get to preferable areas on the court at will is what defines stardom as an on-ball creator. There's a lot of negative space to play with between each of his hard-pounding dribbles and finding ways to manipulate defenses to the march of his own beat could be a real difference maker.
7: Hmm. So he's worried about... Well, I mean, again, it all comes back to the athleticism.
6: You want to hear who he compared before the draft, who he compared Darius Acuff to?
7: Sure.
6: Randy Foy. Remember Randy Foy? Randy Foy, who was a good player,
7: yeah,
6: a powerful guard. I don't even know if he ever made an all-star team. Really good player, but the Kings obviously need Darius Aycliffe to be a lot more than that. And I would bet you all of the Kings and Darius Aycliffe and all his teammates would say, nothing against Randy Foy, but he's going to be way better than Randy Foy.
7: Right.
6: So that, take that up with Danny Chow, not me.
7: Yeah, that would be a rough one. I am interested, though, and text line and the YouTube chat, of course, 916-339-1140. Your comparisons for Darius Aycliffe. We were talking about this before
6: we left.
7: Might not
6: be a good time for that, Alan.
7: No, hold on.
6: It's fair, but...
7: We can't only do it after good game. He had some good... Why? They shut him down. He had a great game. What do you mean?
6: Mm-hmm.
7: What's the problem? 26.
6: Mm-hmm.
7: Great efficiency. Mm-hmm. What's the deal? This is the perfect time.
6: Mm-hmm.
7: No, he graduated. This is the perfect time. Best mm-hmm. time. So mm-hmm. let's hear your comparisons. Have they changed since you've gotten a chance to watch Aycliffe play a little bit more?
6: One more point Danny Chow makes. It's a point that we've made. Did he get it from us? Draw your own conclusions. He says, it took Jalen Brunson how long in Dallas to develop into the kind of player that the Knicks would offer $104 million to back in 2022? It took Jalen Brunson not one, not two, not three. It took him 4 years in Dallas mm-hmm. to become, oh, he's Jalen Brunson. So I know Kings fans, and I speak as one, we're all in a hurry to see what can Jalen Brunson do next year. And ideally, yes, he sets the NBA world on its ear next year. But it might take some time.
7: We have time. That's the good thing. We have time. All those other teams, yeah, go win what you got to win now. We'll be here,
6: mm-hmm.
7: getting better,
6: mm-hmm.
7: in the lab, working. But I don't think Kings fans are going to love to hear something like that.
6: No, I think there's an expectation as a seventh player taken in the draft, mm-hmm. a draft of this caliber, that he should be a star, at least a star, right away. And Coach Calipari said, what? Remember, he said, oh, he'll be 18-8 easily his
7: yeah.
6: first year.
7: Right.
6: There's I think he could be, but if he's not, I hope people don't start going crazy about that.
7: Well, and it depends, too. Is that 18-8 because Zach LaVine and Domantas Sabonis got moved, or is that 18-8 within their offense, you know? And here's the thing about this Jalen Brunson situation. Jalen Brunson went in the second round. Doesn't that matter how we compare those two guys? And, Jalen Brunson, one guy got drafted seventh in a ridiculously stacked draft. The other guy got drafted 30th, and we're supposed to say it should take them both the equal amount of time?
6: Well, why not? I mean, the bottom line is, do you end up anywhere near what Jalen Brunson has become? If so, then, yeah, it doesn't matter how long it takes.
7: But it's a little bit different. But it's a little bit different. He was paired with Luka. The expectations were different. He could develop at his own pace. If anything, he was maybe undervalued. I don't know. I do think there's a context there that everybody's missing because they're both undersized and they get compared a lot. But getting drafted 30th to 7th, and you are Jalen Brunson did not get drafted to be the face of the Mavericks. Hardly that.
6: Okay, so I think you're saying no patience. You got to do it sooner.
7: I'm not saying that. I'm saying I just don't know if it's apples to apples. Maybe it's apples to pears, but where you're drafted matters.
6: Mm-hmm. Yeah, yeah.
7: You like apples?
6: How do you like them apples?
7: You like pears?
6: I love pears. We have a fruitless pear tree in our backyard that actually produces pears. One of life's great mysteries. Produces wonderful, wonderful pears.
7: Then it's not fruitless.
6: It is supposed to be a fruitless pear tree. And a big part of the tree produces no fruit. But then there's a separate offshoot of it that I just, let nature run its course. Delicious pears.
7: I wouldn't eat those.
6: They're really good. Why not?
7: If they're not supposed to be there, then I don't know. You're going to end up in Narnia with Matt George.
6: They're big and they're really delicious.
7: All right.
6: That's one of life's great surprises. Our fruitless pear tree is bearing wonderful fruit. So what I'm saying, Alan, is to Kings fans, anything can happen.
7: Anything.
6: Dare to believe that the fruitless pear tree of the Sacramento Kings can bear glorious fruit as soon as this year.
7: Don't bring any of those fruit into the office. Do not bring those into the office.
6: I wasn't gonna. It doesn't usually produce that many.
7: Okay.
6: If we get like eight, we're like, all right.
7: So now you're selfish. Now you're keeping the fruit to yourself. I don't want your pears.
6: We are going to talk to Stefan Noe coming up on the show. That's coming up in a little bit. Stefan Noe, who writes for Sporting News, and he already had a cuff on his list of Summer League losers. Maybe we can talk them out of that when we come back. Could Jalen Duren still be in play for your Kings? Don't give up on the fruitless tree producing fruit. The Drive Guys from Vegas at Sacktown Sports.
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7: 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You've got two-tied, one-stroke back

0: Francesco Molinari. Just one stroke back of that. 11 are tied at 2 under, 68 for the day, including Scotty Scheffler and Colin Morikawa. Sitting 7 back of the leaders is Northern Ireland's own Rory McIlroy, who shot a 2 over 72 today. 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
1: 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Here's Whitey Gleason and Alan Stiles.
2: With you from Summer League, we're just halfway done. We've got a lot done today with Kyle Draper, Markel Sutton, just to name a few of our guests, Hunter Patterson.
3: Yeah.
2: We'll get back into the Jalen Duren Kings thing, whatever it is, in just a moment here. But Alan, you know, Ramsey with his update talked about, if I have this right, Jackson Suber leading the British Open. Mm-hmm. We just call it the Open. And he learned how to play Lynx golf on YouTube. So why, you know, you could go between Tom Walton, who says he'll help you, and YouTube, which is available to you. There's no reason why you can't, within 5 years, be close to Matt George's level as a golfer.
3: Okay. See, and that, and don't start.
2: No, I'm trying to encourage you.
3: No, you're not. No, you're not.
2: I think that's an attainable goal.
3: Not when you throw that in there at the very end.
2: Okay. I think you could do it.
3: I'm
2: really
3: back
2: do.
3: On the course. You know what? I'm good to go now.
2: Oh, okay.
3: I'm good to go now. But
2: you might be spreading yourself too thin with the running, the 40, and the paper airplanes.
3: And everyone. Oh, Alan, you gotta eventually bring one of these to fruition. They're all ideas that can still.
2: Oh, that Matt are said going, that.
3: Yeah, I didn't.
2: Got under your skin a little.
3: No, I didn't get under my skin. It's not a big deal to me.
2: But funny you're bringing it up 2 hours later.
3: No, you brought it up. But now that we're here, the bottom line is this. When you have so many ideas, you want to lay them out properly. And after you lay them out, you'll figure out the logistics later. Right?
2: I want to tell you about the text I got from Matt George. Very, very accurate.
3: That's what I'm working on right now.
2: Yeah.
3: But now that you bring up YouTube, I forgot. There is another version of what we talked about last week, right? Remember how I said the golfers that won't get lessons, and then every time they golf poorly. Well, you know, I've never gotten a lesson.
2: Mm-hmm.
3: There is a variation of that, which is the YouTube golf guy. So I golfed, I think Chris was with me, and we golfed somewhere.
2: Christopher Laud?
3: No, Chris Watkins. And we golfed, I forget where it was. We got Beach Hut Deli after. Mm-hmm. But the guy with us, he was cooking early, and he said, oh, yeah, I learned everything I know from YouTube on golf. So he's saying that for the first 6-7 holes. Then he starts cooling off a little bit, and all of a sudden it's, well, I learned all this on YouTube.
2: No, I see.
3: So it's the same version of, hey, I've never gotten a lesson, but when he was cooking, all he needed was YouTube.
2: I just hope that people who have grown up with YouTube their whole lives don't realize how great it is to have it. How, you know, there was a time way back when in the dark ages where sometimes it was hard. You had to find a book or something to look up how you do something. And now anything, you know, around the house, well, I need to fix my sprinklers or whatever it is. How do you play this song on guitar? YouTube it. It's incredible.
3: Yeah.
2: Play golf in your case.
3: Well, I have not used it, but I know, but
2: I think there's a chance it can help you.
3: It probably could. It wasn't there something it was YouTube school or just the idea learning things just via YouTube?
2: Mm-hmm.
3: It's changed everything.
2: Mm-hmm. It really has. It's unbelievably incredible.
3: You know, and now it's being used as some type of wedge for you, or as a weapon, I should say.
2: Wedge?
3: To attack me.
2: Ooh, short game struggles?
3: Attack me. No, because I wanted to golf out here. You know, you're like, oh, you know, timing might be tight. I don't know how we're going to do it. And I was going to, I felt it, Whitey. I really liked that course, and we didn't get to go.
2: Why didn't you go? You didn't need me to go.
3: I didn't want to go alone.
2: Okay, well, weren't other people going to go?
3: It was just tight. I mean, Chris is working his butt off.
2: Oh, okay.
3: You know?
2: Yeah, right.
3: And we're just trying, to survive here.
2: Yeah, yeah. That's true. I'm sorry if I let you down on that.
3: Yeah,
2: I guess there's no chance you're going to let me go to the Mobster Museum now, huh?
3: No. Okay. No. Now we'll go. The four of us, you guys want to go to the Mob Museum? We'll see you later, Whitey.
2: I don't get to. All right.
3: You can take the other car by yourself behind us.
2: All right. I'll find some other museum to go to. I'll go to the Wax Museum since you don't want to go there with me.
3: Yes, please.
2: Go to the Venetian.
3: We'll catch up with you later. By the way.
2: Are we going to go see the fountains at the Bellagio?
3: You've seen them once. It's water.
2: I know.
3: You know, it's in the air. It falls. You know, it's
2: Niagara Falls. That's a big deal. It's water.
3: You can turn on your sink and turn it off. It's water.
2: Yeah.
3: You know, but Whitey, somebody was getting upset with me earlier in the first segment of the show because of the I Play Rocky. I was making fun of the movie.
2: Yeah, that was weird.
3: Which part?
2: Your whole objection to having somebody making a movie about the making of a movie.
3: Yeah, and now someone on the text line says Gatekeeper Alan at it again.
2: Yep.

0: is or was?
1: Yes.
0: Okay, because we're watching it, and somebody asked me, "What is this movie about?" And I said, "Well, I think they want to have a fight for the bicentennial." Oh, what is that? And so,
1: I see.
0: when you have younger,
1: Yeah, that's the problem.
0: yeah, and then, oh yeah, we just had the 250th. It was a 200th. Yes, yes. Is there anything that we should get even guardedly optimistic about, Alan, when it comes to the Kings and their pursuit of Jalen Duren?
1: I don't think so. I mean, here's the world. He really doesn't like what they offer him. He is truly, the agent says to them, no, he will sign the qualifying offer. He really will. We're not playing around. And even in that situation, the Pistons, you would think, would say, okay, fine, we'll give him what he wants. But the other world of that is, man, if he's really going to sign the qualifying offer, and we really don't want to pay him anything more than, I think they don't want to go over 35 a year. We really don't want to pay him that. Okay, let's see who is out there for a sign and trade. There truly aren't a lot of teams with the salary to even move that the Pistons, I think, would be interested in. Obviously, the Kings, technically, they're not interested in Domantas Sabonis, but they have the means and they have the contracts to maybe get something done. So it would ha he would have to truly threaten to sign the qualifying offer. And then on top of that, still, I believe the Kings would have to pay a pretty penny in draft capital, some swaps and
0: Maybe they
1: some
0: would.
1: protected firsts and maybe unprotected in there because of what it's all the Lakers' fault as usual with Rob Pelinka destroying the sign and trade market with that Walker Kessler deal. You could find yourself having to give up multiple first round picks for somebody like Jalen Duren.
0: One of the things that makes it hard for us to figure out, and I say us, I mean everybody, all fans, what's really going on is because let's say you're the team and I'm the players' camp, and my agent and I want you guys to think if you don't give me all the money that you can give me, you don't max me out, I'm going to be very unhappy.
1: Yes.
0: And I'm going to, at the very least, just sign the qualifying offer and you're going to lose me next year. Whereas you guys are like, we'll see about that. We don't have to do anything and we can find some kind of happy medium. And the Pistons are in a position where we want to sign them. We want to sign you. They're just not feeling pressured despite the tactics of me, the player, and my agent.
1: Yeah, and talking to a couple people today, and specifically Kyle Draper, the Jaylen Brown thing, these teams keep signing players to these contracts that they ultimately don't want to pay them for, but they signed them because, okay, well, he got this accolade or that accolade, and
0: It's like the
1: he
0: balloon
1: is
0: payment, right? You got that
1: exactly.
0: big balloon payment. Yeah, we're going to refinance before we get to that.
1: Exactly. And oh, well, because I have this accolade and I qualify for this max, now you have to give it to me because that's just what always happens, right? You qualify for a supermax, you get a supermax. You can qualify for a max, you get a max. And the Pistons are one of the first teams in a more rare situation to say, yeah, see, it's just not that simple with us. And not that it's not that simple. Hey, Jalen, we'd love to give you the money, but because of the new CBA, we don't want to. We'd rather you be upset. If I'm in the Pistons front office, we'd rather you be a little bit upset with us now, but we lock you down and then we pay you again in 4 more years because we have built something great here versus we give you that max that we feel or you feel like you deserve or we feel like we have to. And then in a couple years, we end up having to move you like a Trae Young, like a Jaylen Brown, like one of these contracts. And now the relationship is over. So it's a longevity play. We understand that you want, it's my money and I want it now, but that's just not where we're living. And more teams are going to run into similar situations. Just feels like the Pistons are one of the first teams to do it.
0: Isn't it interesting how much things can change in a year? If he signed the qualifying offer, then maybe the Kings would look at it and say, ooh, we'll be in position to make a run at him in a year. And I know that Jalen Duren's better than your guy, you know who, but a year ago, we think we know, based on what was being reported anyway, that the Kings would have done anything they could to get Jonathan Kuminga. Mm-hmm. Now, this year, it looks like they probably could make a run, but they

0: don't appear to have interest.
1: No. I mean, it's not that simple because of the lack of funds that they have, but there were certain workarounds, if you will, that they could have implemented if they really wanted him. They probably saw it coming. You know, a lot of the reports that we had heard, the Hawks, hey, we like Kuminga, but it's not really a Kuminga thing. It's a cap flexibility thing.
0: By the way, the over just paid off on Kuminga references today.
1: No. You set me up.
0: Yeah.
1: You set me up. You brought him up out of nowhere. We weren't even talking
0: about
1: him.
0: The over pays.
1: No, just, you can't manipulate the books.
0: Sacktown Sports fun box. No, it's not actual.
1: Yeah, leader. Yeah, Schmallen. You can't manipulate the books, by the way.
0: No, I just opened the door and you, thank you very much, sir, and walked right in.
1: No, don't turn it. Hey, you ain't getting paid out. Don't go up to the cashier yet.
0: Don't go up to the window.
1: Don't go or run to the window now because it's going to get reviewed. It's going to get reviewed soon.
0: I have to give you credit for this. With all the talk of how Acuff has been less than hoped for, you have not really been banging the, I told you they should have traded down drum as much as you could. And I appreciate that.
1: Well, first of all, I don't want to overreact because that would then look silly if Acuff becomes what we hope he becomes. But
0: you mean like when you on Twitter, you said Markel Sutton's going to be a rotational player?
1: No.
0: You don't want to do
1: I
0: that?
1: I did not say he is going to be a rotational. Find the tape then, Whitey. But I did not say that.
0: Okay, your tweet may or may not have made it into one of my videos today, so I think we have the evidence handy. But anyway.
1: What did I say? Let me see. Chris is bringing this to me.
0: Thank you, Chris.
1: Did I get hacked?
0: Yeah. No, you didn't get hacked.
1: I am convinced Sutton will get rotation minutes, and you can't convince me otherwise. Well, that's not the same. Hold on. Hold on. That is no. Now, hold on a second.
0: Yeah.
1: That is not the same as I am sure or he will.
0: It's really?
1: That's not the same thing. I am convinced that's me. That's a personal hee-hee-ha-ha opinion versus he will get rotation minutes. Everyone knows what I was doing there, Whitey.
0: Oh, okay.
1: And I got to watch your wake up. I haven't seen your wake up yet.
0: Yeah. Well, that's the best part of it. So now you don't need to see it.
1: Okay. Well, now that I know you contorted my words.
0: I didn't say anything. I posted. Chris posted the tweet.
1: You contorted everything.
0: Posted the tweet. Do you think the Kings will come to regret having not traded down?
1: Oh, my goodness.
0: And I know this is
1: a brutal question.
0: Yeah, just give your opinion. Who knows? I would never,
1: this is a brutal
0: hold
1: question.
0: It against you going forward.
1: This is a brutal question. But you know what? I think that the only way, wouldn't you have to just look at one of the teams that drafted two players, right? Isn't that the only
0: and it's impossible because we're not sure what the Kings could have gotten. You know, we think
1: exactly.
0: We can guess, but we don't know for sure what the option would have been.
1: But initially, Whitey, I'll say it like this to play it safe. It does feel like there was a heck of a lot of top-tier talent out there. It does feel like that.
0: Mm-hmm.
1: It really does. So, for example, the Hornets got Hannes Steinbach and Christian Anderson Jr. So those were two that we talked about. Oh, and there you go. The Pistons, for example, they traded with OKC, but Whitey, OKC got Adey Mara and Ibuka Okori. So imagine the Kings getting Adey Mara and Ibuka Okori. It's just too early to tell, but like I said, I'll play it safe and say, does seem like there's a lot of talent out there.
0: Okay.
1: It does.
0: Mm-hmm.
1: And with that, Whitey, instead of Christian Anderson, you had Allen Graves right there. LeBaron Filon didn't go till 22.
0: Yeah, I'm still not. I mean, he's a good player.
1: Whitey,
0: but
1: he's been insane. I don't know.
0: In summer league.
1: No, I think there's something that's the way he plays. You just don't, for some odd reason, there's certain guys that don't play your way. You know, they don't point their thumbs out when they pass the basketball. You know, when your thumbs are
0: guys that turn the ball over a lot and miss shots. I don't know. Maybe it's just me.
1: He's had the ball on a string. An absolute string.
0: Mm-hmm.
1: Not one of your guys. That's fine.
0: Well, I guess I'm not the only one if he lasted till 22, right? I'm not the only
1: one. No, because coming out of summer league is how did he last so long? We missed on him.
0: Mm-hmm.
1: You know, people were even doing that about Caravan.
0: And wait, and
1: the,
0: what?
1: Well, the guys that got drafted after Caravan. I've seen.
0: Oh, okay.
1: I've seen Kings fans say, we could have had X, Y, or Z.
0: Oh, Malik Thomas.
1: Yeah, well, that's one of them for sure.
0: Yeah.
1: You know, but great game from Caravan yesterday. I think he really needed it. I think there is probably a little weight off of his shoulders. And he's going to get another opportunity to cook tomorrow.
0: If the Kings were guilty of anything in the draft, if they were, and there's not enough evidence to convict anyone here, they may have been, see what you think of this, guilty of, for a team that's like, wow, we're the cupboard's pretty bare here, mm-hmm. of drafting for need instead of who's the best player there when you're picking. You know, when you're starting from scratch almost, right. you just need the best players. But they went out and they got, well, we need a point guard. We need that point guard. And I know this is supposed to be a good point guard draft. We need a guy who's going to be the star. Then we need a wing, you know, and we need a defensive backcourt player. I think they got good players. I think it's going to work out. But they may have, if this doesn't work out, they may have, I'm just going to bookmark that, they may have been guilty of drafting for need more than a bad team really should.
1: In general or for each pick?
0: Well.
1: Because.
0: Going with a point guard. Why? Because we need a point guard, and it's a good point guard draft, and he's the best one. And okay, take him. And then we got to trade up to get Caravan. We need wings, and he's a wing that's available there. I know this is all premature because these guys might all end up being really good players.
1: No. I'll meet you there on Caravan. I just can't meet you there on Acuff because I just feel like he was the best player available for, you mm-hmm. know, the consensus best player available.
0: Yeah, and it's possible that was their thinking too.
1: I mean, they could have. I mean, did you see Nate Amendt last night? He had a good game. The Bucks, didn't they end up with two picks?
0: Yeah.
1: So you could have had Nate Amendt and Burries?
0: Man, I don't know. That's certainly possible.
1: See, not now. I mean, I saw some moves from Burries.
0: Mm-hmm.
1: But we'll see.
0: Mm-hmm.
1: It's still early. I'm not saying they should have done it, but there does seem to be a high level of talent out there.
0: Darius Acuff did not have a very good summer league, and there are questions about how good he can be. Is that an overreaction or is that fair? Let me state it this way. Mm-hmm. My question is this an overreaction or not? Darius Acuff struggled more than you'd hope he would in summer league, at raising serious questions about how good he is. Overreaction or?
1: That's an overreaction. Serious questions about how good he is an overreaction. Now, the question of whether or not he's going to be Jalen Brunson, that's not an overreaction, right? Like watching him so far, you could question his, not his ceiling, but kind of, you know, mm-hmm. his ceiling. I think you could question that, but seriously question.
0: That's why I asked if that was an overreaction. My premise.
1: That would be an overreaction to me.
0: Mm-hmm.
1: Yeah.
0: I am disappointed that he's not going to play one more game, but I get it. So you don't get it.
1: I just would have liked one more. I would have liked one more.
0: What difference would it make, though, really?
1: I mean, they got smacked, Whitey.
0: Yeah.
1: They got smacked, and a lot of those points, they were later.
0: I know. But, okay, what if you played one more game tomorrow, and then he had a better game? What difference would it make?
1: Well,
0: who needs that?
1: Well, then don't go. Mm-hmm. Then don't come to Summer League.
0: But this is, you know
1: then
0: this.
1: Don't play any games.
0: This is what the top picks, this is the way they're handled at Summer League. You play a couple games, you mm-hmm. play well, we love you, you're a stud.
1: Yeah.
0: Sit down.
1: Well, you know what's funny too, and I'm not accusing anybody of doing this, it almost feels as if you have to do it to show to everyone.
0: It's kind of the etiquette now.
1: Yeah. Hey, no, we're happy with our guy.
0: Right.
1: We made the right pick.
0: Yeah.
1: So we're gonna, if so-and-so got shut down,
0: that's a good point.
1: We have to shut down our guy because if he keeps playing, people are going to wonder, hey, has he not shown you enough?
0: Mm-hmm.
1: So it's almost politics, Whitey.
0: Mm-hmm.
1: They had to shut him down.
0: Mm-hmm. You know, we had Kyle Draper on earlier. We appreciate Kyle Draper's time. He said, boy, I think they got to run the offense through Darius Acuff. He's got to be the engine mm-hmm. that runs the offense. You can't have the offense running through Domas. I think that's what they're going to do, right? I mean, Acuff, sure, you're going to run some high pick and rolls and stuff, but Acuff's going to be the guy, isn't he?
1: I would believe so.
0: Yeah.
1: I think they maybe need to have some type of conversation with Domas, or just in general, what offense is it that you guys are going to be running here? Because you probably need to have a conversation with Domas, because the last time he was on the floor, he was still the hub, even mm-hmm. with Doug, right?
0: Yep. One of the things that's going on here at Summer League is they have the Summer League Film Festival. And they have that at the Thomas and Mack. And coming up in the bottom of the hour, we're going to talk to Sacramento's Deion Taylor, who's one of the guys who put the whole thing together with Kevin Garnett. So we've got that coming up with a local angle here. But I'm just wondering, before we get to that, Alan, what is Alan Stiles? Apologize if we've talked about this before. Alan Stiles' number one basketball movie.
1: Basketball movie?
0: Uh-huh. I go Finding Forrester, by the way. So,
1: Rich Wood. Rich me. Coach Carter.
0: Okay.
1: Coach Carter for me.
0: Mm-hmm.
1: It just, every time, if it came on right now, I'd stop the show and I'd watch it.
0: Really?
1: Oh, yeah.
0: How come?
1: I just got to.
0: Yeah?
1: You know.
0: Okay, I know you got to. How come?
1: It's just a great movie.
0: Okay. Just sounds like it gets you inspirational.
1: I think I might have been in high school or right after high school when it came out. So it was, you know, kind of same age. And then the actors, you know, I've seen them in a lot of different things. Obviously, Samuel L. Jackson. And I had a sister and her name was Linda. You know, it gets me every time.
0: Oh, speaking of sisters, my wife was asking last night. I was talking to her, Shinya, and she asked, wait, Alan's first concert was Backstreet Boys?
1: Yeah.
0: And I said, yeah. And she said, does he have a sister? I said, yeah. And she said, oh, I bet that's...
1: No.
0: No, okay.
1: No, we were leading the... Me and my buddies, we all went.
0: Really?
1: Yeah. Okay. I was in fourth grade.
0: Okay.
1: Come on, everybody was slapping.
0: Did your sister go?
1: No.
0: Oh, all right.
1: No. Okay. It was me.
0: Good.
1: I led that charge.
0: Mm-hmm.
1: Proudly.
0: And you don't have any... temptation or urge or
1: we're gonna go. Yeah, we're gonna not now, because this is a business trip. We're here to work. We're here to work, and that's all we've been doing.
0: Right
1: Running up the clock.
0: Uh-huh.
1: Overtime.
0: Yeah,
1: extra overtime.
0: Mm-hmm.
1: Okay, what is it called when it's a holiday time?
0: Mm.
1: All of it.
0: Work.
1: Triple overtime.
0: Uh-huh.
1: So it's not, it's just not on my brain. But since you bring it up, I'd love to go catch them.
0: Okay.
1: I asked my buddy who's going tonight how bad the tickets were. He said they weren't terrible. Not terrible.
0: Look at that.
1: Yeah. I thought they would be worse than what he told me.
0: Maybe that comes into play here going forward, huh?
1: I need something. See, you know it.
0: I have daughters who were very young. At the time, they really hit it big.
1: Yeah, we all
0: heard a lot of Backstreet Boys.
1: Yeah, Backstreet Boys, NSYNC, and, you know, if you need a little break, 98 degrees.
0: 98 degrees. I couldn't remember how many degrees it was.
1: Always 98.
0: Yeah, I can't remember where to set the thermostat.
1: Right. Let me check.
0: 68 degrees?
1: Because,
0: then it's not too hot.
1: That's the perfect temperature.
0: Okay. Yeah, so we will come back here with Deion Taylor from Sacramento, director, and he's putting together the Summer League Film Festival. We'll find out what that's all about when we come back. 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
15: After beating the Cincinnati Bengals to win their first Super Bowl, it was time to celebrate. January 25th, 1982, the first major championship celebration for San Francisco happened, and it was absolutely packed. The lead car featured owner Eddie DeBartolo, head coach Bill Walsh, and then Mayor Dianne Feinstein. They made their way down Market Street towards City Hall. In that 49ers' first Super Bowl victory, which led to the first ever major professional sports championship for the city, in what many called the biggest street celebration in the city since the end of World War II.
2: Faithful flashbacks on Sactown Sports 1140. 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Here's Whitey Gleason and Alan Stiles.
0: Yeah, we're coming to you from Las Vegas Summer League. That J-Ross 49er flashback brought back some memories, Alan. As he talked about the celebration, the parade after the 49ers won their first Super Bowl. Because as you probably know, I was a vendor at the time for the San Francisco Pretzel Company.
1: That's right.
0: My cart that day was at City Hall where the parade was wrapping up. And the pretzel company that day, they made, it was supposed to be football shaped pretzels with like cheese laces. They didn't come out that well.
1: Oh, no.
0: It was just like a, you know, cheese log of some kind. We sold a lot of them, don't get me wrong.
1: Right.
0: Don't get me wrong. But I was staying at the time in the, let's see, I think it was in the Panhandle. So then I couldn't catch my bus afterwards because I shut all the buses down because of the parade and everything. So I had to walk through the Tenderloin to get to my where I was staying there. After the big day.
1: Man.
0: Yeah. And who knew that was going to be the first of many 49ers Super Bowl wins. What's your problem with Brock Purdy?
1: I don't have a problem with Brock Purdy. I like Brock Purdy.
0: Oh, okay.
1: Yeah, Brock's my guy.
0: Because somebody today before the show said, can we do anything where we criticize Brock Purdy? And maybe it was I.
1: No, I said, can we do anything on the criticisms of Brock Purdy?
0: Oh, okay.
1: Unfair.
0: All right. Why do you think, then let me rephrase it, and I apologize.
1: It's
0: why,
1: okay.
0: Why do you think other people don't like Brock Purdy?
1: Well, I do think there are some Niner fans out there that have just, very, very similar to our Dylan Cardwell conversation. They're just people that have taken it to the other side too much, where it's Brock Purdy's basically Josh Allen, and based on these metrics, he's Patrick Mahomes, and people that do that, I think, ruin it for Niner fans that I think for the most part believe, hey, Brock is a really good quarterback. I think there are a lot of fans that responded to the hate Brock was getting early on from being drafted last. So then in order to combat it, they went in the opposite direction, where the reality is he's a solid quarterback. He's a good quarterback. Then you have your Chris Sims of the world that, oh, Brock is literally nothing without Kyle Shanahan, which just isn't true. Hmm. So, yeah, I think, funny enough, we keep running into, and I've said this word instead of Kuminga. You should have said the over-under on polarizing today, because...
0: You just said Kuminga again.
1: Well, I've already smashed that over.
0: Yeah, it's like
1: so it's over now. You should have taken double that. You should have put more down for Schmallen. But... Brock is another guy who is extremely polarizing because of his story, because of the team that he plays for.
0: It's always going to be because, pardon me, but he doesn't have the strongest arm. He never will.
1: No.
0: And his mobility, I think people don't realize that he can be mobile when he needs to be, but people are like, he can't throw the ball 90 yards, so he's not a good quarterback.
1: There is some of that, too. But then on the other side, there were, remember that, he's got the same 10-yard shuttle as Lamar Jackson. And it's just, what? What are we doing? So, I mean, I think the longer Brock plays, then he had to get paid. And I don't think he's overpaid. That was a big deal, too. That was similar to the conversation of Jalen Duren, in a way. Hey, you are slotted to make this much money. This is what some of your peers have made in similar situations. We're going to give it to you. Now, they don't want to give it to Jalen Duren, and the Niners did, but then there were a lot of people. Now, all of a sudden, it's a problem that Brock is getting paid this money, but it wasn't a problem when all these quarterbacks that he's ranked higher than got paid. Mm-hmm. You know, and the one that you think I have a problem with, Brock. No.
0: I don't know where I got that idea.
1: It's how certain people speak about Brock on both sides, but more so when it's, hey, he's Josh Allen. But
0: Says that?
1: No, there's. I'll tell you off air. I'll tell you off air. You know who's out there.
0: Okay.
1: You know who's out there. But it's the it's the Jordan Love to me.
0: I know you don't like
1: him. Oh my goodness. I literally get a headache just thinking about it.
0: Well, don't think about it too much.
1: I just...
0: Why? What's the problem? I'll tell you my problem with him.
1: I don't know why they keep putting him in these conversations.
0: Well, he's really talented, but my issue with him is you can't tell. You know, it's supposed to be a good thing if you can't tell if a guy's winning or losing, but he looks like he really doesn't care one way or the other and provides, like, zero leadership.
1: Yeah,
0: when you're like, hey, two-minute drill, you know, Kayla's two-minute drill, let's get it going. And he's like...
1: He's too cool, Common.
0: Yes.
1: But that's a problem, Whitey.
0: Part of being a leader is getting fired up like Frankie, our leader here.
1: But you don't get you don't get to try anything out when you pay somebody after five games. And that's what the Packers did.
0: Oh,
1: they didn't get any type of test run to see who this guy is. He didn't have to really. Now, I know he sat right behind.
0: They got scared, right?
1: Aaron Rodgers.
0: Oh, he's going to be really good. We got to pay him.
1: We got to pay him.
0: Not him. Who?
1: You know, we got to pay him. And now you have guys, like, he shouldn't be making more than Baker. Not to me. But
0: I would agree with that.
1: You know?
0: Yeah, I would absolutely agree with that.
1: But Baker's in a different.
0: In fact, that's not even close. You're right.
1: Phase of his career, and timing is everything, they say. Mm-hmm. Why do you know that saying? So I look at Brock, and I really do. I don't know. I think he might be so close to just properly rated now.
0: Mm-hmm.
1: Because there's overrated, underrated. I think at first he was vastly underrated. Then I think some fans wanted to overrate him just to combat it. I feel like we are getting close to properly.
0: Okay. As we mentioned, the Summer League Film Festival, part of Summer League for the third straight year. It's a showcase of sports, film, and culture running today through Saturday. The event is presented by Kevin Garnett and our next guest, Sacramento's own director Deion Taylor. Deion, thank you so much for joining us here. What was the genesis of this event, the Summer League Film Festival?
16: And thank you so much for having me, man. I'm a little hoarse from screaming. But the genesis was basically a few years ago. We just, you know, myself as a former athlete with Kevin Garnett and a few other partners, we just was like, man, there's no space for athletes who have concepts, ideas, films, documentaries. There's really no place. We're always a little bit too late for Sundance. We can't make it to Tribeca. You know what I mean? And it was like, okay, what do we do? So we just decided to build our own. And 3 years ago, and it's become this massive entity now where now this year we have 120 movie submissions. We selected 50 movies that are playing today, kicked off today over the next few days. And you have everybody here from KG to Andre Miller to, you know, you name them. They're all here excited. Trevor Ariza, I think we have around this morning at the kickoff, we probably had around 41 NBA players and about 16 NFL guys all attending.
0: That's tremendous.
1: Yeah, that's awesome. Yes. Can you break down the types of films that are playing? I know you said there are a bunch playing today. Do they all skew towards sports or basketball, or is it kind of an array of different types of films?
16: No, it's really an open door for whatever movie it is. The idea is to create the new wave of filmmakers to allow the athlete who might be a filmmaker to tell his story. And that story could be conceptually a basketball story. It could be a football story, or it could just be a regular life story. But the opening is for the athlete as the filmmaker, as the producer. So we have the George Raveland doc is in here. And then across the board, we have an amazing documentary that is out of China about a monk who likes Michael Jordan. You know what I mean? It doesn't matter. Then we have a couple of thrillers. So it doesn't matter as long as it's open and it's giving future filmmakers an opportunity to come off the floor and to make films. That's what we're looking for.
0: Deion Taylor's nice enough to join us. He's a director. He and Kevin Garnett putting together again this year the Summer League Film Festival. Deion, I believe, born in Chicago, grew up in Indiana, and then played high school basketball in Sacramento. So how about the game itself, Deion? Obviously, as you said, you were a fine player. What does the game of basketball meant to you personally?
16: Man, it's everything, man. That's why I wanted to, you know, after doing this for 20 years as a filmmaker, but understanding that the only reason I was able to break into film as an independent artist was because of basketball. Just the ability to be told no, to understand how to respond when things don't go your way, to be coachable, to understand that, you know, even though you missed that shot, the next shot might go in. It's no different than when you're just playing a game of life. And, you know, film is a very hard space to get into. So you have to have very thick skin. You have to be able to get up when you fall down. If something messes up, you got to put it back together. Then as a filmmaker, you're the captain. So all of these things are like rooted in basketball. And I believe that's why athletes are so spectacular when they come off the court and you see these guys being able to do so many different things. But the film space has just been one of those things that have eluded us because there's not been a door opener opportunity. So we started doing this a couple years ago with the NFL, which we created the NFL Career Tour, which I think to this day we probably had about 305 guys over the last 5 years go through our NFL Career Tour. And now 3 years of this with the NBA. So now it's like, okay, well, how do we get everybody together? Because everyone's thinking the same way. It's not about the NBA or the NFL. It's about the athlete. And that's how I was able to do this, man, just because I had to go through it first, the growing pains, the being told no to, well, what do you mean? You don't know what an independent film festival is. I'm like, I don't know. I just want to make a movie. And now we're basically become a gateway for these guys to be able to do it, man. It's fantastic.
1: Presented by Kevin Garnett. That's what it says. Deion, can you tell the good people how Kevin Garnett has been a part of this and how he has supported?
16: Yeah, KG is great. He's actually right next to me over here. he's been fantastic, man. He's a movie fanatic, a movie fan, and he's a creative. And most of these guys that you meet in this space, like for instance, like Trevor Ariza, these are guys that are like uber creative that just don't know how to put things together, or they've never been told, hey, you could do this or do that, and you could make a movie, you could make a show, you can create a clothing line. They need people around them to unlock it. And so it's been great. So KG wanted to do this years ago. A couple of years ago, he had a Wilt Chamberlain documentary that him and Mike Malongo had made. And he was just like, man, I'm going to bring it to Vegas and play it in front of all the NBA players. And that's kind of how he kicked off.
0: Wow. Dion, we know you're busy. We'll let you go, but I do have one more here. Ramsey told us that former King Grievous Vasquez has something at the festival this year. Is that true?
16: Yeah, he has an amazing documentary that just played. It. As a matter of fact, it played this morning at 1, or played today at 1, which was phenomenal, and it got a standing ovation. So that was really cool to see.
0: Awesome. Deion Taylor, thank you for your time, Deion. Best of luck with the festival this year. Thanks for your words of inspiration as well. We appreciate that.
16: Oh, thank you guys so much, man, for having us. Yeah, please tune in, man. Go to the website, check it out. And next year, if you're around, you guys should absolutely come out for a couple of days, watch some basketball. We're watching Caleb Wilson play right now. And watch some movies, man. What's better than that in the summertime?
0: Perfect. Perfect.
1: That's right.
0: Thanks, Deion. Yeah, thanks, thank Deion. You. We'll talk to you soon. Yeah. Didn't get a chance to ask him about Coach Carter, but.
1: No, but I think we use our time wisely.
0: Yeah, I think so. Yeah, this is an independent films. Grievous Vasquez. Thank you, Ramsey, for that nugget.
1: That is cool.
0: Mm-hmm. Yeah, we'll come back to Summer League with a look at this. Is it an overreaction to say some good things came out of last night's Summer League loss for the Kings? Next, Drive Guys from Vegas, Sacktown Sports. Don't go away, please.
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0: Coming to you from Summer League, of course, Stiles, Alan Stiles, that is. What do you think of LaMelo and the Timberwolves? Is that going to work? I know we talked to Kyle Draper today. He's skeptical. Two guys that need the ball a lot. And the reason I ask is because Minnesota had the LaMelo Ball introductory news conference this week. There were some interesting things said, but you think it's going to work? Is it coming together for him?
1: I think it'll be really fun in the regular season. You know, I think when teams are loose and it's one out of 82, I think they'll run some teams off the court. But playoffs, I'm not sure how it'll look during the playoffs when things slow down.
0: By the way, Chris Finch said at the press conference, he said, you got to have a big backcourt. We learned that through the playoffs this year. I remember talking before the draft, that 2020 draft in which both Ant and LaMelo Ball were taken, along with Tyrese Halliburton and, of course, James Wiseman. We were talking to him about the players, and you know, David Thorpe is a guy that works with players individually. He said, I would not draft LaMelo Ball. I said, why not? And he said, he's just not competitive. And this was before they even, you know, before he was drafted.
1: Right, right.
0: So I do think that's kind of been one of the knocks against him. Is he that serious about basketball? We'll see. You use the word fun. Tim Connelly, the GM, said, quote, this is supposed to be fun. He enjoys life. He enjoys playing. You don't want to make this anything but where it's a joyous atmosphere, end quote. To me, I read that and I say, yeah, that's not going to work.
1: Well, it's almost as if they're acknowledging we're going to be the fun team that puts butts in the seats. But yeah, the fun team doesn't always win the whole thing. Matter of fact, most of the time they don't.
0: He said, this is a place where you're going to have a lot of fun and win a lot of games. We're trying to change the narrative of how this organization is viewed. We're kind of proud of who we are. And certainly wherever LeBron ends up, he's going to make that place much, much better. But yeah, hey, we're going to be the fun team now.
1: Yeah, I mean, it was fun going. It wasn't fun going to Western Conference Finals in consecutive years.
0: Mm-hmm.
1: That wasn't fun. I just think you know, everybody wants the apex player, right, Whitey? That's obvious. Whether it's Ant or Luka, everybody wants that. But it does feel like as much as you want that, there are certain types of players that these GMs that know much more basketball than we do, at least they're supposed to, they don't necessarily know what these players need, you know, around them. How many different bites of the apple did they try the Mavs with Luka? Oh, well, he needs Porzingis. It didn't really work. Oh, well, Brunson, I guess they let walk. Obviously, they didn't think it worked enough, you know, and then they got him Kyrie. So you have guys like that and Anthony Edwards. This is now, we'd all love to have Ant on the squad, but this is now I'm not even saying it's Anthony Edwards' fault, but this is about what, Whitey, the third or fourth iteration since he's kind of become one of those guys where they don't know really what he needs. They're just trying stuff at this point.
0: Yeah, I'm going to ever so gently and respectfully push back on one thing you said, because with Porzingis, for a while anyway, I know overall you're right. I mean, it didn't work. They moved on. They were the most efficient offense in the history of the NBA, but it was the COVID year, and so, you know, things got a little sideways on them. Offensively, it was working. And I know a lot of people were saying they got Porzingis shooting threes. And Rick Carlisle, the coach at the time, would say, does anyone look at our offense? We're like, it's a record-setting offense, so that's why we have them shooting threes. But the two of them apparently just didn't get along.
1: Interesting.
0: Yeah.
4: Okay.
0: Yeah.
1: Well, it still didn't work.
0: You're right.
1: But yeah. that is a good note because, you know, so many front offices try a bunch of different things, Whitey, when we have the guy. Now, it does depend on the type of player, and we'll see what happens next, but this could be the conversation with Cade Cunningham.
0: Mm-hmm.
1: You know, they haven't really done it. They've been dealing. That's the other thing about And Hunter Patterson, we spoke to him, a beat writer for the Pistons for the Athletic. Go check that out on YouTube right now. Or what? Not right now, but in a couple minutes here.
0: Right.
1: But in a couple minutes here. But
0: he's a pro.
1: He's another guy where we'll see what happens next season. The Asar Thompson conversation and Jalen Duren, assuming they get that figured out. What are we missing? What are we missing? I think it's interesting how teams are built now and why the Celtics were able to get it done. They just how they were formed and everything made sense. I think get a heliocentric guy and get some shooters and some lob threats and you're good. That's good enough to be in the regular season and probably be in the bottom half of the playoffs. That's not enough to get it done anymore.
0: Yeah, what do you think of this? Speaking of Luka and Porzingis, as I recall, I'd have to look this up to be sure, but I can remember this, and I talked with Sam Amick about it. I remember a report surfacing that this was a possibility. You know, Scott Perry was with the Kings when they drafted De'Aaron Fox. Mm-hmm. Scott Perry went where? To the Knicks.
1: To the Knicks.
0: Yeah. Yes. And then the Kings had a chance to, with they had the second pick, who were they going to take? The suggestion was that Scott Perry with the Knicks was like, we got Porzingis, we're paying him a lot of money, got a bad knee. So there was a suggestion that a proposal was made, give us Fox and you will have Porzingis. So the Kings, if that's true, the Kings could have had Luka and Porzingis.
1: Wow.
0: But the Kings wanted to keep De'Aaron, and they didn't want Luka because they thought two point guards, no, we need, you know, a front court player. But, my understanding is that was a possibility.
1: That could have been a thing.
0: Uh-huh.
1: Now, would it have been, are you just adding the Luka thing? Or
0: Well, those, that's why Scott Perry's like, hey, if you have the second pick, if you draft Luka, right, you could trade us Fox, and we'll give you Porzingis.
1: Dang.
0: So, true. I tend to buy.
1: Wow, Whitey with the sources on a third. It is summer league sources.
0: It's a Thanos Thursday.
1: That is, and goodbye, Fox. He's gone now. SLS summer league sources. It's not an SOS. It's an SLS. We got an SLS. Whitey Gleason with the sources. Wow.
0: I'm just remembering what was written at the time.
1: This is a SLS alert. Yeah.
0: Okay. SLS all right. Alert. I admit, you know, sometimes usually it's a waste of time. What could have happened? But that one's a fun one for me. I like to, that could have been something.
1: Wow. Well, yeah. Can't go back now. Can only go forward.
0: Yeah. We'll come back with a look at Summer League and the Kings. What we learned today about the next game. Can we draw anything from last night's game? Also, LeBron and his future, and Allen has decided he wants to go all in on poor Brock Purdy. That and more coming up next with the Drive Guys at Sacktown Sports.
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11: Good afternoon again. This is Ramsey Barker here with your updates up from the first round of the Open. Your leader coming in with a 5 under 65 today was American Jackson Suber, who learned how to play links golf via YouTube. Sitting it with a 4 under 66 are two players in Sungjae Im from Korea and Dan Brown from England. You've got 9 tied with a 3 under 67 today, including Modesto's Bryson DeChambeau, Cameron Young, and 2018 Open champion Francesco Molinari. Sitting just behind them are 11 tied at 2 under 68 on Thursday, including Scotty Scheffler and Colin Morikawa. Seven strokes back, shooting a 72 today, was Rory McIlroy from Northern Ireland. We are now in the 5 o'clock hour, last hour today from Summer League in Las Vegas with Kevin Whitey Gleason and Alan Stiles.
12: 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Here's Whitey Gleason and Alan Stiles.
13: Wow, Ramsey's right. Last hour today, we got a lot for you, though. No worries. But then, that's it for today, and then tomorrow's show, and then our time here in Vegas is done?
11: Yeah.
13: It really does seem like we just got started.
14: Okay, remember when everybody was making fun of me because I said, how is it only Tuesday?
13: Yes.
14: It does now feel like... This is why Tuesday's the worst day, you know, because now all of a sudden it's Thursday and it feels like it went by pretty quickly, well, right?
13: Good, good. Yes, it does. Yes.
14: No, it went by fast.
13: It seems like yesterday we were taking like 14 shuttles to get to the rental car.
14: It really does.
13: Yeah.
14: And I don't want to go. I don't want to leave. Well, I don't want to leave now. Mm-hmm. You know, we've made our, we've set up shop here. You know, we've all hung out, played music in the pool. We worked our tails
13: worked.
14: Off.
13: Worked. Oh, worked. Work, work, work, work.
14: Work, work, work. That's all it's been.
13: Yes, yes. So anyway, just kind of dawned on us here that, wow, this spectacular week is approaching finality. But on the other hand, we still got another show tomorrow. We've got another hour here today.
14: And another game.
13: That's right. Darius Acuff apparently not playing in the next game. That was reported by Chris Haynes.
14: Yes.
13: And I understand, but I'm disappointed. Both. I get it, but I'm still disappointed now.
14: That's right. And without